0: bump his knuckle on my tooth as he pulled his fist out of my mouth. He handed me my tonsils, too, but they didn't fit on my chain.
1: Now, wait a minute, Jack. An MP can arrest you, but he has no right to jam his fist in your mouth.
0: Don't worry, Don. I got even with him.
1: What'd you do?
0: I swallowed his flashlight. Oh. For the next 3 months, every time I sat down, my eyes lit up. I was the only guy that could read in bed after 9 o'clock. But let's not talk about me after... Oh, hello, Mary.
2: Hello, Bright Eyes. Hiya, fellas.
0: Well, Mary, how do you like it here?
2: Fine. I always enjoy visiting a naval base.
0: Mary, Marchfield isn't a naval base.
2: It is during the rainy season, brother.
0: Oh, yes. You know, fellas, we had that joke 5 years, but during the war, they wouldn't let us discuss weather conditions. For 5 long years, nobody knew it rained in California.
2: That's right. Rain is back and California's got it.
0: You said it.
2: Say, Jack, I meant to ask you, are you going to take me to the dance tonight at the Officers Club?
0: Wait a minute, Mary. What about the date you've got with Colonel Coons? You know, you told me that at 8 o'clock tonight he was going to take his jet-propelled plane and fly all the way to New York and back. Isn't that right?
2: Yeah, but what am I going to do the rest of the evening?
0: Oh, yes. Say, those planes really go fast, don't they?
2: Fast? Yesterday, when one of those jet planes was getting ready to fly east, the crew chief said ready, the pilot said okay, and between O and K, he landed in Chicago.
0: You know, fellas, we wrote that joke 5 years ago, but they didn't have jet planes then. They got them now, though. About a month ago, one of those planes flew from Los Angeles to San Diego in 10 minutes and 17 seconds.
2: Gosh, that's almost as fast as the Riverside bus.
0: Yeah. Certainly is.
1: You know, Jack, I've been reading up on those new planes. They're going to have a lot of these jet-propelled P-80s in the AAF.
0: AAF?
1: Yes, the Army Air Forces.
0: Oh.
1: What are you laughing at, Mary?
2: Jack's a P-50 VPP.
1: P-50 VPP?
2: Past 50, vitamin pill propelled.
0: We wrote that 5 years ago. I was only 32 at the time. Yes, sir. And don't be so funny, because...
3: Hiya, fellas. That Jackson is great, but here comes Harris like a P-38. Play that Mark Field stuff.
0: Well, if it isn't our own little Grassy Acres over here.
3: Grassy Acres?
0: Yes, Phil, that's a spot here in camp that's just like you. It's green, pretty, and useless.
4: I'm not so green. I know what's going on. I'm Hep. I ain't no paddle foot.
0: Paddle foot? What's that?
4: Well, that's an officer that commands an LSD.
0: LSD?
4: Large steel desk.
0: Oh, yes. The top of the desk is a landing strip for their feet.
3: Yeah,
0: I know that.
3: Say, Jackson, you're pretty sharp today.
0: You would be, too, if you'd get here for rehearsal.
3: What are you talking about?
0: Mary and I stopped in Riverside, and we saw you coming out of the Chi-Chi bar.
3: What did you say the name of that place was?
0: Chi-Chi.
3: Oh, bless you. I thought I was seeing double.
0: Well, for you, that isn't hard, you know? Anyway, Phil, we'll forget about that. Now, here we are at March Field, so let's show the boys we're glad we came down.
4: Well, you're right, Jackson. There's something about this place that really gets into you, especially when the wind blows.
0: What?
4: It gets in your shoes, gets in your hair, gets in your ears.
0: I know.
4: Well, I wrote that joke 5 years ago.
0: And it still fits. I know, yes. Maybe so, Phil, but in spite of that, March Field is a great place, and the boys are very happy here. That's because there are so many things to do.
2: You're right, Jack. There are a lot of things for the boys to do, but there's only one trouble.
0: What's that, Mary?
2: If you like it, it's out of bounds.
0: Well, they have to have rules, Mary. After all, there's some important training going on here.
4: Important training?
0: Certainly, Phil. Haven't you seen the fellows here take these jet planes up and zoom and dive and roll and spin? That goes on for 3 months.
4: What happens after that, Jackson?
0: They get a license to drive a car in California.
4: Say, I'm really hot today. You see, Phil, if you'd come to rehearsal, you'd...
0: That's funny.
2: Well, what's the matter, Jack?
0: Look, that soldier sitting there in the front row. He hasn't laughed once through the entire show.
3: Maybe he's a spy for Fred Allen.
0: No, he hasn't got him in uniform yet. I'm going to find out what's bothering that fella. Hey, soldier. Hey, private. You there in the front row.
5: Me?
0: Yes, yes, you. Come up here on the stage a minute. Phil, give him a hand, will you?
5: Okay.
0: That's it. Now, step right over here.
5: Yes, sir.
0: Look, soldier, I've been watching you all through the show, and you haven't as much as smiled once. I'm curious to know why you're so sad.
5: Well...
0: Yes?
5: Why shouldn't I be sad? Today...
0: Yes?
5: Today they're going to give me my discharge.
0: What?
5: Today they're taking away my uniform and sending me home.
0: No, I know how you feel, but try and cheer up.
2: Well, that's right, soldier. It isn't so bad going home. Lots of soldiers like it. They force themselves.
0: Well, I'll bet you'll forget all about Marchfield in a few days.
5: What? Me forget about the wonderful times I've had here? All the fun I've had living in those beautiful barracks? Forget about the wonderful weather which kept me so nice and cool in the winter that I didn't thaw out till the sun fried me in August?
0: Soldier.
5: You expect me to forget about the lovely dust storms I've enjoyed here?
0: Soldier!
5: No other dust in the country is as healthy as this dust.
0: Now, private!
5: You expect me to forget about our cute little mess hall with 800 or 900 friends blowing in my soup?
0: Soldier, please.
5: You expect me to forget all those guys who were so sweet to me? My buddies, the lieutenants, the captains, the majors?
0: Soldier, take it easy. You got this thing all wrong. They don't just turn you out like that. They give you a button. You'll be proud of it. A beautiful bronze button.
5: But you can't buy any clothes. Where am I going to wear it?
0: Now, soldier, don't you worry about clothes. Things aren't as bad as you think they are. Yeah, you see me after the show, and we'll have a little talk.
2: Oh, Jack, you're not going to sell him your suit.
0: Mary, he can have his choice. I brought 5 of them with me. I'll talk to you after the program, soldier. Now, sit down and cheer up. All right, Phil, let's have a band number, and then we'll... I'll get it. Hello?
6: Hello, Mr. Benny, this is Rochester.
0: Rochester, where are you? You should have been here an hour ago.
6: It isn't my fault, boss. I went off the road and got lost.
0: Well, where are you now?
6: A farmhouse.
0: Well, ask the farmer how to get to March Field.
6: The farmer isn't here.
0: Well, who is there?
6: The farmer's daughter, a soldier, and an MP.
0: MP, military police?
6: No, a minister from Pomona.
0: Oh, well, offer them my congratulations and come on out here.
6: Okay.
0: Now, remember, when you get to Riverside, you go through town, then turn right, and March Field is just 8 miles ahead. Now, leave the farmhouse right away and get out here.
6: But, boss, I can't leave till after the wedding.
0: Till after the wedding? Why not?
6: They're giving me a pound of butter to sing Oh, Promise Me.
0: Oh, well, give them 2 fast choruses and get out here. I'm waiting for you.
6: Okay.
2: What's the matter, Jack?
0: Something always... That was Personality, played by Phil Harris, and his Makes You Want to Be Transferred to Muroc Orchestra. What a band. And now, folks...
3: There he goes again. There he goes picking on the band. Livy, tell Jackson to lay off.
2: Phil's right, Jack. His boys may not be great musicians, but at least they're gentlemen.
0: Mary, just because they tip their hats when they pass a pool room doesn't mean they're gentlemen. Now, let's forget it.
3: Well, I'm not forgetting it, Jackson. My boys don't like that stuff. They're sensitive. The things you said about them at rehearsal made them cry.
0: Made them cry?
3: Yeah, they may look like that they're tough and they ain't got no feelings, but they'll cry at the drop of a bottle.
0: Only if it breaks, believe me. And the least you can do is tell Frankie, your guitar player, to do something about his appearance. That hair of his. The way it stands up, he looks like he was pardoned after they threw the switch. Now, let's get on. Come in. Yes?
7: Pardon me for interrupting your program, Mr. Benny, but there's a soldier here who's being discharged, and it's time for him to go home.
0: Oh, yes, Colonel. I was talking to him before. There he is in the front row.
7: Oh, yes. Come on, son. It's time to go home.
5: No, not yet. I don't want to go yet. Please don't make me go.
7: Oh, But, son, the limousine is waiting, and the chauffeur will drive you all the way home.
5: I don't care. I don't want to go yet.
7: But, son, we let you stay here for most of the program.
5: I know, but I don't want to leave until I hear the commercial.
0: Well, bless his little heart. Don, let him hear the commercial. We don't want to keep the limousine waiting.
1: Okay. L-S-M-F-T, L-S-M-F-T, Lucky Strike means fine tobacco.
5: Oh, that's it, but not so fast. I want to enjoy it longer.
0: Yes, take it easy, Donna.
1: Lucky Strike means fine tobacco. So round, so firm, so fully packed, so free and easy on the draw.
0: There you are.
5: No, don't stop here. Tell me more, tell me more. I want to hear it. Please, please.
0: Go ahead, Don. Tell them more, kid.
1: All right. Lucky Strikes are made of the finer, the lighter, the naturally milder tobaccos. Yes, sir, you bet. For real deep-down smoking enjoyment, smoke that smoke of fine tobacco, Lucky Strike.
5: Thank you. Thank you, Mr. Wilson. I'll go now. I'll go. Goodbye, everybody. Goodbye.
0: Very much, Colonel.
7: Well, thank you, Mr. Benny. Now, just go right ahead with your program.
0: You know, kids, I was thinking, I'll bet a lot of people listen to our program just to hear the commercials.
8: My mother only listens to the commercials and my singing.
0: You're... Oh, hello, Dennis. I didn't see you come in. What was that you said before, Dennis?
8: I said my mother thinks the only good parts on the show are the commercials and my singing.
0: Oh, she does, huh?
8: Yeah. She thinks you're the worst comedian on the air.
0: Oh, she does, huh?
8: Yeah. She thinks you're awful.
0: Oh, yeah?
8: Yeah. When you say hello again, she gets sick to her stomach.
0: Now, wait a minute. I've always had trouble with your mother. When you first came to work for me, she came down to the studio and tried to make a big fuss. But she didn't scare me.
8: Well, you better stay away from her now, Mr. Benny.
0: Why?
8: She took boxing lessons from Ingrid Bergman.
0: All I know is your mother never did like me. Mary's mother hates me, too.
2: Oh, Jack, my mother does not hate you.
0: She does, too.
2: She does not.
0: Then why, Mary? Tell me, why does she go around telling everybody that I'm the cheapest guy in the world?
2: Because you are.
0: Oh. Well, she's lucky I am, or I'd sue her for everything she's got. Believe me.
8: Anyway, Mr. Benny, whether my mother likes you or not, I'm glad I'm back with you since I got out of the Navy.
0: Well... Thank
8: and I like
0: kid.
8: The suit you sold me, too.
0: It's all right, kid.
8: But gee, Mr. Benny, I never saw pants before with the pleats in the back.
0: Let's see, Dennis, you got the pants on backwards.
8: Oh, I guess I was in the Navy too long.
0: That's probably it. Say, Dennis, now that you're here, how about having... Oh, my goodness, that's Rochester. He's probably lost again. Mary, you answer it, will you?
2: Okay. Hello?
9: Hello, is my daddy there?
2: Your daddy? Oh, is this Phil Harris's little girl?
9: Uh-huh. Is this Mr. Betty's little girl?
2: No. No, this is Miss Livingston. You know, honey, I saw your mother yesterday at the beauty parlor. Gosh, she certainly is pretty.
9: You think she's prettier than my daddy?
2: Well, yes, I do.
9: Me too, but don't tell daddy.
2: Well, don't worry, I'll keep it a secret. Just a minute, I'll call your daddy. Your daughter's on the phone, beautiful.
0: Okay. Hello, baby.
9: Hello, Daddy. Do you know what tomorrow is?
0: Tomorrow? No, what is it?
9: It's Mommy's birthday.
0: Oh, my goodness, that's right, and I didn't buy a thing for her.
9: Gee, Daddy, you're in a mess. Do you want me to leave the back door unlocked for you again?
0: No, honey, I'll get her something this afternoon. Look, what do you think Mommy would like for a birthday present?
9: Well, let's see. Why don't you get her a green dress to match the pool table you gave her for Christmas?
0: No, baby. You're all mixed up. She gave that to me.
9: Oh, Daddy, I'm writing Mommy a birthday card, and I got stuck. How do you spell birthday?
0: Well, how far have you gotten?
9: I've just got B-I.
0: Well, it's B-I, B-I,
3: Look, just leave it that way. Mommy will figure it out.
9: Gosh, I thought you'd know how to spell it.
3: Well, certainly I know how to spell it, but I'm busy, honey. We're right in the middle of a program, and you ought to know that I haven't got time to fool with that stuff.
9: Hey, Daddy, you're so cute when you're mad.
3: Yeah. Hey, Jackson, how do you spell birthday?
10: B-I-R-T-H-D-A-Y.
3: Honey, it's B-I-R-T-H-D-A-Y.
9: Thanks, Daddy. And thank Mr. Benny, too. Bye.
3: Goodbye.

0: Phil, you ought to be ashamed of yourself. Imagine not knowing how to spell birthday.
1: Well, I know how to spell it, but you forget from year to year.
0: Now, Dennis, as I was telling you before, when you do your song, I'm going to... Oh, for heaven's sake, nothing but interruptions. I'll take it. Hello?
2: Hello, boss, it's me.
0: Oh, my goodness. Where are you now?
2: Your guess is as good as mine.
0: Oh, for heaven's sake, don't tell me you're lost again.
2: Lost? I found roads that even Hope and Crosby don't know about.
0: What?
2: I passed Utopia twice.
0: Roger, have you any idea where you are now?
2: Wait till I look at the sign.
0: What does it say?
2: From the cradle to the grave, always use Burma Shave.
0: I don't mean that. Now, Rochester, listen carefully. Come back to Riverside. Then go through the town, turn to the right, and you can't miss Marge Field.
2: Who can't?
0: You can't. Rochester, look, just ask somebody. Ask anybody how to get there.
2: Wait a minute, boss. A soldier just came in to use the phone. I'll ask him.
0: Okay.
2: Say, soldier, how do you get to March Field?
3: March Field, March Field. They're taking me away from there. I want to go back. I want to go back. Please, please.
0: What's going on there?
2: It's no use, boss. I'll have to find it myself.
0: Okay, goodbye.
2: Goodbye.

And now, ladies and gentlemen, Dennis Day will sing a song written by Frank Lesser and dedicated to the memory of one of America's greatest war heroes, Roger Young. That an entire company of his comrades would be spared shellfire from the enemy. Roger Young was just an ordinary guy before he enlisted, and in the Army, he was just a private. But he was a hero, and he died a hero's death. In death, songs have been written about him. Ballparks and boulevards have been named in his honor. Alive, however, Roger Young would be just another GI, looking for a place to live, like most of his buddies. So it is only fitting and proper that one of the first of the many veterans' emergency housing projects to be completed is Roger Young Village, which will open on April 27th in Griffith Park, Los Angeles. Let us hope that naming this series of Quonset huts Roger Young Village will serve as a reminder that the boys are home now, and they must have the things in life that Roger Young and his comrades fought and died for.

0: Jack will be back in just a minute, but first, here is my good friend, L.A. Speed Riggs. Remember this all-important fact.
1: Thank all the officers and men stationed here at Marchfield for inviting us down here today. Had a swell time. And say, Mary.
2: What, Jack?
1: You know who's going to be our guest star next week? The MGM star, Van Johnson. Gee, I hope we bring her too by next Sunday. Good night, folks. Good night.

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0: in about 3 weeks, there should be a new arrival in the great Gildersleeve's house. Marjorie and Bronco are going to be Mama and Papa. And is our water commissioner proud? Right now, he's looking in the window of the Summerfield baby shop.
1: Let's see what they have. Well, that playpen would be nice for the baby. You wonder what the price is.
2: Why do they always turn the price tags upside down?
3: Hello, Gilday.
1: Well, Judge Hooker.
3: What are you trying to do, Gilday? Climb in that pen and play?
1: Certainly not, Judge. I'm looking for ideas for Marjorie's baby.
3: Oh, of course. Isn't this an attractive window? Look there. Pink booties. I had pink booties when I was a baby.
2: An old goat with pink booties.
3: What do you plan to buy for the baby, Gilday?
1: Well, I don't know, but I'll have to go easy. I have so many other expenses.
3: Yeah, I know.
1: Yeah, I was trying to see the price tag on this playpen, but I can't do it without standing on my head.
3: If you stand on your head out here, I'll buy it for you.
1: Very funny.
3: Oh, look. This little bonnet is cute, Gilday. Tied under the chin, it would look fetching on any baby.
1: Well, everything in there is cute, Judge. I'd like to buy Marjorie the playpen, and that woolly blanket, and that bottle warmer.
3: Say, an electric bottle warmer. I could use that to heat up my oxtail broth.
1: Oh, my goodness.
3: Before retiring, I always have a warm cup of oxtail broth with my rye crisp. It's good for the figure.
1: Yes, yes. Judge, look at those Peter Rabbit pajamas. Cute. I'd like to buy those, too.
3: Gilday, you amuse me.
1: Yes, I...
3: You stopped by to get an idea for a gift, and now it's practically turned into a shower.
1: Well, I guess I can't afford all these things. Say, come to think of it, why don't I give Marjorie a baby shower?
3: You?
1: Certainly. I'll invite you, Peavy, and the rest of my friends.
3: Gilday, you can't give Marjorie a shower. You're the head of the family.
1: What's wrong with that?
3: It isn't socially correct. That shower should be given by someone in Marjorie's crowd.
1: Judge, she's been given some of those, and frankly, there wasn't much loot.
3: Oh?
1: This time, I want to get into a higher bracket.
3: Well, I still maintain that a shower should be given by one of Marjorie's girlfriends.
1: Say, why can't it be given by one of my girlfriends?
3: What?
1: That's it, Horace. And it won't be a shower. It'll be a cloudburst.

0: Nobody's going to say Throckmorton P. Gildersleeve does the wrong thing socially. Yeah, I wouldn't give Marjorie a baby shower. Since I'm her uncle, it would look too mercenary. Yeah, I'll just talk Catherine into giving the shower. Of course, I want it to be her idea. I'll have to be diplomatic. Yeah, that comes easy to me.
1: Oh, Throckmorton.
0: Hello, Catherine. May I come in?
1: You may for a few minutes.
0: Well, you're wearing your pretty nurse's uniform.
1: Thank you.
0: Nice.
1: Thank you. I'm due at the hospital soon.
0: Well, I'll only take a minute.
1: What's on your mind?
0: My mind? What makes you think there's something on my mind?
1: Well, you're usually at the office this time of day.
0: I know. With Marjorie's baby coming next month, I have to give some time and thought to the little family.
1: Oh, of course. How is Marjorie?
0: She's fine. Now then, I just had a discussion with Judge Hooker about baby showers.
1: Oh?
0: It seems there's a big man in town who wants to give Marjorie a shower. The judge agrees with me that it wouldn't be proper.
1: Why not?
0: Well, in the first place, it should be given by a girl. Somebody close to the family.
1: Uh-huh.
0: A girlfriend of Marjorie's, you know. Or it could be a girlfriend of mine.
1: I see. Throckmorton, do you think I'm close enough to the family?
0: Well, you're close to what I had in mind. That's a wonderful idea, Captain. So thoughtful of you.
1: Well, I've often considered it, but since Marjorie has her own circle of friends, I didn't want to be pushy.
0: Yeah, I understand. You're just like me. I hate to be pushy.
1: Now, let's see. I could arrange it for this Saturday night, if that isn't too soon.
0: No, that'll be fine.
1: Of course, we're awfully busy at the hospital.
0: Well, I'll be glad to take care of all the details for you, Catherine.
1: Will you?
0: Sure. We'll invite the Peavys, Judge Hooker, and Rumson Bullard. He's rich and likes to give nice presents.
1: Rumson phoned me today.
0: Yeah, you did? You did?
1: He's awfully nice.
0: That Bullard trying to steal my girl.
1: He wanted me to go dancing.
0: That settles it. He won't be invited, present or no present.
1: But I told him I had to work at the hospital.
0: Good. Fine little hospital.
1: I'd better go there right now, Throckmorton. It's nice of you to help me with the shower.
0: Glad to do it, Catherine. Just leave everything to me. I'll get Bertie to help with the refreshments. All you have to do is meet the guests at the door.
1: Wonderful. And Throckmorton.
0: Yes?
1: Wouldn't it be a nice gesture to invite that big man who wanted to give Marjorie the shower?
0: Oh, yes. Good idea. I wonder if she saw through me.

0: Yeah, I'll just slip back to the kitchen and have a talk with Bertie. The shower has to be a surprise for my... Yep. Is that Bullard and his Cadillac honking at me?
1: Hi, Unc. Want to go for a spin?
0: Leroy! What's he doing at the wheel of Bullard's car?
2: Hello, Mr. Gildersleeve.
0: Yeah, he's sitting with Bullard's little niece. Hello, Brenda. Leroy, you shouldn't be in Mr. Bullard's car.
1: Why not? I'm a good driver. I just drove all the way from Niagara Falls.
0: Niagara Falls?
2: We've been honeymooning.
0: Oh, just pretending, eh, kid? Aren't you Leroy?
2: Yeah. How do you like my bridal veil, Mr. Gildersleeve?
0: Pretty. Idaho potato sack.
2: And look at my bridegroom.
0: Oh, yes. With a stock of celery in his buttonhole.
2: Isn't Leroy...
0: niece. Hello, Brenda. Leroy, you shouldn't be in Mr. Bullard's car.
1: Why not? I'm a good driver. I just drove all the way from Niagara Falls.
0: Niagara Falls?
2: We've been honeymooning.
0: Oh, just pretending, eh, kid? Aren't you Leroy?
2: Yeah. How do you like my bridal veil, Mr. Gildersleeve?
0: Pretty. Idaho potato sack.
2: And look at my bridegroom.
0: Oh, yes. Oh, yes. With a stock of celery in his buttonhole.
2: Isn't Leroy handsome?
0: Yes, yes. Well, have fun. Just cut the honeymoon when I call you for dinner, Leroy.
1: Okay, Aunt.
0: Well, here comes Bertie from the store.
1: Yeah, we offered to drive her to Kansas City for some steaks, but she only wanted stew meat, so I let her walk.
0: What a boy.
3: Evening, Miss Gildersleeve.
0: Hello, Bertie. Before you go in the house, I'd like to discuss a little something.
3: Yes, sir?
0: Yeah, I don't want Margie to know about this, but I'm planning a baby shower for her.
3: A shower for Miss Marjorie? Ain't that nice?
0: Yeah, it's going to be quite a party.
1: Hey, Unc, when are we having it?
0: Now, Leroy, it doesn't concern you.
1: No?
0: You were having it at Miss Milford's, Bertie, and I'd like you...
1: If it's for Marge and the baby, why can't Brenda and I come?
2: Oh, I'd love to.
0: Now, children, this is for grown-ups.
1: Why, heck, I'm going to be an uncle, and uncles are grown-up.
0: Not necessarily, my boy.
1: Bertie, don't you think Brenda and I should come to Marge's shower?
4: Leroy, don't you get me into this. Bertie's neutral.
0: Leroy, there won't be any children there.
1: Who's a child?
0: Oh, my goodness.
2: We're not wanted, Leroy. Come on, let's drive to Chicago, Illinois.
1: Oh, I don't want to pretend anymore.
2: Why not, Leroy?
1: That's kid stuff. And I'm an uncle.
0: What a problem, child. Yeah, I mean problem uncle.

0: Well, what a busy little mother to be. What are you knitting this evening, Margie?
1: These are booties, Unky.
0: Oh, nice. And I wouldn't work too hard, my dear. Somebody might give you things like that.
1: Oh, good. Say, what was wrong with Leroy tonight?
0: Leroy?
1: He hardly touched his dinner.
0: He was a little moody, wasn't he?
1: And then he rushed across the street to Brenda's. He wouldn't tell me what was bothering him.
0: Well, it's a secret.
1: Oh, a secret? Well, tell me, Uncle.
0: No, Marjorie.
1: You know you can't keep secrets from me. Tell me.
0: Yeah, I think I'll run across the street and see what I can do to cheer up Leroy. Uncle,
1: what's this all about?
0: Not a thing. See you later, my dear. Ta-ta. Uncle! Well, Leroy may be a little bit upset about the shower now. But a couple of tickets to Hopalong Cassidy will cure that. Sure, kids change their minds every 5 minutes. Uh-oh. There's Bullard getting in his car. I don't want to mention Catherine's party to him. I'll just hide behind this lamppost until he drives off. Made it. He didn't see me.
2: Peek-a-boo.
0: Hello, Mr. Bullard.
2: Good evening, Gildersleeve. I didn't know if that was you or if Bertie had just set out the barrel of cans.
0: Well, it's me tonight. Cans tomorrow night. Yeah, I was just tying my shoe.
2: Well, I was just leaving for the club in a game of billiards. Nothing better to do.
0: Good. Have you seen Leroy?
2: He's inside with Brenda and the housekeeper. Gildersleeve, we haven't done the town in quite a while. What about Saturday night?
0: Saturday night?
2: Yes. Why don't we go out? With your girl.
0: With my girl? What a neighbor. Well, Bullard.
2: I called Catherine today.
0: I know.
2: What a lovely voice. In fact, what a lovely woman.
0: Now, see here, Bullard. I'm very fond of Catherine, and she's very fond of me. Well, she is.
2: Gildersleeve, you may as well know that I'm very fond of her myself, so watch out.
0: No, wait a minute, Bullard. That isn't fair.
2: All is fair in love and war, and this is war.
0: He's a hard man to like. Why, George, he won't see Catherine tomorrow night. I wouldn't have him at that baby shower if he offered to pay the hospital bill. Well, I'd better square things with little Leroy. Leroy! Oh, Leroy!
1: Yeah, Unc?
0: Will you step out here for a minute, my boy?
1: Okay. Come on, Brenda. Hello, Mr. Gildersleeve.
0: Hello, Brenda. Look, kiddies, I just thought of something for you to do while we're at the shower.
1: Yeah?
0: How'd you like 2 tickets to Hopalong Cassidy? And popcorn money. Leroy, don't look at me like that.
3: We've seen the picture. Anyway, that's kid stuff. I've put my guns away.
0: You did, my boy?
3: Yeah.

0: He's going to be an uncle. It sobers him. I want to do the things you do, Unc.
1: Now, look, kiddies. If you don't care about seeing Hopalong, why don't you give a little party of your own?
2: A party?
1: Sure. You pretended you went to Niagara Falls. You could pretend you're giving a shower for Marjorie. You could even invite some of your little friends.
2: That's a wonderful idea, Leroy. We can have it at my house. Uncle Rumson will buy the ice cream.
0: Yeah? Keen, when can we have it?
1: Well, how about tomorrow night?
2: Oh, Mr. Gildersleeve, that's a dreamy idea. Thanks for suggesting it.
1: Not at all. Glad to help. Yo, Brenda, one more suggestion.
3: What is it, Mr. Gildersleeve?
1: Why don't you get your Uncle Rumson to chaperone your shower? Yeah, I happen to know he isn't doing anything tomorrow night.
0: You think he would, Brenda?
2: Oh, he'll do anything for me. Come on, Leroy, let's get out the invitation.
1: Yeah, that's the idea. Gildersleeve, you're clever.

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0: Well, let's get back to the great Gildersleeve. At times, the water commissioner amazes himself at the slick way he maneuvers things. When Leroy and little Brenda wanted to attend the shower he's arranging for Marjorie, was the great man stymied? No, sir. He cleverly suggested they give a party themselves. Now it's the following morning, and the great man is heading downtown.
1: Gildersleeve, you have a great talent for keeping everybody happy. Yeah, I guess it isn't socially correct to give a shower on such short notice. What the heck? My friends won't care. I'll start with good old Peavy. Yeah, I wonder if I should have asked him last night. There's plenty of time. Hello, Peavy.
2: Hello, Mr. Gildersleeve. What can I do for you today?
1: Nothing, Peavy. I'm the one who's doing things for people today.
2: You don't say.
1: You bet.
2: Well, would you care to pay this soda check Leroy left?
1: Leroy's soda check?
2: He was in with little Brenda, and they left in a big hurry.
1: Yeah, well, he's excited, Peavy.
2: You'll be excited, too, when you see the bill.
1: Oh?
2: They split a banana split, ate two jumbo heavens in 4 minutes flat.
1: Oh, my goodness.
2: That's a local record, $1.
1: Oh, well, you put it on my bill.
2: Very well. From Leroy to you to the ledger. That's passing the buck.
1: Very good, Peavy.
2: Seems Leroy's having a little party this evening.
1: Yeah, great change has come over Leroy. He's going to be an uncle, so he thinks he's grown up. Tonight, he and Brenda are pretending they're giving a shower for Marjorie.
2: That's all?
1: Yeah, kids love to pretend. By the way, Peavy, Miss Milford is giving a real shower for Marjorie this evening. I'm making the arrangements. And you and Mrs. Peavy are invited.
2: I'm afraid we can't make it this evening, Mr. Gildersleeve.
1: You can't? We were counting on you.
2: So is Leroy.
1: Oop. Leroy invited you? Peavy, why didn't you tell me?
2: You didn't ask me.
1: You don't want to go to that party? They're just pretending.
2: Well, they ordered 5 gallons of ice cream, and that's the kind of pretending I like.
1: 5 gallons. You must be having all the kids in town. Yeah, all right, Peavy. Put the ice cream in my bill.
2: I won't have to. Mr. Bullard already paid for it.
1: Bullard?
2: Cash.
3: Greetings, gentlemen.
2: Well, here comes the judge.
1: Peavy, don't try to change the subject. You have to come to my party.
3: What's this about a party, Gildy?
1: Leroy invited Peavy to a party, and he's going.
3: So am I.
1: You too, Judge?
3: And I may wear my little Lord Fauntleroy suit.
1: Judge, Catherine and I are giving a shower tonight, and we want you to come.
3: I'm sorry, Gildy. I can't disappoint Leroy. You should have issued your invitation earlier.
2: Leroy wrote his.
3: He brought it around last night.
1: Yeah, but look, fellows.
3: Peavy, I understand Rumson Bullard is providing prizes for everyone.
2: I'm here to tell you, he nearly bought out the store.
3: I hope we play games. I'm good at pinning the tail on the donkey.
1: Yofer. Peavy, Judge, it's nice of you to want to humor Leroy, but you'll have more fun at my party. We're going to have hats and favors, and we're going to play Monopoly. It's lots of fun. Besides, there'll be nobody at Bullard's but kids.
2: Well, I wouldn't say that.
1: Oh, all right, go to his party. There'll be plenty of people coming to mine. I wonder who will come. Yes. Well, that's all right, Floyd. Yeah, sure. Have a good time at Leroy's party. See you around. Goodbye. Nobody else to ask. That Leroy shanghaied all my guests. Well, guess I had it coming. The only people at Catherine's party will be Catherine and me.
4: Hi, Unc.
1: Hello, Leroy.
4: Boy, am I bushed.
1: Yo, what have you been doing?
4: I've been getting hats and favors, and I've been talking to the caterer.
1: Caterer?
4: Sure. Mr. Bullard said, go the limit. When you get a caterer, that's as far as you can go.
1: Oh, brother. Leroy, didn't you know I was arranging Catherine's shower for tonight?
4: Heck no. I knew you had one cooking, but you didn't say when.
1: Well, it's tonight.
4: Yeah? Mr. Peavy, Judge Hooker, Mr. Munson, and even the mayor's coming to my party.
1: Yeah, I know.
4: Who's coming to yours?
1: Well, there'll be... Now, see here, young man. It's not polite to ask.
4: Okay. Hey, I think I'll get Chief Gates to park cars tonight.
1: Wish I'd thought of Chief Gates.
5: Unky, is that you down there?
1: Yes, my dear. Good thing I didn't mention the shower to Marjorie.
5: Oh, Unky, did Leroy tell you?
1: Yes, tell me what?
5: He and Brenda are giving me a shower tonight.
1: They are? Well, well, well.
5: Isn't it sweet? Just think, it was all Leroy's idea.
1: Yes, yes. I lost my guess, and now I'm losing credit for the idea.
5: I have to go press the dress, Unky. Bye now.
1: Ta-ta, my dear. Well, there goes the guest of honor. I'll just have to call Catherine and admit that I bungled it. Gildersleeve, you moved too slowly. Yeah, perhaps it's a good thing I did. If I'd engaged a caterer like Leroy, I would be in trouble.
6: Hello?
1: Hello, Catherine. This is Throckmorton.
6: Oh, hello, Throckmorton.
1: About the shower. I'm afraid we have to change our plans a little.
6: Yes, I know. It was very clever of you to move the shower over to Rumson's.
1: Yeah, well, I thought you... What's that?
6: Leroy told me. He seems to have completely taken over for you, Throckmorton.
1: Well, yes, he has.
6: Mm. I think Rumson's home is a much better place to have the shower. He has so much room.
1: But, Catherine...
6: You worked it out beautifully, Throckmorton.
1: Thank you, but...
6: I have to make a quick trip to the hospital, and I won't be off until 8, so I'll meet you at the shower.
1: But...
6: Goodbye.
1: But... You're right. How can I meet her at the shower? I'm not even invited. I thought of the idea. Now everybody's going except me. How did this happen?

0: leave everybody else from getting dressed. Ain't you going to the shower?
1: No, Bertie.
0: But what about that nice present you bought for Miss Marjorie?
1: Well, I'll just leave it on her pillow.
0: Yes, sir. Mr. Gildersleeve, Leroy'd be glad to invite you to his shower if he knew you wasn't having one.
1: Bertie, when a grown man has botched the works, it's hard to admit it to a little boy.
0: Leroy's no little boy, Mr. Gildersleeve. Don't you remember? He's gone adult. Imagine him giving a baby shower.
1: Yeah, and I'd like to be there. But I can't ask Leroy to invite me. After all, I didn't invite him.
0: No, sir.
1: Guess I could get in, though, if I went as a caterer. No, I wouldn't trust myself carrying pies around. I might push one right in Bullard's face.
0: Yes, sir. Of course, Miss Milford's going to be there.
1: Yeah, I know, Bertie.
0: And Mr. Bullard's going to be glad she is.
1: But, Bertie...
0: And Mr. Bullard's going to be glad you ain't.
1: Oh, my. Yeah, suppose I should go, just out of courtesy to Miss Milford.
0: Yes,
1: sir. Mr. Bullard doesn't worry me. Not for a minute.
0: No, sir.
1: Miss Milford isn't going to forget me just because I'm not there.
0: No, sir.
1: In fact, she'll probably leave the shower early if I'm not there.
0: Yes, in that Cadillac.
1: She minded that. Bullard said, this is war. And if I know him, he'll start advancing tonight. I'm worried. Alf, who's trying to break down the door? Yeah, I'm coming. Bullard.
2: Gildersleeve, I need your help.
1: You do? Come in.
2: I haven't time. You know that party Leroy and Brenda are giving?
1: Yeah, do I?
2: Well, they ran after a movie and I'm stuck with it.
1: Movie? But they were so enthusiastic about the shower.
2: That was before a new Hopalong Cassidy came to the hitching post.
1: I thought Uncle Leroy had put his guns away.
2: Gildersleeve, you have to help me. I don't even know who's invited to this party.
1: You don't?
2: No, they didn't even leave me a guest list.
1: Well, I can tell you one person who's invited.
2: Who?
1: Me.
2: Well, go shave and come on over.
1: Yeah, I'll be there in two shakes, Mr. Bullard. Yeah, I get to see Catherine after all. Oh, boy, oh, boy, oh, boy, oh, boy, oh, boy, oh, boy. Yeah, I better go shave and get Marjorie's present.
3: Hey, Unc.
1: Leroy.
3: Can I see you a minute?
1: Yeah, of course. You what a fine boy. He came back to invite me to his little shower.
3: I was on the way to the movies and I thought of something.
1: Yeah, I know why you came back, Leroy.
3: Yeah. I need 80 cents for the movies.
1: Well, here you are, my boy. And 20 cents for popcorn.
3: Thanks, Unc. Gee, I'm glad you're my uncle.
1: And I'm glad you're a boy again.

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1: Oh, it was a lovely shower, Unky. So many beautiful things for the baby.
2: Yeah, nice. Hey, look at that Bullard. He thinks he's going to drive Catherine home.
1: What did you say, Uncle Morris?
2: Yeah, nothing, my dear, nothing.
3: Here's your coat, Catherine. I'll get the car out.
2: You sneaky neighbor. Yo, Mr. Bullard.
4: What is it, Gildersleeve?
2: He just wanted to tell you. This is a fine sleeping harness you gave Margie for the baby.
4: Oh, I'm glad you like it. Now, if you'll excuse me.
2: Yeah, it's pretty complicated, though, Bullard. You better show me how it works, so we'll know how to put it on the baby.
4: Oh, all right.
2: Yeah, I'll put it on you, and you can tell me if I have it right.
4: Yeah, well, hurry up, Gildersleeve. You'll have to loosen it up to get it over my shoulders. This was made for a baby.
2: Yeah, I get it. A little tight.
4: It's very simple. You hook these straps, and then the child can't crawl out of bed.
2: Yeah? Well, let's see. Mm-hmm. We'll fasten them to this chair. Yeah. See if it works. There. Now, can you get up, Bully?
4: No, I can't. I can't move.
2: Good. Give me the keys to your car. I'm taking Catherine home.
4: You're asleep!
2: Good night, folks.

0: Steve is played by Willard Waterman. The show is written by Paul West, John Elliott, and Andy White, with music by Robert Armbruster. Included in the cast are Walter Tetley, Barry Lee Robb, Lillian Randolph, Gail Gordon, Kathy Lewis, Barbara Whiting, Earl Ross, and Dick LeGrand. This is John Heaston saying goodnight for the Kraft Food Company, makers of the famous line of Kraft quality food products. 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

0: The Harold Perry Show.
1: Yeah.
0: And now, Harold Perry, as Honest Harold, the homemaker.

0: Well, let's look in on the little town of Melrose Springs, home of that popular radio entertainer, Honest Harold the Homemaker. It's morning now. We find Harold and his mother at the breakfast table. Harold is a little dreamy, thinking of his date last night with the lovely dancing teacher, Theodora.
1: I saw you last night and got that ooh feeling.
2: Harold.
1: La-dee.
2: Harold.
1: What is it, Mother?
2: You haven't touched your Regina, son. And I bet I know who you're thinking of. Theodora.
1: Yeah.
2: Harold, I forgot. Here's the morning mail.
1: Oh, yeah. Well, let's see it, Mother. Maybe Theodora sent me a little Billy Doo. Hope there aren't any Dewey bills.
2: What?
1: Eh? Skip it, Mother. It was intended for a joke.
2: Oh,
1: what's this? A letter from Charlieville. Why, it's from my old high school sweetheart, Flora Bell Breckenridge.
2: Oh, I remember her. She was awfully sweet on you.
1: Yeah, and she was awfully sweet, too. Let's see what she says. Dear Tootsie Roll. That's what she used to call me in home economics. I made a Tootsie Roll pie once. Let's see. I heard you sing on your radio program yesterday, and it brought back memories of that night we went on the hayride together. Gosh, I remember that hayride with Flora Bell.
2: What else does she say, Harold?
1: Yeah, let's see. If you'd like to see me again after all these years, just sing that song you sang to me on the hayride. For you. Well, that's the first song I learned on my mandolin.
2: Oh, yes.
1: Gosh, little Flora Bell Breckenridge. We were engaged, practically. She wore my gold senior class ring till her finger turned green. And just think, Mother, she wants to see me again.
2: But, Harold, you wouldn't want to see her now.
1: Of course not. I'm true blue to Theodora. Just nice to know I'm still so attractive, though.
2: Harold, you and Theodora have been going together for quite a while now. Have you ever thought about getting engaged?
1: Well, I've thought about it.
2: I'd like to see my son settle down. Just think, one of these days I'll be a grandmother.
1: What? Mother?
2: You'll bring your little family over to see me on Sunday, and I'll say, hello, Harold, and hello, Theodora, and hello, little Harold, and hello, little Haroldine.
1: Oop.
2: And hello, little Gerald, and hello, little Geraldine.
1: Mother!
2: And hello, little Norman.
1: Stop it, Mother. I'd never be able to afford all those Hopalong Cassidy suits.

0: Little Haroldine. Mother's pretty cute, all right. Not a bad idea, though, getting engaged to Theodora. She's a wonderful girl. And being engaged is still one step from being married. But old brother, watch that last step.
1: Hello, Harry.
0: Oh, hello, Doc. How's the veterinary business?
1: I'd say it was going to the dogs.
0: Gee, you might say it when nobody else would.
1: No, I'm only joking, Harry. I'm waiting for Pete. We're going to the park and build a snowman. You care to join us?
0: Well, sounds like a lot of fun, Doc, but I really can't. I'm on my way to Theodora's.
1: Oh, better be careful, Harold, or someday you'll be deserting the ranks of us eligible bachelors.
0: Well, don't let it get around, Doc, but I am thinking of getting engaged.
1: Well, congratulations, Harold.
0: Of course, I haven't asked the lady yet. Thought I might go by this morning and ask her that $64 question.
2: Well, howdy, boys.
0: Well, hello, Pete.
1: Hey, Pete. Our old friend Harold here is thinking of getting engaged.
2: Well, he's lovely. He's engaged. He uses Burma shave.
1: Pete, if Harold's going to be engaged, we ought to give him a shower.
2: What, a shower? Okay, I'll bring the soap.
0: Lumman Abner.
1: Harold, I can just see you walking down the aisle. Here comes the bride, wiggling from side to side.
2: Stop.
1: Here comes the groom, going to his doom.
0: Ain't that a doozy?
1: Sure is.
0: It certainly is. I think I'll elope.

0: Hope my little dancing teacher is in. She must have borrowed those door chimes from Carmen Miranda.
1: Who is it?
0: It's Haroldy Waroldy, Theodora.
1: Bet
0: you'll be thrilled when I pop the question.
1: Hello, Harold. How's my little gumdrop this morning?
0: Tootsie Rolls and gumdrops. Guess I'm the candy kid. Theodora, we've been going together quite a while now.
1: Yes?
0: I've been seeing you just about every night. And I've been a bachelor for an awfully long time. Of course, that's kind of hard to understand, being such a ladies' man.
1: A ladies' man?
0: You said it. Why, just this morning I got a letter from an old sweetheart of mine. She said our romance could flame up again. All I'd have to do is pour in a little lighter fluid.
1: Oh.
0: So, you see, I must be still pretty attractive.
1: Harold?
0: Huh?
1: I just received a letter, too, from an old sweetheart of mine.
0: You did?
1: Yes. Charlie Cathcart. Oh, we were very fond of each other back home.
0: Oh, you were?
1: Yes. We used to have such good times together. He sent me some old snapshots. Here's one. The two of us canoeing on Groundhog River.
0: Who's that in front of the canoe?
1: Why, that's Charlie.
0: Thought it was a groundhog.
1: Harold. Oh, here's a picture of Charlie on a picnic. He's drinking a glass of water while he's standing on his head.
0: That's not so hard to do if you got a flat head.
1: He was always doing cute things like that.
0: Show off.
1: He said he might come here for a visit. My, it would be a lot of fun to see him again.
0: It would?
1: Oh, Harold, what did you come in to ask me?
0: Nothing, Theodora. Goodbye. Give my regards to Charlie Flattop. Oh, shut up. Charlie Cathcart. Suppose she thinks I'm jealous. Well, I could make her jealous if I wanted to. One word from me and Floribel Breckenridge would come flying on the first bus. All I'd have to do is sing our song on my radio program this morning. By George, I'll do it. As we used to say in home economics, what sauce for the goose is best described on page 13.

All right, quiet, musicians. We're about ready to go on the air, you know. Hit it, Yasha. Good morning, radio listeners. This is Honest Harold, the homemaker. Ladies, I'm going to start my program this morning with a very special song dedicated to a very special young lady. I hope you're listening. It's for you.

0: Wonder if Floribel will come. Getting tired of waiting around this bus station. That darn bus from Charleville is late again. Never been on time since that bus driver started running an egg route on the side.
1: Harold, there you are.
2: Fyodora, what are you doing here?
1: I've been looking all over town for you.
2: Oh?
1: Harold, I heard you sing that special song on your program this morning.
0: You did?
1: It was so sweet of you to sing that just for me.
0: Huh?
2: You see...
1: And Harold, I was just teasing you about Charlie Cathcart. Did I make my little teddy bear jealous?
0: Jealous? No.
1: Harold.
0: Yeah?
1: When you came to see me this morning, I had a feeling that you were going to propose.
2: Well, I did think we might get engaged.
1: Oh, isn't that wonderful? Why don't you ask me now?
0: Well...
1: I accept. Oops. Harold, we're engaged.
2: We are?
1: Oh, I've got to get back to the dancing academy. What? I have to give a Charleston lesson. But... See you later, lover boy.
2: Hey, that was a quick engagement. I didn't even get a ring.
0: Well, glad it worked out this way. Guess I'll go home and tell Mother the good news.
3: Oh, Tootsie Roll!
2: Zeef, who's that?
3: Tootsie Wootsie Wootsie Roll!
2: Ye gods, Floribel Breckenridge.
0: Out of order. Floribel, fancy meeting you here.
3: Oh, Harold, isn't this the most romantic thing you ever heard of? You called to me on wings of song, and I came on a Greyhound bus.
2: Hope you got a round-trip ticket. Floribel.
3: Harold, let me look at you. Why, I declare, you haven't changed an itty-bitty bit.
2: New suit?
0: Well, thank you. But Floribel, I...
3: Oh, remember that night on the hayride? We snuggled together, and you held me closer and closer. Will you ever forget it?
0: I sure won't. I cracked my mandolin.
2: Floribel, There's something I've just got to tell you. And I just don't know how to say it.
3: I know what my bashful sugar plum is trying to say.
2: You do?
3: You want to tell little Floribel you still care.
2: But...
3: Well, I still care, too.
2: But...
3: And look, Harold, I'm still wearing your senior class ring. It's kept your memory green.
2: Yes.
0: Sure has.
3: Did you want your ring back?
2: Oh, no. You keep it right there on your little green finger.
3: No, Papa, that means I'm engaged.
0: Huh?
3: You're engaged, too.
2: Two? You said it.
3: And just think, this wouldn't have happened if I hadn't heard you sing on the radio.
2: I knew I should have gone into television.

0: return for the second act of our story, Honest Harold, in just a moment. Jimmy Stewart will be the special guest on the CBS Bing Crosby Show tonight. That's your guarantee of some very amusing sketches, plus some of that wonderful Crosby singing.
1: Oh?
0: The Bing Crosby Show is heard every Wednesday evening on most of these same CBS stations. Join Bing and Jimmy Stewart just a little later this evening. And now, back to Harold Perry as Honest Harold, the homemaker.

0: Well, when a man becomes engaged to a woman, that's serious. When a man becomes engaged to two women at the same time,
1: that's murder.
0: Yes, one of these days, wedding bells may be ringing for Honest Harold. But who will be the bride?
1: I hope it's Theodora. But what am I going to do about Florabelle?
2: Oh, quiet.
0: Well, it's afternoon now, and we find Honest Harold at home in his living room, talking over this weighty problem with his mother.
1: Woe is me.
3: My son, you do have a problem engaged to two women.
1: Yeah, I wonder how the Court of Human Relations would handle this.
3: Where is Florabelle now, Harold?
1: Florabelle is waiting for me right now down at the malt shop. Gosh, Mother, I don't want to be engaged to Florabelle. What am I going to tell her?
3: Well, son, the only fair thing to do is go down and tell her that you made a mistake.
1: That's not going to be easy. Florabelle's always had an awful temper. She's liable to turn on me like a wounded puma.
3: Well, Harold, it'll take courage, but we Hemps have always had that.
1: Oh?
3: Just look at that picture on the wall. Your grandfather, Clemtrap Hemp.
1: Yeah.
3: There was a brave man. You can just see courage sticking out all over his face.
1: Oh? Well, that was his beard.
3: One day out west, Clemtrap was walking through the woods all alone. Suddenly, he ran into a bear. The bear growled at him.
1: Oop.
3: But did your grandfather run away? No. He just growled right back. Then the bear grabbed your grandfather and they began to wrestle. First, the bear was on top. Then your grandfather was on top. Then the bear was on top.
1: Mother, who won the first fall?
3: Well, when it was all over, your grandmother had a new bearskin coat. Yes, Clemtrap had real courage, Harold.
1: Mother, you're right. If grandfather can do it, I can do it.
3: Of course you can. Just take another look at that picture.
1: All right. Brother, what a beard. Mother, are you sure that isn't the bear?

0: Isn't this thrilling, Harold?
1: What's that, Flora Belle?
0: After all these years, us two sitting in the same old malt shop, in the same old booth, in the same old way.
2: Yeah, and I'm in the same old trouble.
0: The only thing different is now we're engaged.
1: Zeef. Flora Belle, there's something I've got to talk...
0: And looky here. Here's where you carved our initials on the table. H.H. loves guess who. Know what that means?
1: H.H. loves guess who. Oh, sure. That's Herbert Hoover loves Harry Truman.
0: Silly boy.
2: You mean it isn't?
0: Oh, no. It means, Harold, that our love will last as long as this table.
2: Wonder where I can hire some good termites.
1: Flora Belle, I'm going to be frank.
3: Pardon me. What'll it be, folks?
2: What? Oh.
0: Oh, well, I'll have a chocolate malt, nice and gooey.
3: Chalk malt, lots of goo, right, Char? What'll you have, sir?
2: Give me a chocolate ice cream soda with chocolate ice cream.
3: Chalk soda with chalk ice, right, Char?
0: Oh, Harold, remember when we used to order one strawberry soda and two straws?
1: Yeah.
0: And we'd sit there sipping our sodas and spooning.
1: Yeah.
0: Why don't you lean over like you used to and kiss my ruby lips?
1: I better get this thing over with. Flora Belle?
3: Pardon me, sir.
1: What?
3: I have to change your order. We're out of chocolate ice cream.
1: Well, give me vanilla.
3: Okay, chalk soda with vanilla ice. Right, Jar?
1: Flora Belle, I've been thinking about this engagement of ours.
0: Oh, so have I. I hope we're not going to be engaged too long.
1: So do I. Well, Flora Belle, I have to be brave and
3: tell
1: you...
3: Pardon me, sir.
1: Oh, for heaven's sakes, what now?
3: We just ran out of vanilla ice cream.
1: Well, give me Tutti Frutti.
3: One chalk soda with Toot Fruit, right, Jar?
1: Now, Toot Fruit, I mean Flora Belle, there's something I just got to tell you. And right now...
0: All right. What is it?
1: Well, Flora Belle...
4: Hello, Harold.
1: Oh, my goodness. Doc.
4: Howdy, boy.
1: Yeah, Pete, what are you two doing here?
4: Harold, we just come down to tell you. Pete and I are going to give you an engagement party tonight.
1: Engagement party?
5: That's right, boy. For you and Theo.
1: Yo! See you later, fellas.
0: Well, now, isn't that thoughtful of you gentlemen, giving an engagement party for Harold and me?
4: What?
5: How's that, ma'am?
0: Well, yes. Yes, Harold and I got engaged this morning at the bus station.
5: You sure get around, boy.
1: Go away, Pete.
0: Well, Harold, aren't you going to introduce me to these two charming gentlemen?
1: Charming gentlemen? Oh, yeah. Flora Belle, this is Doc and Pete. Goodbye, fellas.
4: Oh, just a minute, Harold. Looks like we'll have to make some new plans for the engagement party tonight.
5: Yeah, we're going to have to change the wording on that cake. What'd you say your name was again, miss?
0: Flora Belle.
5: Flory Bell, let me write that down.
1: Fellas, go away.
4: Well, I guess we better be going. Goodbye, Miss Flora Bell.
0: Goodbye.
4: Come on, Pete, we better get going before Harold changes his mind again.
5: Yeah, I declare. That Harold is a regular Tony Martini.
4: For tonight.
0: Well, so that's what you were trying to tell me, you sweet little old Tootsie Roll. We're having an engagement party tonight.
1: But Flora Belle, you've just got to listen.
3: Pardon me, sir.
1: What is it now?
3: Here you are. One chalk malt, lots of goo, and one Toot Fruit.
1: Thanks.
3: And by the way, I just heard about your engagement. The drinks are on the house.
1: Why don't you go up there with him?

0: Honest, Harold, you were just a coward. You sat in that malt shop all afternoon and didn't tell Florabella. All you did was have four tutti-frutti delights. Rum-flavored. Well, I'll tell her tomorrow. I can just keep Theodora from finding out about that engagement party tonight. Well, I'll think of something.
1: Hello, Harold.
0: Oh, hello, Theodora.
1: Where's my little honeybee been all day?
0: Honeybee? Oh, I've just been buzzing around.
1: Harold.
0: Yeah?
1: This is our first day of being engaged. What are we going to do to celebrate tonight?
0: But Theodora, maybe we better wait and celebrate some other time.
1: What? Well, what are you going to do tonight?
0: Well, I'm going to be engaged. I mean, busy.
1: Now, Harold, you're keeping something from me. I wonder what I'd see if I could look inside you.
0: Or Tutti Frutti Delights. Oh, Theodora.
2: Hello, Harold. Theodore.
3: Howdy, fool.
1: Hello, boy.
0: You too again?
2: Now, Harold, we just wanted to know what time you wanted to have the party tonight.
0: Boys, not now.
1: Party?
3: Yeah, Doc and I are giving Harold an engagement party tonight.
0: I'm sunk.
1: Why, Harold, that's why you were acting so funny. You were going to give me a surprise party to celebrate our engagement.
3: How's that again, ma'am?
2: Did you say you and Harold are engaged?
1: Why, of course.
3: Well, ain't that a doozy? Guess we have to change the frosting again.
2: Yeah. But I thought
0: fellas,
2: you were engaged.
0: I'll talk to you later. I'm very busy.
3: Boy, you sure are.
4: You must have a bicycle, Harold.
2: Huh? Harold, before we fix the cake again, you going to make any more stops today?
1: Are we going to have a cake tonight?
2: Yeah, if we don't wear it out before we eat it.
0: Fellas, scram. Goodbye.
2: Well, we'll see you tonight.
3: Yeah. And Harold, don't get no more ideas, boy. I swear we're almost out of ice.
2: Cute fellas.
1: Oh, just think, Harold. Your little Theodora is going to have her name on your engagement cake.
0: Hope there's enough room. Oh.

0: Good afternoon, Station KHJP.
1: Hello, Gloria.
0: Oh, hello, Harold. Congratulations on your engagement.
1: Which one?
0: What? Are you engaged to two girls?
1: I know this sounds ridiculous, Gloria, but yes.
0: I know one thing, Harold.
1: What's that?
0: You're in trouble.
1: No kidding.
0: Gosh, it's just like a case I read about in the paper the other day.
1: Huh?
0: A fellow was engaged to two women, just like you.
1: He was?
0: Yes, but he got out of it all right.
1: He did? How, Gloria?
0: He died. The two women both shot him.
1: Zeef.
0: One with a .32 and one with a .45. That makes 77 altogether.
1: Yeah. Yes, Gloria.
0: And they shot him at an engagement party.
1: Zoof.
0: Right between the demi-tasse and the hors d'oeuvres.
1: See you later, Gloria. I'll send you my forwarding address.
0: Harold, where are you going?
1: I gotta see a man about a greyhound. Bus, that is.

0: Wonder what time the next bus leaves. I wonder where I should go. I could go to Washington, D.C. and be a music critic. No, it's safer here. I ought to be ashamed of myself sneaking out of town like this. What would Grandfather Klimtrap say? He'd have gone to the engagement party and faced them both. By George, that's what I'm going to do. They can't scare me. I'm not afraid. I'm not
1: Carol, there you are.
0: Ooh, Flora Bell.
1: I've been looking all over for you.
0: Flora Bell, please don't shoot. I'll put your name in the cake.
1: Harold, what are you talking about? I'm not going to shoot you.
0: You're not?
1: But I am going to break your little old heart.
0: What?
1: I'm sorry, but I can't be engaged to you.
0: Huh?
1: I've been keeping something from you. You see, I'm practically engaged to a man in Charleville, a big grain merchant.
0: Grain merchant?
1: Yes. The poor man called me today and said if I didn't come back, he'd just go to seed.
0: Florabel, do you mean that you were engaged to two people at the same time?
1: Yes. Can you ever forgive me?
0: Well, sure. What the heck?
1: Of course, if you want to hold me to my promise.
0: Oh, no. That is, I'll give you up.
1: Oh, that's big of you.
0: Yeah, that's me all over.
1: Oh, well, there's my bus for Charleville. Goodbye, Tootsie Roll, Tingaloo.
0: Goodbye, Ding Dong. Well, Harold, you're a lucky fellow. You certainly get out of things. Guess I'll go to my little old engagement party now. I will gather stars out of the blue for you.
2: Harold!
0: Theodora!
2: Harold, what's this I hear about your being engaged to another woman?
0: Oh, that. Well, that was nothing. She's gone and our engagement is off.
2: Well, I think we'd better call ours off, too.
0: What? But Theodora!
2: I don't think my gay little bachelor is quite ready to settle down yet.
0: Well, maybe you're right.
2: And maybe we shouldn't see each other for a while.
0: Ooh? For how long?
2: Well, say until tomorrow night.
0: Tomorrow night? Well, it's a date.
2: See you then. Goodbye.
0: Yeah. Toodaloo.
3: Hello, Harold.
4: Howdy, boy.
0: Well, hello, fellas.
3: Just checking up for the last time, Harold. Yeah.
5: Are you sure now what you want us to write down on that cake?
0: Boys, I'm a bachelor again.
4: Boys, I'm a bachelor again. Let me write that.
0: What? How about celebrating, fellas? Come on. I'll buy you both a double tutti-frutti delight. Ooh!

0: You have just heard the Harold Perry Show, Honest Harold. The supporting players tonight included Jane Morgan, Parley Bayer, Mari Alden, Shirley Mitchell, and Dick Crenna, and featured Gloria Holliday as Gloria and Joseph Kearns as old Doc Yak Yak. Norman McDonald directed, and the music was composed and conducted by Jack Meekin. Honest Harold, created by Harold Perry, was written by Gene Stone, Jack Robinson, and Dick Powell. 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
1: Oh?
0: Mr. Pinza will be heard in a new Dwell drama, Aria from Murder. 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Bob Lamond speaking. 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

0: From the far horizons of the unknown come transcribed tales of new dimensions in time and space. 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
0: Tonight, Wherever You May Be, by James E. Gunn.

0: Hey. Hey, you. A little girl. You on the fence.
1: Yeah.
0: Hey, kid, come here.
1: Well, I'm right comfortable where I am.
0: Oh. Listen, kid. Is there a service station on this road?
1: Well, Merv Wheelock got a gas pump at the general store.
0: Oh? How far is it?
1: About 18 miles.
0: Oh, that's a big help. Well, I don't know what else to expect in the middle of the Ozarks.
1: You want me to help you, mister?
0: No, just keep out of the way, kid. Ow! Well, there's nothing funny about that. You just gonna sit there and watch me sweat, kid?
1: Oh, no. There'll be lots more to watch.
0: Well, I don't know what's so amusing about watching a man change a flat tire. Ow!
1: You sure you don't want me to help, mister?
0: No, I'm perfectly capable of changing a tire by myself.
1: Look out, mister. It's rolling away.
0: What?
1: Your tire. It's rolling away.
0: Hey! Come back here, you! Well, this is the most sadistic tire I ever... Now, stay put. Why don't you go home?
1: Can't.
0: Why not?
1: I run away.
0: Oh, well, that's tough. There. Now, listen, kid. You know a cabin about 15 miles up the road?
1: I reckon.
0: You know where the turnoff is?
1: There ain't no turnoff. You just drive till the road peters out and you take the footpath. You gonna live in that place?
0: Mm-hmm. Just for the summer.
1: Oh.
0: Well, so long, kid.
1: Oh, mister. Hey, mister.
0: Now what do you want?
1: Well, nothing. Only you forgot your jack.
0: Oh, that does it. Where are you going?
1: No place.
0: Thought you said you ran away.
1: I surely did.
0: Don't you have any relatives?
1: No.
0: Friends?
1: No.
0: All right, then. Go on home. Oh, come on now. What are you crying for? All right. Get in. I'll give you a lift. Listen, look out for those notes. There's over a year's work in those.
1: Oh, a year's work in them pieces of paper?
0: Uh-huh. Those are notes for the thesis I'm going to write.
1: You write stories?
0: No, research paper. I have to do it to get my degree at the university.
1: Well, what's it called? I mean the story you're writing.
0: It's called The Psychodynamics of Witchcraft with special reference to the Salem Trials of 1692.
1: Oh. Witches?
0: Yeah. All right, where do you live, kid?
1: Well, I can't go home. Pa'd beat me again. Oh, he'd pretty nigh skin me alive, I guess.
0: You mean he hit you? Little kid like you?
1: Well, he don't use his fists. Not often. He uses his belt, mostly. Look here. On my knee. See that black and blue mark? And this one?
0: Never mind. Why does he hit you?
1: He's just mean.
0: Well, he must have some reason.
1: Oh, he wants me to catch some strong young fellow who'd do the work around the place. A gal don't bring in no money, he says. Leastwise, not a good one.
0: You're much too young to get married.
1: I'm 16.
0: You don't look more than... Well, I don't know.
1: Most girls my age got a couple of young ones. One, anyways. The way Pa carries on, you'd think I didn't want to get married. Now, it ain't my fault no fellow wants me.
0: What seems to be the trouble?
1: Mostly, I guess I'm just unlucky. One fella I went with pretty nearly a year. He busted his leg. Another nigh well drowned when he fell in the lake. Now, it don't seem right they should blame me, even though we did have words.
0: Blame you?
1: Well, they say it's courting disaster instead of a gal. Fellas just stop coming round. You married, mister?
0: Matthew Wright. No, I'm not married.
1: Wright. Abigail Wright. That's right, Purdy.
0: Abigail Wright?
1: Oh, did I say that? Now, ain't that funny? My name's Jenkins.

0: Mr. Jenkins. Oh, fine. I met your daughter on the road. I brought her back. Oh. Look, Mr. Jenkins, I got a pint bottle in my pocket. Care for a little drink?
1: Terrible week.
0: Well, I'm sorry. I repeat, I brought your daughter back.
1: Why?
0: Well, she had no place to go.
1: She ran away.
0: Now, look, Mr. Jenkins, I realize that teenage daughters can be a nuisance, and after meeting your daughter, I can understand how you feel. Still and all, she is your daughter.
1: Got my doubts.
0: Now, Mr. Jenkins, your daughter may have given you good reason to lose your temper, but beating a child is never sound psychology.
1: Beat her? You mean wallop her, whale her? Man, I never laid a hand to her. I dastn't.
0: But she said...
1: Come in here.
0: Oh, now, Mr. Jenkins, I assure
1: you... Come in the cabin. You look around this here room, mister. See them dishes all over the floor, those chairs all splintered like they was kindling, that table turned over bottom side topmost like a turtle on the road? You think I beat her?
0: Well, the place is a shambles.
1: I ain't saying Abby did it. But when she gets unhappy, things happen. Dishes come flying through the air. Funny things happen around Ab. Ever since she started filling out 5 or 6 years ago.
0: Well, she's only 16.
1: 16? Don't let on I told you, but she's past 18. There, you see?
0: Well, it just fell off the shelf.
1: Well, look, you're a city fella, passable looking. Why don't you take her with you?
0: What? Oh, now wait a minute, Mr. Jenkins.
1: But she's right pretty when she fixes up, and she can cook right smart. Go on, take her.
0: Well, you must be mad. You can't give a girl away like that. If you'll excuse me, I think I'd better be going.
1: Nobody asked you to bring her back. This gal eats more than I do.
0: Oh, now, look, here. Here's $10. Buy yourself a jug.
1: Well, I'd like to, but I can't do it. It ain't worth it. You brought her back. You can take her away.
0: Oh, here. Here's 15.
1: Well, I should know better. All right, mister.
0: I'll get her.
1: It ain't no use, though, I can tell you, mister.
0: All right, Abigail. Get out of the car. You're home.
2: But, Pa...
0: Oh, he isn't mad at you. He's welcoming you back. Now, come on, get out.
2: Oh, dirty, nasty old man. Serve him right off that bottle he's pulling busted right over his head.
0: Goodbye, Abby. And remind me never to see you again.

0: all alone.
1: I was 15.
2: Well, I should know better. All right, mister.
1: I'll get her.
3: It ain't no use, though, I can tell you, mister.
1: All right, Abigail. Get out of the car. You're home.
4: But, Pa...
1: Oh, he isn't mad at you. He's welcoming you back. Now, come on, get out.
4: Oh, dirty, nasty old man. Serve him right off that bottle he's pulling busted right over his head.
1: Goodbye, Abby. And remind me never to see you again.

0: What are you doing here?
1: Waiting for you.
0: But listen, this is my cabin. I rented it.
1: I know. What kept you?
0: Well, what are you doing here? How did you get here?
1: Oh, I reckon you're hungry. Look, why don't you sit down? Supper's about ready.
0: Now, wait a minute. I came here by car. How did you get here?
1: Well, I rode. Oh, it's lucky I did. This place needed a good sweeping.
0: Is that your broom?
1: I know. It was here in the cabin. Pa loaned me a mule. I let her go. She'll get home all right.
0: But you can't stay here. It's impossible. What would people say?
1: Well, who'd care? Pa don't. Oh, please, Mr. Wright, let me cook and clean for you. I won't be no trouble. Honest, I wouldn't.
0: Oh, now look, Abby, you're a nice girl and I like you, but you'll just have to go back to your father, do you understand?
1: All right.
0: What? What was that? What happened? Oh, look at that, the car. I must have left the brake off.
1: You reckon it's hurt bad?
0: Well, rolling down a 10-foot grade into a tree didn't help it any.
1: Oh, well, I'm sorry, Mr. Wright.
0: Are you? Well, anyway, it looks like you'll have to stay here tonight then, doesn't it?
1: I reckon.
0: I could have sworn I put that brake on. Listen, you're going back first thing in the morning.
1: Oh, sure. Sure, Mr. Wright. I understand.
0: Abby, tell me something. Who wrecked your father's house?
1: Libby.
0: Libby, huh? Who's Libby?
1: The other me. Mostly I keep her bottled up inside. But when I feel sad and unhappy, I just can't keep her in. Then she just lets loose and goes wild.
0: Schizo. Abby, where did you get an idea like that?
1: Well, when I was born, I had a twin sister. Only she died real quick. And when I was bad, my ma used to say Libby would never have been mean or cross or naughty. So when I'd done something bad, I started saying Libby done it. I guess after a while, I begun to believe it myself.
0: Can you control it, Abby?
1: Not much. You see, when I get feeling mad and mean, things just happen, that's all.
0: How about a rolling tire?
1: You sure did look funny. Oh, I was just feeling mean about Pa, I guess, and I took it out on you.
0: I don't believe it. It's absolutely impossible. It's primitive. It's straight out of Fraser's Golden Bough. There's got to be some explanation. Illusion or hypnosis, there's got to be some physical explanation.
1: Well, I don't see why. I mean, if a thing just happens, you don't have to explain it. It's just there, ain't it?
0: All right. Here. Now, make that cup move.
1: Why?
0: I want to see you do it.
1: But I don't want to. I never wanted to do it. It just happened.
0: Come on, try.
1: Now, no, Mr. Wright. Look, it never brung me nothing but misery. It's bad enough when you can't help it, but it's worse when you do it on purpose. Nothing good will come of it.
0: Come on, try. I want you to move that cup. Now, go ahead, Abby. Just move it without touching it.
1: I can't. I just can't.
0: Why not? Why can't you?
1: Well, I don't know. I guess it's because I'm happy.
0: You can't move it now.
1: No.
0: All right, then get your things. You're going back to your father right now.
1: No, I ain't going. I can't.
0: Ah, listen to you. You're a stupid backwoods girl. Can't. What kind of a way of talking is that? You're going back to your father because you're an ignorant, dirty hillbilly. Abby, you did it. You did it. It came right at my head.
1: Do I have to go back?
0: Oh, no, sir. Not if you help me. Abby, I've got a hold of something here that... What a thesis!

0: Like this?
1: Mr. Wright, do you like me a little bit? Oh, not marrying-like, but friendly-like?
0: I like you very much, Abby. Very much.
1: Oh, Mr. Wright. You kiss real pretty.
0: Abby, what happened to your fellas? I mean, the other boys.
1: Well, folks said I'd the evil eye. I mean, Hank fell off the roof and broke his leg, and Gene, well, he fell in the lake and liked to drown. It wasn't my fault it was after we'd had words, now, was it?
0: No.
1: Why, Mr. Wright, you're shivering. Maybe we'd better go get your jacket.
0: Abby, tomorrow we're going to drive to Springfield to do some shopping.
1: Really, Mr. Wright? Why, I ain't never been to Springfield. Oh, ain't that wonderful?

0: Abby.
1: Hmm?
0: What's, courting like here in the hills?
1: Oh, sometimes we walk and look at things together and talk a little. But if the night is warm, we just sit and hold hands and

0: Mr. Wright.
1: Huh. Are you happy, Abby?
0: Oh, it's the happiest I've ever been in my life. I mean, eating in a fancy restaurant and even dancing and all. And now us just sitting here together in the moonlight. I never thought anything like this would happen to me.
1: Abby, I'm afraid maybe you don't understand.
0: Well, what do you mean, Mr. Wright?
1: Oh, you know that dress I bought you? That's for another girl.
0: What?
1: Yeah, it's for another girl. I'm gonna marry her. She's about your size, and I thought we could pick it out that way.
0: Oh, no, Oh, Mr. Wright.
1: Abby, wait a minute. Where are you going? Wait, I want to talk to you.
0: No, I'm going to bed.
1: Matthew Wright, you are a no-good, miserable cad.

0: Do you want any more coffee?
1: You still feel bad, Abby?
0: You want me to move that cup for you today? I can do it real good.
1: How do you know?
0: Well, I just got a feeling. Look.
1: You can do it now?
0: Sure, I guess. There, it's getting easier.
1: Look, Abby, I want to get some things out of the car. I just happen to have them things for tests. There may be other powers.
0: Well, I don't care much one way or the other, Mr. Wright. If it makes you happy, it's all right with me.
1: Abby? Abby, where are you? Abby, where did you go? Abby?
0: Here I am, Mr. Wright.
1: Abby, where were you?
0: Springfield.
1: But that's 50 miles.
0: I know. I just kind of wished I was there, and then I was. I brought back a frying pan I admired in that hardware store window. Ain't it pretty? Got a real copper bottom.
1: Didn't you have any trouble getting out of the store without anyone seeing you?
0: Well, I was outside, but I could see in the back room somehow, too. I knew his name was Albert, and he was doing a crossword puzzle.
1: Now, how could you tell all that?
0: Well, I just kind of looked inside of his thinking. Like this.
1: Wait a minute. Wait a minute, Abby, don't.
0: I could look right inside your thinking now, Mr. Wright.
1: Abby, Abby, wait a minute. Abby.
0: You wouldn't. You didn't.
1: Now, wait a minute, Abby. You've got to understand.
0: I understand. I understand everything you've been thinking. You devil. Well, there ain't nothing too bad for anyone to do that.
1: Well, you've got to let me explain.
0: You, with your kindness and your city manners. How could you do it? You made me fall in love with you. It was just a trick. You just wanted to make me unhappy, that's all. Why, even Pa was never that mean. I'd as soon marry up with a rattlesnake.
1: Well, Abby, what are you going to do?
0: Well, I haven't made up my mind yet, but I'll think of something.

0: think of some way out of it. She's in that other room thinking what to do to me. I've got to think of some way. No, no, no, it's no use. As soon as I think of it, she knows. Oh, I've got to keep my mind busy. Mary had a little lamb. Its fleece was white as maybe if I could get her father. No, no! If there are two outs and bases loaded, or men on first and second, and a ball is hit, which, in the opinion of the umpire, can be handled by an infielder, the infield fly rule shall be invoked, and the batter is called out. The base runners may advance at their own peril. Their peril. I've got to think. No, no, I mustn't think. Oh, no, she's absolutely certain now she can do anything she wants to. I've got to act on the spur of the moment, keep my mind crowded with something else. Oh, it's a lovely day. Breathes there a man with soul so dead? 'Twas brillig and the slithy toves did gyre and gimble in the wave. Froggy went a-courting. And he did ride, sword and pistol by his side, Ring Tom Body Michicambo. Full fathom five my father lies, of his bones are coral made. Seabirds hourly toll his knell, hark, I hear them, ding, dong, dell.
1: That's pretty.
0: Abby!
1: Where are we going?
0: Oh, Abby.
1: Hmm?
0: What are you doing here?
1: I couldn't let you leave without me. I've got plans for you.
0: Oh?
1: Very interesting plans.
0: But how could you tell I left? I was thinking all sorts of other things.
1: Mm-hmm. Matt, you were thinking some of the cutest little rhymes. Oh, but that was on top.
0: On top?
1: Why, sure. Way underneath. I could hear plain what you were thinking about running away in this old car.
0: Well, then why didn't you stop me? Conk out the motor or something?
1: Oh, I didn't want to. I told you I could see way down underneath the top of your thinking. And you know what I found there? All the time, even when you were making me unhappy to test all them strange things I learned how to do, way down deep, you're in love with me.
0: I am?
1: Surely true. So, we're going to get married.
0: Are we?
1: Mm-hmm. There isn't much you can do about it now, is there?
0: No. No, I suppose not. But, you know, it's a frightening thought getting married to you, Abby. A wife who can read your mind and all the rest.
1: Oh, I wouldn't worry about it, darling. Why, I can only do those things when I'm downright miserable. Everything will be perfectly all right. Just as long as you keep me happy.

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0: When man first crossed the vast distances of outer space to land on strange worlds, he found that someone had been there before him. The ruined canals of Mars, the smashed cities of Titan and Centaurus 2 and 3, all these were evidence that 100,000 years ago, a race of intelligent beings built their cities across the galaxy. They knew space travel, atomic power, astrophysics, and engineering. And then they destroyed themselves completely, so that of all the cities on 1,000 worlds, only dust and rubble remained. Why? Why did these beings obliterate all record of themselves? That is the mystery of the lost race. The freighter Carillia, bound out of Earth for Cetus Alpha 2, came into normal flight after 103 days in overdrive. The stars were unfamiliar. The constellations known on Earth had disappeared. But there was a yellow sun off to port, and about it revolved three planets.
1: What do you make of it, Briggs?
2: It isn't on any of the star charts, Captain Wharton. I checked through.
1: 1 and 3 are dead, all right. I have to take a closer look at number 2. Turn up the vision scale. Polar ice caps. She's green around the belt. Let's take her down to a 5-mile orbit. Swing around her for a look. Alert for deceleration.
2: Aye, sir.
1: Throw in the manuals. Power room.
3: Power room, aye.
1: We're going down to have a look at something. Give us just enough power to keep her under control. All right, Briggs. Hang on to your stomach.
4: You sent for me, Captain Wharton?
1: Come in, Mr. Howell.
4: Do you mind if I sit down?
1: Free fall sickness?
4: Well, I'm afraid I'm not an old space hand. Oof.
1: We'll level out in a minute.
4: Do you want something?
1: Yes. We come out of overdrive, smack in the middle of a new planetary system. Briggs says it's unreported.
4: Well, that's rather good news, isn't it?
1: Depends. Chris reports pretty common. But we'll stake a claim on her, in case there are any mineral discoveries.
4: Well, I meant the possibility of archaeological finds.
1: I'm afraid I'll leave that to you, Mr. Howell. You're the expert.
2: Coming up 5, Captain.
1: Level off. Hang on, Howell. Power room. Hold her steady, she goes. We'll orbit at slow cruising speed. All right. Clear the scope, Briggs.
2: Aye, sir.
1: Nice-looking piece of real estate. Well, the space guard requires I check up for radioactives, gold, and lost race runes.
4: You're landing?
1: Landing. I've got a schedule to keep, Mr. Howell. I can't sit down on every lump of dirt I run into. We'll do a spectroscope check, and I figured you'd spot any ruins.
4: All right. Wait a minute.
1: Hmm?
4: There in the lower quadrant.
1: What?
4: That bald spot in the vegetation. Those are ruins, all right.
1: Are you sure, Howell?
4: Yes. I've seen the lost race rubble on Centaurus 2. There. You can see it plainly, dust and rubble.
1: No, that's what I get for calling in an expert. Briggs, stand by to take it down to 5,000 feet.
2: Aye, sir.
1: All this stinking luck. There goes my schedule. Seen enough, Howell? Going to set me back 5 hours.
4: Interesting. Wait a minute.
1: What's wrong?
4: I don't believe it. Marvelous. Incredible.
1: Stop sputtering, Hal. What is it?
4: Look over that rise in the ground. It's a section of the city still standing.
1: Hey, you're right.
4: That hill must have shielded it from the blast. Captain, you've got to land.
1: Land?
4: You've got to. This is the first lost race site that's ever been spotted. Of course you'll land.
1: Howell. We get a $1,000 bonus for every day under par for the run.
4: But you don't understand. It's the biggest find in the century.
1: We can chart it, and you'll have to get back somehow.
4: But
1: that's all. I'm not sitting down to rake over old dust heaps.
4: Captain Wharton, I'm on commission to the Space Guard. You may have to answer to them.
1: I'll think up one. Look, Howell, strictly speaking, you're a passenger.
4: Well, you've got
1: you
4: to land.
1: You don't belong in the bridge. I'm not landing down there. I'm not...
5: Briggs! Emergency from the power room. Something must have blown.
1: Power room. Power room. Danton, what's wrong down there? Danton.
6: He doesn't answer.
4: Anything serious, Captain?
1: He reaches the fuel locker. That 5 pounds of ascending will go and kick us right out of space. Danton! Danton!
3: Power room, aye.
1: What happened? What blew?
3: main tube coupling. She's secured.
5: What's
3: now.
5: The damage?
3: The main tube's burnt out. The bearing, the coupling, the injector valve, and the needle gauge.
5: Can you make repairs?
3: Not in flight.
5: Can you raise enough power to land?
3: I don't know, Captain. The wiring's shot. She's fat like a tomcat. I might be able to get something from the deceleration auxiliaries.
5: Get a jury rig on her. We'll try to set her down.
3: Aye, sir.
5: Briggs.
6: Yes, sir.
5: Alert for crash landing. 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
7: Signal, aye.
5: Langston, get off a position fix and SOS standby.
7: Aye, sir.
5: Well, Mr. Howell, I guess you're going to join your friends in the lost race. I just hope it's not permanently.
2: Leveled off now, Captain.
5: Trim her up a point. That's it.
2: She's bucking bad.
5: 5 more minutes and the hull plates will shake loose. Power room. Stand by for bow blast on signal.
3: Power ready.
5: I'm going to try for that clearing.
2: Too narrow.
5: 2 to 1 for a dollar. All right. Hang on.
8: Briggs! Briggs!
9: Oh,
8: you all right?
9: I hit my head on the panel.
8: Well, I seem to be ill. All assembled.
5: Well, we're down. Guess our luck hasn't run out yet. Calling power room.
3: Power room, aye.
5: All right down there?
3: Yeah, I'm all right.
5: Danton, I want a complete damage check and repair estimate. Get up here as soon as you got it for me. Briggs, you all right now?
2: Yes, sir, I guess so.
5: As soon as we get Danton's report, get a detail aft. Help him with repairs.
7: Captain Wharton.
5: What is it, Langston?
7: My speaker line's out. Sending circuits blew.
5: Spare tubes?
7: That was a pretty rough landing, Captain. They're gone. I can't replace them this side of Lunar Space Station.
5: I see. Well, the SOS ought to do it. And the Space Guard monitor reports our position.
7: They aren't going to, Captain.
5: Why not?
7: Sending circuits went out when the blast went off down there. I didn't get the SOS out.
5: Thank you, Langston. Get back and see what you can salvage.
10: Does that mean bad news?
5: We were in overdrive, Mr. Howell. It would take 40 years to search the distance we've traveled in one day. Consequently, when a ship doesn't make port and doesn't transmit a position fix, they forget about it.
10: Oh. I see.
5: And with the radio out, we blast off on our own power. Or we don't get off.
7: I got your damage report, Captain.
5: Well?
7: Here. It's on a B-23 checklist.
5: Not bad?
7: Worse.
5: Danton, how long will it take you for repairs?
7: I don't know.
5: An estimate.
7: I know gypsy fortune teller.
5: How about the lifeboat?
7: For deep space? What are they teaching at Sands Point now? Basket weaving?
5: Danton,
7: lifeboat couldn't lift half a light year off this here mud heap.
5: Danton, I'll take just so much... Can it be converted to bisendium drive?
7: The converter links were mashed when we came down.
5: How long is it going to take you to repair the main drive?
7: Look, Captain, I got 2 hands. You want me to hold a lug wrench in my teeth?
5: See here, Danton.
7: You see here, Captain. The whole lousy crew's been spitting all over me ever since we blasted off. Now you can all wait on me.
5: Who do you think you are, Danton?
7: The only power man on this ship, that's who. If you ain't satisfied with the way I'm working, go hire yourself another boy. The woods are lousy with him. Take my own sweet time.
5: What's the matter with him? Got a bug in his ear?
2: Space fatigue, Captain. He's been locked up in the power room 4 days.
5: Oh, we don't have enough trouble. Briggs, remind me to slug the psychotechnician when we get back. Don't tell me nobody gets into deep space who isn't emotionally stable.
2: What are you going to do about him, Captain?
5: Nothing. Stay off his back.
2: Oh, but you can't...
5: Captain's the only man who can get us out of here. We want to hit the cradle at New York Spaceport again. We've got to keep him happy.
10: Captain Wharton, as long as we're landed and we do have to wait for the engines to be fixed, I suppose we can explore the lost race ruins. I'm particularly...
5: Look, Mr. Howell, I can't spare the men. We are now stuck tight until Danton gets those engines fixed. And if he can't, which is entirely possible, we are stuck, period.
10: Oh. Oh.
5: Briggs. I want you to keep a careful eye on the men. Space fatigue is nothing compared to what we might run up against now.
7: Captain Wharton. Captain, I've got it.
5: Is there any circuits?
7: No, sir, but I picked up the incoming video band.
5: Well, that's something. Can you get the mail call through? The men could use a little lift right now.
7: Well, the scheduled one-way personals are due at 2330 Greenwich.
5: Good. That ought to help morale. Langston, rig the receiving booth.
7: Aye, sir.
5: Howell, this is a break. Seeing the folks at home may be enough to keep everybody on an even keel. I know I'll be glad to see that kid of mine.
6: Mr. Langston, get Hanson out of the booth. You wear the glass right off the tooth.
7: Ah, take it easy, Williams. Everybody gets 3 minutes.
6: Hey, Kelly, I bet that dame of yours burned up the circuits, huh?
7: How'd you know it was his girl? You can't tell through the booth.
6: Well, who else would call that ape? What'd you say, Kelly?
11: Oh, nothing. She don't have to. She just stands in front of the pickup tube and, oh, brother.
6: I can just see that.
12: Hey, it's a boy.
11: A boy.
12: Alice had a boy. Well, they're going to show him to me in the circuit tomorrow.
11: Congratulations.
6: Who's next, Mr. Langston?
7: The last call's coming through now on ticker. It's for Williams.
13: Well, hey, wait a minute, Williams.
6: Well, let go of my arm.
13: What happened to my call?
7: No call today, Dan.
13: You're a liar, Langston.
7: Hey.
13: My girl calls in every scheduled circuit. That must be mine.
7: Now, let go, Dad. Maybe Janie was busy waiting tables in the lunchroom.
13: What do you know about her, Hanson?
11: You kidding? She's a swell kid. Everybody at New York Spaceport knows her.
13: Yeah, I've seen you hanging around Jank, too.
6: Now, wait a minute, Danton.
7: Take it easy, Danton.
13: You and Williams made this up between you, didn't you? You're going to take my call, huh, Williams?
6: You're space happy.
13: You used to hang around with her before I cut you out.
6: Now listen, Danton, you were lucky enough to get her. Let well enough alone.
13: You bet I got her, all right, and you're not going to steal her back. Williams, I'm going to...
6: Are you crazy, Danton? Get him off!
13: You lying.
6: Get him off!
14: Hey, what's going on in here?
15: Let him fight!
13: I'm going to kill you, you... Double-crush
14: him. Tie my back. Grab him,
12: Hanson.
14: Get his arm.
12: Oh, me. Nobody took your
13: collar.
12: Calm down,
13: Dad. I'll
16: look out. He's got a wrench.
14: Danton.
11: He's nuts.
13: Nobody gets a call. Nobody. How do you like that, Williams? You ain't going to hear from Janie no more. How do you like that?
14: After him. Kelly. Hanson.
5: The airlock. He's left the ship.
7: Let him go, the jealous screwball.
5: Sure. But that's the only man who can get us off of here. I warned you, so help me, Briggs. I warned you to keep an eye on Danton.
17: Well, I didn't think he'd go off this way.
6: Well, it's that girl of his, sir. He's crazy jealous about her.
5: Any reason for it, Williams?
6: No, sir. She's a good kid. Too good for Danton. I guess he's just so afraid of losing her to some other guy. He's getting psychopathic about it.
5: Well, we've got to get him back. I want every man equipped and ready for search parties immediately.
6: Aye, sir.
5: Williams, rig some portable searchlights and issue hand blasters and radiation tickers. Kelly.
18: Aye, sir.
5: You head the second party. If you find Danton, send up a signal flare.
18: Aye, sir.
5: Unless we do find him, we'll be on this planet until the next freighter stumbles on us. Maybe 10,000 years from now.

0: Hold that light up, Hanson.
1: This is amazing, Captain. Lost Ray's building's actually standing.
2: Hey!
0: What is it?
2: Oh, it's nothing. It's shadow.
0: This place gives me the willies.
3: We'd be able to find out so much about them, their science, art, what they looked like, perhaps even why they destroyed themselves.
0: I'm beginning to wonder about that, Howell. You sure they destroyed themselves? Maybe they lost a war to another race.
3: Winners would have left traces. Genghis Khan, the Mongol emperor, left a pile of skulls as a monument after he destroyed his enemies. But there's been nothing like that found.
0: No clues at all,
3: Nothing. When they decided to wipe themselves out, they did a thorough job. But why? That's what we've been asking for 50 years. They wanted to end like that.
2: Captain, there's a rise ahead.
0: Keep going. Anything on your side, Briggs?
4: No, sir.
0: Hanson, what is it?
2: I don't know, sir. It's a funny kind of a glow. I guess I shot without thinking.
0: Don't get trigger happy. Howell.
5: Yes, sir?
0: Where do you think the light is coming from?
3: Down there. It's an amphitheater. Stone seats and a hood.
0: It looks like a band shell. What's up, Captain? Wait a minute. Well, Howell?
3: I don't know. That's the Lost Race sign on the hood.
0: The what?
3: A sort of hieroglyphic. Only thing we'd ever found before. One in each ruin.
0: What does it mean?
3: Some kind of a warning, I think.
0: Come on. We're going down there. Careful now. There's a platform of some kind down there.
4: Looks like a lecture platform, doesn't it?
3: Or an altar. This might have been a temple. Perhaps the Lost Race sign had a religious significance.
0: Looks like a throne to me.
4: A throne 5 feet high.
0: Briggs, climb up there and see if there are any controls for this machinery.
4: Aye, sir. This wasn't meant for any man to sit on. There's a lever up here. Shall I try it?
0: Sure, go ahead.
4: Hey, what the... What's that mist? It's like a steam bath. I wonder if Kelly and Williams ran into anything
6: Kelly,
4: like...
6: Hold that light up.
7: Shut up and keep looking for Danton.
0: What? Look there, in the hood.
4: It's Williams and Kelly.
6: That crazy jet jockey. When I find Briggs, him, I'm going to beat his brains out.
4: You could see him, a three-dimensional image.
0: Some kind of television. Get down, Briggs.
4: Aye, sir. Did you see it, Skipper? I was just thinking about him, and there he was.
0: We all saw it. Out of the way. I'm going to try it. This thing can pick up Earth. It'll replace the receiver Danton smashed. Just throw the lever, eh? What? That's my son. Be darned. His music lesson. Say, it reaches Earth, all right. Why, imagine. Television without a transmitter.
3: Looks like the Lost Race was ahead of us in more ways than one.
0: Go up and try it, Howell.
3: It's amazing, amazing. Television without a transmitter. This machine may be the clue to the mystery of the Lost Race. I'll try it.
6: I've told you I like my paper first in the morning. What? If that youngster wants to know how the Tigers did, let him wait until I am...
3: My father in Detroit. Remarkable, Captain. You can see the whole room clearly.
2: Say, how about me, Captain? Let me get up there. I'd like to see my baby. Alice told me all about it. Ouch!
0: What's the matter, Hanson?
2: I kicked something, a wrench.
0: Well, hold it up. What? It's Danton's. That means he's been here. We're on his trail, all right. Come on, Howell, let's go.
2: But the baby wouldn't take a minute, Captain.
0: Later, Hanson. We've got to find Danton first. All right, now, let's get moving. Hold it.
2: What's that?
0: The recall flare. Kelly and his men have found Danton. Oh, I hope that crazy fool is in one piece.
4: We start back now, Captain.
0: Yes.
4: That came from the ship.
3: Another flare?
0: No, that was an explosion. That's all we need now. Something more to happen to the ship. Oh, it's the main jets.
4: Smashed flat. Of all the stinking rot.
0: Check through the ship for further damage.
4: Aye, sir.
0: Oh, look at those plates. Crumpled like an accordion.
8: Captain! Oh, Captain!
4: Here comes Kelly's party.
8: We got him. Got Danton. Hold it. What happened here?
0: Somebody blew up the main jets. Danton, do you know anything about this?
9: No, sir.
2: Not much, he doesn't. He's crazy enough to blow us all up.
5: Listen, Hanson, I admit I went off my head tonight, but I'm not crazy enough to commit suicide. The jets of smash were all marooned up the same creek.
9: I still think he's got something to do with it.
8: Lay off, Hanson. We found him wandering up in the hills. And he was with us when the blast went off.
0: Yes, that's right. We saw your recall flare before the explosions. Oh, I guess that puts Stanton in the clear.
1: Then who did it, Captain?
0: I don't know, Hal. Looks like somebody didn't want us to leave this planet. Well, we still got one slim chance left. If we can repair the lifeboat...
4: Skipper, it's gone.
0: Gone?
4: The escape port is open. The boat's missing.
0: What? Oh, what else?
9: The arms chest was cleaned out, sir, and the fuel locker was jimmied open. The descendium bars are gone.
4: You sure?
9: You look for yourself, sir. She's clean.
0: I see. There's only one answer left. There's something or somebody out in those ruins trying to get us. Maybe that lost race decided they weren't going to stay lost.
9: You think some of them may still be alive?
0: Who else could have blown up our ship? Keep your blaster up, Hal. And be careful. It's a hair trigger.
4: What are we doing back at the television machine, Captain? I thought we were looking for the lifeboat.
0: We are. Whoever blew up the ship must be around here. Might as well try to use the machine to track them down.
4: Yeah. Catch them with their own gadget, huh?
0: That's right. All right, Hal, you're the expert. Get up there and try to find him.
1: I hope it works.
0: Well?
1: Trying, Captain.
0: Nothing but mist.
1: I don't understand it. It reached all the way to Earth before I saw my father in Detroit.
6: Mary, my paper's all rumpled again.
4: What the?
1: There it is again. My father in Detroit.
6: I've told him time and time again I don't like a messy paper.
1: Look at that. No selector control yet. All the way to Earth. You can see the whole room, the goldfish bowl, the antimacassars on the chairs. Yet we can't pick up something less than a mile away.
0: Knock it off, Hal. We're wasting time. Come on. That gadget won't work. We'll have to comb these rooms inch by inch.
1: I don't understand.
0: Neither do I. We'll cut behind the hood here and go on. Briggs, you take the lead with the radiation ticker. We might be able to pick up a reading on where the rocket fuel is hidden.
4: Aye, sir.
0: All right, let's go.
1: I can't understand why that machine can pick up Earth and not... Captain,
0: help! Captain Briggs, what is it?
10: Captain, help! I'm falling!
0: It's a cave-in. Hang on, Briggs.
10: I'm slipping, Captain.
0: Grab his wrist.
10: All right.
0: Now pull.
10: Pull.
0: Higher.
10: Higher.
0: What happened?
4: I was just walking along and the ground caved in.
1: What? It's some kind of shaft. Hold your light over it, Captain. Oh!
4: 50 feet deep in a stone bottom. I could have split my head open like a grapefruit.
1: Something down there. Hold that light steady. Amazing. Amazing.
4: Looks like a pile of bones to me. Two piles.
1: It may be the first skeletal remains ever found of the Lost Race. I've got to get down in there.
0: We haven't got time, Howell. Come on.
1: Let me have your binoculars. Wonderful. That small skeleton must be an infant. They've been laid out carefully. It's a burial chamber. The way they're lying, it's probably a mother and infant. Yeah. The tail, she's definitely anthropoid.
0: Howell, you mean apes?
1: Something like that. Yet they had atomic power and built cities across the galaxy. Amazing.
0: Howell, we haven't got time.
1: Hello, that's funny. The little one is different. The caudal bones are different. No tail.
0: Listen, Howell. What do I care whether they had tails or not? Come on, now.
1: It's almost as if... Well, they did have atomics, and radiation does funny things to heredity. They had that problem of mutations in Detroit. But Detroit! That must be it.
0: What?
1: The new atomics plant at Detroit. They tore down my father's house to make room for it. Quickly, Captain.
0: Oh, where are you going?
1: Back to the machine. I've got a theory that may solve the whole mystery of what happened to the Lost Race.
0: I don't care what happened to the dead ones, Hal. I want to find the living ones who wrecked my ship.
1: I think this machine may give us both answers. There's the house, Detroit, down to the last detail.
0: Oh, come on down. We know all
1: but
0: that.
1: But don't you understand? That house was torn down. I got a letter before we lifted off Earth. It's gone.
0: But it's on the television machine.
1: Captain, that machine isn't television. It's a thought projector.
0: What?
1: It only mirrors what's in your own mind.
4: But, Mr. Howell, we saw Earth. It was really there.
1: But it was just because we imagined it, Briggs. It's a thought projection. I can produce any mental image that occurs to me on this machine. New York, spaceport, a space guard patrol, anything.
0: Anything?
1: Yes.
3: And now I think I know what inspired the Lost Race to do what they did. It was fear. Fear of what was in their own minds. They could all see it with machines like this.
0: But fear? Fear of what?
3: They foresaw the future. So they destroyed themselves. Every last one of them.
4: Hold it, Howell. Are you sure they're all dead?
3: 100,000 years ago.
4: Then who blew up the ship and stole our lifeboat?
3: Danton.
4: Danton? But why?
3: He was pathologically jealous.
4: Yes, but blowing up the ship was like committing suicide. He wasn't crazy enough to do that.
3: The Lost Race was after they looked at this machine.
4: You mean Danton did too?
3: We found his wrench here.
4: You're right.
3: He must have looked at the machine and thought it was television. He must have seen all his fears about losing his girl confirmed. That was enough to make him completely unbalanced.
4: But he was with Kelly when that explosion went off. He's got an ironclad alibi.
0: No, he hasn't. Wouldn't take a power man long to sneak back to the ship and rig a delayed action fuse.
4: Howell, we've got to get back to the ship before Danton.
11: Never mind, Captain. Stay right there.
4: That's Danton.
11: In the dark. You make a perfect target there. Stop your gun. I got a blaster set at wide angle.
4: Drop him. He's got his cold.
11: I've been following you, Wharton. I wanted to tell you, I'm going back to Earth. I got the lifeboat hidden over that rise.
4: It won't work in deep space.
11: You believe me when I told you that, didn't you? Well, I've got it fixed. And with that bacendium fuel, it'll be a milk run. I'll reach the Space Guard station at Volta with a long, sad story about how the rest of you exploded in mid-space.
4: Danton, that's murder.
11: Yeah, yeah, that's just what it is. And easy, too.
4: Danton, you can't just leave us here.
11: Watch me. Sit in front of that machine and watch me. Yeah, I know what it is. I know it's a television without a transmitter. And I did some checking up. I've seen how you were stealing my call. Trying to steal my girl.
4: Danton, you're sick. You
11: pretty
4: can't...
11: Pretty smart, that Lost Race. They built some machine, and it showed me plenty. It showed me enough to kill you.
4: Oh, you've got it all wrong. This isn't a television machine.
11: What are you trying to pull, Wharton? I saw it.
4: Those were your own thoughts, Danton. Those things you saw exist only in your mind.
11: Shut up before I blast all of you down. You're just trying to lie out of it, that's all. But I know the truth when I see it. And you're going to die.
3: All right, Danton, but you're not going to get away with it.
0: Look at the machine.
11: What's that?
0: The machine. It's the Space Guard patrol, Danton. Look, they're coming.
12: X-3 to command. Spotted the Corellias, reported. Preparing to land.
0: That's the Space Guard, Danton.
4: Yeah, whole patrol.
11: You're lying. They couldn't come. There wasn't any SOS.
12: X-3 to command. Preparing to land. There's a clearing.
4: That's enough, Howell. All right, Danton. They'll be coming over the horizon. Drop your gun and give yourself up.
11: No, they're not going to catch me. I'll be away in that lifeboat before they land. Stand still, all of you. Stay where you are.
0: Danton.
11: I still got you covered.
0: Danton, look out behind you.
4: Ah! Burial shaft. He fell in it. Hold the light down, Briggs. Well?
13: He's dead. Deader than the Lost Race. And what about those Space Guard cruisers?
3: Out of my head. I just imagined them, and there they were on the machine. Poor Danton believed they were real.
4: I wish they were real so we could get off this planet.
0: No, it doesn't matter. We know where the lifeboat is now. We can send one man to bring back help. And it won't be Danton.
3: The machine got him the same way it got the Lost Race. Through fear.
4: But what was the Lost Race afraid of, Howell?
3: Changing.
4: Changing?
3: Look at those skeletons down there. They had atomic energy, but they couldn't control it. Look, the baby's different from the other. The race was changing by mutation.
4: Mutation?
3: Look at those skeletons. Now imagine a shifted hip socket so they could walk upright. The baby was already without a tail.
4: But Howell, that would mean they were changing into...
3: Yes, Captain. The Lost Race committed suicide rather than face the fear of seeing their descendants become such horrible creatures as men.

0: You have just heard another adventure into the unknown world of the future, the world of Dimension X.
1: And now, about next week, William Travis and his wife thought they had escaped, but they were wrong. They were being searched out by men from another world, men who wanted them to return. Where? I'll tell you next week.
0: Tonight's drama was based on the Murray Leinster story, The Lost, and was adapted for radio by Ernest Canoy. Featured in the cast were Matt Crowley as Captain Wharton, Roger DeCoven as Howell, and Joseph Julian as Danton. Your host was Norman Rose. Tomorrow, it's Sam Spade. 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

This is Captain Glenn Miller speaking for the Army Air Forces Training Command Orchestra, and we hope that you soldiers of the Allied Forces enjoy these V-discs that we're making just for you.

plays the harmonica. Down on the pier of Santa Monica, when she gives out with Gershwin or Bach, the perch and barracuda come wiggling up to the dock. The seals and haddock get acrobatic when she plays on her chromatic. When she plays boogie woogie, lobsters.

Santa Monica. She plays mad jive for the hep cat fish. She even plays a tune for a tuna that swims with a swish. A big fat turtle whose name was Myrtle shook and shivered till she broke her girdle. The whale is swallowed, Jonah yelled across the bay. I'll open up my mouth and let you out today to hear Veronica play her harmonica down on the pier of Santa Monica. Two happy sturgeons whose hats were merging were married when her wedding march was surging. These sturgeon had some little ones with eyes of blue who taught a school of eels and kippered herring too to play harmonica with our Veronica.

Columbia brings you Harry James, the nation's number one trumpeter and his music maker, playing from the roof of the Hotel Astor, overlooking Times Square in New York City. And we're going to hear songs that are sung by Kitty Cowan and Buddy DeVito. And now to begin with, here's an untitled original by Teasel.

Yes, it's the music of Harry James and his music makers, and that was a tune by Warren Chisholm. And now here is Buddy DeVito with an overemphasis on romance. Too much in love.

Ladies and gentlemen, from the roof of the Hotel Astor in New York City, Columbia is sending your way the music of Harry James and his music makers. This is CBS, the Columbia Broadcasting System.

Once again, ladies and gentlemen, Columbia brings you Harry James, the nation's number one trumpeter and his music makers. We're to hear the songs of Kitty Callan and Buddy DeVito. And to start things here in this portion of our program, we hear Kitty Callan in the tune, I'll Walk Alone.

Yes, ladies and gentlemen, Columbia has brought you the nation's number one trumpeter, Harry James and his music makers, in a program broadcast from the roof of the Hotel Astor overlooking Times Square in New York City. Vocals were by Kitty Callan and Buddy DeVito. And now this is Don Baker reminding you that for the best in late dance music, always turn to the spot on your dial where the announcer says, "This is CBS, the Columbia Broadcasting System."

I began my story out in West Virginia in a little college. All the student body only cared for football, never mind the knowledge. Never mind the sheepskin, they preferred the pigskin, seemed to have it in their bones. They knew all about it, couldn't live without it, all except a certain Mr. Jamboree Jones. He played the clarinet with all his might, he studied night and day.

0: Quentin, look.
1: The window. 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
0: No. There on the floor. Sylvia.
1: Good Lord. Her head twisted almost off, and her body looks as if every bone in it was broken.
2: Midnight, the witching hour when the night is darkest, our fears the strongest, and our strength at its lowest ebb. Midnight, when the graves gape open and death strikes. How? You'll learn the answer in just a moment in Death's Worshipper.

0: And now, Murder at Midnight, Tales of Mystery and Terror by radio's masters of the macabre. Our story by Jay Williams is a tale of fear from afar called Death's Worshipper. On the surface, it's a New York apartment like thousands of others, in a house with a brownstone front on a dark little street. But to Kate Bonney, living here with her brother Peter, it has become a prison cell, a place of menace, a house of terror.
1: I can't explain, Peter. It's as though I were caught in a spider's web, waiting helplessly while the spider comes closer.
2: But, Kate, you still haven't told me just exactly what's troubling you.
1: It's real, Peter. It's a feeling that, well, like in a nightmare, when you know something awful is after you and you can't escape. It's drawing closer. It's coming here to this room to find me. What'll I do, Peter? What shall I do?
2: Please, Kate, pull yourself together. You've got to.
1: I'm sorry, Peter. I'll try.
2: Ah, that's better. Now then, let's have it. I can't come home every night to a sister who's afraid of the dark. What's it all about?
1: Do you remember the weekend I spent at Quinton's place in the country?
2: Just after he got back from India? Yes, of course.
1: You couldn't make it, and I went alone.
2: The conference in Chicago, I remember. Reminds me, I wonder why I haven't heard from him since. Those letters he wrote about some discoveries he made.
1: Discoveries? Don't mention them.
2: Why not?
1: Because I have an idea that they're behind everything that happened.
2: What do you mean?
1: He didn't even mention the expedition until after dinner that first night. There were just the three of us, Quinton, Sylvia, and myself. He went into quite a bit of detail, describing his reasons for going. The long trip through the jungle.
3: Finally came to a little Gond village and tackled what I was sure was the last belt of jungle. That last stretch took us 6 hours. At last we broke out into a clearing, and there it was, towering above us, the temple of Shiva the Destroyer.
1: Oh, that must have been a thrilling moment.
3: Thrilling? You can't possibly know what that meant to me.
1: I was just frightened.
3: Sylvia frightens rather easily.
4: That's not true, Quinton. It's just that it looked like some kind of crouching beast with a single devil's horn.
3: Rubbish. It was breathtaking, Kate. Imagine a great square block of stone set in a riot of jungle foliage. Out of it rises a tremendous three-cornered spire fully 100 feet high.
1: Oh, that must have been magnificent.
3: Yes, and the whole thing covered with a lace tracery of stone carving.
1: And this was what you had set out to find?
3: This was it. Oh. You see, the Hindu Trimurti, or Trinity, is composed of three deities. Brahma, the creator, Vishnu, the preserver, and Shiva, the destroyer.
1: Yes.
3: Well, in this tiny district in the hills, there had once been a local cult which worshipped only the destroyer. In a curious and perverted way.
1: Well,
3: the worshippers became their god.
1: I don't understand.
3: When they prayed to Shiva, the god himself entered and took possession of them. They were Shiva, with all the powers and all the frightful energy of the god.
1: Good heavens.
3: No, not a very good heaven. For you see, the heaven of these worshippers was nothingness.
1: Nothingness?
3: Yes. For them, the ultimate goal of man was destruction. The merging of oneself into a kind of cosmic non-existence.
4: Now you can understand how I felt, Kate, when I first looked at that temple.
1: Yes.
3: I suppose that, yes, even a greater mind than yours, Sylvia, might well shrink before the majesty of a concept like that.
1: Well, I know I would have been frightened, too.
3: But India is a place where just such a concept would originate. Life means nothing there. Death flourishes in 1,000 forms. I climbed the spire of the temple and looked down over the sea of jungle to the brown river in the distance and the thread of smoke that marked the village. I was a midget, an ant, crawling over the surface of a giant's house. Shiva is the giant, and humanity? We're so insignificant, so worthless. I wonder if they weren't right after all, those worshippers of the destroyer.
4: Quinton.
3: Perhaps death, nothingness, is the greatest goal.
4: Stop it, Quinton. Stop it, do you hear?
1: Sylvia.
3: Oh, don't worry, Kate, and don't bother.
1: Oh, but I don't...
4: I'm all right. Now, sorry, Kate. I think I'd better go to bed.
3: Yes, you're tired, Sylvia.
4: I am tired. These wild ideas of yours, of all this talk about Shiva, destruction. I wish you'd get those thoughts out of your head, Quinton. You haven't been the same man since...
3: Good night, Sylvia.
1: Sylvia, are you sure you're all right now?
4: Yes. Yes, Kate. I'm fine.
1: But she wasn't fine, Peter. And it wasn't just fatigue that was bothering her. She was frightened, I could see that. Frightened out of her wits by something. And Quentin was different. When Sylvia had left us, he sat looking at me silently for a long while. And when at last he spoke, it was on another note.
3: You know, Kate, all this talk of nothingness and death makes me believe more firmly than ever that man must try for happiness while he's alive.
1: Well, I agree. At least it's a pleasanter subject than what we've just been talking about.
3: I'm glad you think so. Because I'm not happy now, Kate.
1: But I thought you and Sylvia...
3: Sylvia. There's nothing between us. Nothing. Hasn't been for years.
1: But I...
3: No, not even when we first got married. But you... When I first met you with your brother Peter years ago, something happened to me. My heart sang. It was as though I had burst out of my shell. I knew then.
1: Quentin, you don't know what you're saying.
3: I do. For the first time in years, I know exactly what I'm saying. I've found a philosophy I can believe in, Kate, in a troubled world. And for the first time, I've found strength to tell you that I love you.
1: Quentin, please.
3: Kate, listen. Don't be alarmed. It would be so easy to go away together. Anything is possible for me now. Anything. We will go away. It doesn't matter where.
1: No.
3: We'll find a new life together. The power I know can be yours, too. I love you, Kate. We can make a new world for ourselves. We can be the gods of that world.
1: Quentin, stop.
3: I see. I didn't really expect you to say yes immediately. It is quite a decision. Perhaps I can get you to change your mind.
1: Quentin, you mustn't think.
3: You're right. I mustn't think. I must act.
1: I knew I wouldn't be able to sleep after that. I didn't even try. I went out for a walk. And when I got back, about a half hour later, there was a light in the studio at the far end of the garden. I was curious enough to walk over and look in the window. The room within was hung with oriental tapestries, with odd, crooked eastern swords. Quentin sat alone, staring at a figure on the table before him. I could hear him through the window. His face was set, wooden, expressionless, but his eyes seemed to shine in the candlelight like a cat's. And the figure before him, it was horrible. It was a bronze statuette with a serene but awful smile on its face. A smile of hellish triumph. A dozen arms sprang from each shoulder. It bore a club with a skull at its tip. And it seemed to dance upon the back of a crouching dwarf. And Quentin, staring at it, was speaking to it.
5: Approach not the Raja.
1: I didn't know what it meant. I only knew that it was awful. That in some dreadful way, Quentin was trying to make his beliefs come alive. I ran up the lawn, and the clouds that spread over the moon seemed like dark shapes rising from some infernal pit. Wings seemed to be beating about the house as the wind rose. And in my ears rang Quentin's chanting. Even in my room, I could hear it, mingle with the moaning of the wind. The moon had disappeared. I couldn't see the light in the studio. I was too far to hear it, but the chanting went on. I don't know. I seemed to hear voices in the wind, many voices chanting with Quentin. Thunder growled up from the darkness. Then there was a single flash of lightning and a clap of thunder, and on the heels of the thunder... Oh, Sylvia! Sylvia! Sylvia, are you all right? Sylvia, what's the matter? Sylvia!
3: Kate! Sylvia, what was that?
1: Where are you, Quentin?
3: Here. I was down in the garden. Did you hear?
1: Yes, it sounded like it came from Sylvia's room.
3: This way, quick. Oh. She must have been having a nightmare or something.
1: Quentin. Quentin, look.
3: The window. Torn right out of its frame.
1: No. No, there. On the floor. Sylvia.
3: Good Lord.
1: Is she?
3: Let's see. Good heavens. Her head twisted all around until... And her body. It looks as if almost every bone in it is broken.
0: Staring at the broken body which has been flung against the wall with unimaginable force, lying there like a shattered doll, Kate sways weakly in horror. Is this the work of some demon called up by Quentin's incantation? Or is it something else? Then, as a clock strikes somewhere in the silent house, she is certain of at least one thing in a reeling world, that she is in the presence of...
6: Murder!

0: And now, back to Murder at Midnight and Death's Worshipper.
1: Pale and shaking, Kate Bonney continues telling her story to her brother.
2: It was as though something with superhuman strength had twisted her head around and then just tossed her aside against the wall. Every bone in her body was broken.
3: It must have been pretty ghastly, but surely you're not going to let the memory of that...
2: It has nothing to do with memory. Something that's more than human, I don't know what, kills Sylvia. And now it's after me.
3: After you?
2: Haven't you seen the papers in the last few days?
3: No, you know I've been up to my neck in work. What's that got to do with it?
2: Oh, look here. These clippings, I've been saving them.
3: Let's see. Another unsolved murder. Police admit bafflement. No motive. Well?
2: Go on. Read the rest of it.
3: Middle-aged man, identified as J.D. Brathwaite, broker. Neck was wrung, apparently, by someone with tremendous physical strength.
2: Yes, and this one. An unidentified woman. Neck wrung and the body thrown against the wall. And this, and this, and this. All the same.
3: Kate, darling, this is all perfectly ridiculous.
2: No. No, look. Here's a map of our neighborhood. The first death took place up here. The next, two blocks further south. Don't you see? One after the other, they're coming closer to this house. To me.
3: Kate. Now listen, it's quite clear what's happened. You were upset by Sylvia's death, naturally. Just because of the coincidence of these crimes, you have an obsession that someone or something is haunting you. You've been working too hard. And I suppose you've been having nightmares, too.
2: No, not nightmares.
3: I'm going to run across the street to Dr. Sanford.
2: No, Pete.
3: You lie down and try to rest. I'll bring Sanford over and have him take a look at you. You're all run down.
2: No, Peter, don't leave me. You don't know it.
3: Pour yourself a drink, Katie. I won't be a minute.
2: Who's that? Peter. Is that you? Peter, answer me. Is that... Who is it? Quinn.
4: Hello, Kate. How are you?
2: Don't come any closer. I'll call Peter.
4: Why, Kate? What's the matter?
2: I suspected then when it happened. And now these last few days I know. Sylvia, you did it. You killed her, Quinn. I don't know how, but
4: you're mistaken, Kate. It wasn't I. I was only the instrument of something greater, stronger than man.
2: Quentin, what do you mean?
4: Don't be afraid. He's really benign.
2: He?
4: Shiva the Destroyer.
2: Oh.
4: It is his love for mankind that allows him to bring the blessing of annihilation.
2: Oh, no.
4: I worshipped him, and he came. He came in a rush of wind on the thunder and took possession of me. I was Shiva. Using my body, he climbed the wall, burst the window in. He killed Sylvia.
2: Oh, no.
4: Yes, Kate, I became Shiva. Oh. At least I must have. I don't remember it clearly, but there were great wings, lightnings. And when I came to myself, I was seated in my studio again.
2: And those others?
4: You know about them? Yes, I killed others. I don't remember how many. But all life will end in nothingness, and man's highest goal is to dissolve into dust. I was conferring on them the highest possible blessing, obliteration.
2: Quinnan, you're mad. Your discovery...
4: My discovery has made me a god. Now he's starting to come to me. Now, without the incantation, without my willing it. Sometimes at night I feel the great wind of his coming. I turn to ice as the god approaches to seize upon me, and... Kate, I'm afraid.
2: But why did you come here? What do you want of me?
4: I need you, Kate. I'm afraid. That's the truth. I'm afraid of the blackness, of the nothingness, of the inevitable end of all things. When I'm alone, I feel the horror of it, of the darkness. You can save me, Kate. You're the only one who can help me. Sylvia's gone. There's nothing to prevent.
2: You don't know what you're saying.
3: Come in, Doctor. Oh, Clint. Hello. I was just...
4: Stay where you are. Don't come any closer.
3: A gun? Now, look, Clint.
4: I warn you, don't come any closer. Stand still, Peter. Kate, for the last time... Will you come?
2: Quentin, please, please listen to reason. Put that gun down.
3: Quentin, easy, Peter.
4: I wouldn't mind killing you, Peter. But if you wish to live, stay where you are. And don't follow me.
3: Whew. Has he gone mad or what? Kate, what happened?
2: I'm not sure. He killed Sylvia. He admitted it. And he's killed... I don't know how many others.
3: What?
2: It's true. He believes that Shiva, the Destroyer, controls him. He believes that when he kills, he's granting a blessing to the one he destroys.
3: But that's crazy.
5: No, not so crazy, Peter. May I say something?
3: Why, of course, Doctor.
5: I thought there was something wrong with him the minute I saw him. His eyes, I think it's a case of self-hypnosis. Something like the Moros practice when they run amok. They believe that they're possessed by God, and while in this state, they can actually perform amazing feats of strength and endurance. A number of primitive peoples have the same belief. Dervishes, Indian fakirs. Your friend must induce this state by an incantation of some kind, or by concentrating on some object until the hypnotic state is induced.
2: That's true. I heard him, I saw him, praying to the image of Shiva. That's how he must do it.
5: Well, if it is true, he's extremely dangerous. We'd better get the police. May I use the phone?
3: Wait, I can't believe it.
5: He certainly wasn't joking about that gun, Peter. And according to your sister, he's already killed several times.
2: No. No, he mustn't do that. Peter's right. We're his friends. And he loves me. He said I was the only one who could help him. He really is afraid and alone.
3: Of course, Kate. Doctor, Quint and I were kids together. If he's in trouble, we've got to do something to help him, not call the police down on him. Where do you think he's gone?
2: I'm sure he's gone back to his house in the country. We could try there anyway.
5: My car is just around the corner. I think we're taking an awful chance, but on the other
2: hand... It's a chance we've got to take, Doctor. He told me that Shiva comes to him now without incantation. I'm terribly afraid of him and of what might happen. But I'm more afraid of what he may do now to himself or to someone else.

0: We turn right here below the toll gate.
1: That dirt road?
2: Yes. Look, isn't that a taillight up ahead?
0: Another car. It may be his.
1: There's a storm coming up.
0: If it'll just hold on for a while.
2: A storm. Just like that first night.
1: There, the other car's turning off.
2: That's the driveway to Quinton's house.
0: Step on it.

0: The house is dark.
1: Perhaps we were wrong.
2: No. I know where he is. This way, around to the back.
0: There's a light.
2: That's the studio.
0: Quiet. Quiet. Let's have a look first. Well, he's there. Alone. Sitting behind the table with some sort of statue in front of him.
2: A statue of Shiva.
0: The door's open. Come on. Quentin, what are you doing?
2: The incantation. He's calling up that demon. Quentin, stop! Quentin, it's Kate. Don't you hear me? Stop it, please. Please, Quentin.
3: Kate? Kate, is that? Approach.
1: He's in a trance.
4: Shall we?
1: No, no, don't touch him. The slightest thing now might turn him into a raging maniac. Let your sister try.
2: Quentin, you must stop. This awful thing, it isn't you anymore. It's not what you want. You said you loved me. If that's true, you must shake this madness off.
3: Kate, calling me? I can't. He's too strong for me.
2: Try, Quentin, try. You can do it. Come back, Quentin. If you really love me, fight it. Fight it.
3: I can't. He's coming. Coming. Can't you hear them? Get away, Kate, before he comes. Only one thing left. One thing I can possibly... The statue. Smash.

0: What was it?
1: I can't see. That flash.
2: Lightning. It must have struck.
1: Quentin.
2: Let me look, Kate. He's dead. That lightning bolt killed him immediately.
1: Dr. Sanford.
2: Hmm?
1: What's that on his forehead?
2: Burn. Lightning does curious things.
1: Yes, but there. The head of the statue he smashed. The same mark on its brow. Like an eye. A third eye. The mark of Shiva.
3: The vengeance of a thwarted god or coincidence? Kate and her brother look at each other and then again at the contorted face with that inexplicable burn etched like the mark of Cain upon its forehead. And in the distance, from some far-off steeple, a clock begins to chime the hour. 12 strokes for...
4: Murder!

0: Remember to be with us again when death hovers on dark bat wings and the clocks strike 12 for
1: Murder at Midnight.
0: The part of Kate was played by Bess Johnson, and Carl Emery was Quentin. With music by Charles Paul, Murder at Midnight was directed by Anton M. Leder.

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Better things that include DuPont nylon, DuPont cellophane, DuPont plastic. Right after Pearl Harbor, our Navy was asked to pull up to the islands of the Pacific and to the fortress of Europe to deliver full-scale invasions on shores bristling with guns pointed right down their throats. The Navy's Amphibious Training Command invented the way to do it, created strange ships never before seen on water, ships that deliberately headed for the shore, rammed themselves onto the beaches, ships that opened up their faces and out of which marched and rolled all the men and equipment of war. LSTs, landing ship tanks, LSMs, landing ship medium, LCIs, landing craft infantry loaded with troops, LCTs, landing craft tank, and in the first wave, LCMs, landing craft material, LCVPs, landing craft vehicles personnel, everything you need for an invasion. This evening, on the third anniversary of the Amphibious Training Command, the DuPont Cavalcade presents Burgess Meredith as Jiminy Peters in Sign Here, Please, with Bob Bailey as Hal McGehee.

0: Here's one of our men now. We pick him up in a rather unexpected place, Butternut, Nebraska. His name is Hal McGee. He got home 2 hours ago. He's seen the family, fed his dog, and now he's going to see his girl.
1: Hey, Hal!
0: But
1: Hal.
0: It's not so easy for a fellow like Hal to walk across his hometown without somebody trying to stop him.
1: Hal! Hal McGee!
2: Oh, why, hello, Mr. Bears.
1: Glad to see you, Hal. Saw you passing the office. Glad I caught you. Tomorrow morning's Thursday. Got to print the paper. Now, how about a quick little interview?
2: Well, look, Mr. Bears, I was just
1: Won't take a minute, won't take a minute. Just step into the office. Got to print the news, you know. Hey, you're looking fine. Had any bad experiences? There we are. Now sit down. Now tell me, what's the worst thing that happened to you?
2: Is that what you want? The worst?
1: Sure.
2: Jiminy Peters.
1: Huh?
2: That's the worst. Jiminy Peters. Hey, look, I gotta go, Mr. Bayer.
1: Now, wait a minute. Who is this Jiminy Peters?
2: Well, he's nobody. Just a guy.
1: Well, I can't write about him. You tell me about you, Hal.
2: Oh, but gosh, Mr.
1: Bayer. Come on now. Begin at the beginning.
2: Well, that's not a very good place to begin, I can tell you that. It was so disappointing. That's when we first saw our ship. That's when we first met him, Jiminy Peters. We just got to the Philadelphia Navy Yard. In those days, in 42, they didn't have much time. You got out of boot camp, and then you swam through the mud at that training camp in Virginia, and then they sent you right to your ship. Well, I never saw many ships sailing around Nebraska, but I'd seen pictures, and I thought I knew what a ship ought to look like.
3: For crying out loud. Hey, Hal, what is it?
2: Well, it ain't no ship I ever saw. Hey, what are we, a comedy act? Why didn't somebody tell us?
3: Hey, that thing will sink as soon as we cast off. It's nothing but an iron box. An iron don't float, brother.
2: Hey, Stinky, look.
3: What?
2: The whole front end of it's opening up. With doors.
3: Yeah. Hey, suppose them doors bust open out to sea. Hey, Harvard, you want a ship on that?
4: Not if I can avoid it. I went to Europe once when I was young and I... No, that thing couldn't stand it. It's probably only some foolish experiment.
2: Hey, here comes the guy. Maybe he knows.
3: Hey, Max. Hey.
5: Good morning, gentlemen. I see you're admiring our ship.
2: Admiring?
5: I don't blame you. It's a noble craft. Latest model, all improvements, including an anchor. We call this model an LST. That stands for Let's Stay in Texas. It carries tanks and jeeps, plus a couple of hundred in Marines and Army. There for ballast. It's not so large, I'll grant you that, but it has its advantages, gentlemen. It means a small crew, and a small crew means a chance for advancement. It means if we keep our shoes shined every day, they'll let us take turns being captain. And consider this, my friends. Now, this isn't official. Now, come closer. This isn't official, but I heard that in case of good behavior, they're going to give each man one of these things after the war. All you'll have to do is to run it up on land, put a couple of gasoline pumps on front, and you got a garage. Mighty glad to have you with us, gentlemen. Step aboard, leaving any minute, under orders, you know. They want us to go out and find a place called Australia.
6: Huh? Australia?
5: Yeah, somebody saw it in a map. They're not sure it's there, but you know the Navy. Always curious.
2: Hey, look, wise guy, I don't like to be horsed. It's me that's going to be stuck on that thing. If that's going to Australia, something bigger will have to carry it. And I didn't join the Navy to ride on something that rides on something
5: Please,
2: else.
5: No, I don't like people to talk that way about my ship. You want that thing to snap its big mouth and bite you? Goes to Australia all by itself. Don't worry. Now, we know you joined the Navy to see the war, so we designed a ship just to carry you right into the battle. Who wants to look at the war through field glasses? We take you right up to where you can see the whites of their eyes and the bucks of their teeth. Now, don't crowd, gentlemen. Single file, hoop.
2: Hop yourself, sailor. Hey, what's your name?
5: James D. Peters. The D's for damn, the torpedoes. Full speed ahead. Don't give up the ship. You'll get your feet wet.
2: How long you been with that ship?
5: What ship? That ship?
2: Yeah.
5: Never saw it before. I just got here.
2: Well, that'll give you a sample of what we was up against. And that was just the beginning. We couldn't get away from that guy. But we cast off, left Philadelphia, went around Florida, through the canal, stopped just long enough to say goodbye to San Diego. And believe me, it wasn't any excursion. I remember about a month later, in the middle of the Pacific, we was fighting a terrific storm. Stinky, what you doing?
3: I'm making my will. Time, ain't it? Except I can't think of nothing. I got the will.
2: Well, I don't know. I'm scared myself, except I know you fellows will all start lying and say you wasn't.
4: Well, I'm scared.
2: Don't be a drip, Harvard.
4: Well, you can pretend, but I was raised to be honest.
2: Well, if the Navy isn't going to get us there, why don't we go back? Close that hatch. Oh, for Pete's sake, it's Mr. Peters. I thought maybe you washed overboard.
5: It ain't a fit night out for man or beast. That's why they sent us.
2: Hey, look, I'm not in the mood. If you want to be funny around me, wait till we get on land.
5: We'll be on land just as soon as we get over the next wave, right in the bottom of the ocean. Then you gotta let me tell you the story of my life. It's very interesting. It began the minute I started breathing. I looked up and there was a doctor beating me just below the middle of my back. And I hadn't done anything. So I said, look, Doc...
2: Cut it out, will you? I mean it.
5: What's the matter? You nervous?
4: Oh, you have no sense, Peters. This kind of a ship is a new experiment. No one ever saw one before this war. How do we know we're going to get there?
5: Ah, you fellas are not observant. Didn't you notice how the deck sort of doubles up every time we hit something? How a wave seems to run right through the plate?
2: So what?
5: Ingenious, isn't it? Rubber, steel. Besides, when you're back home, didn't you ever wonder what it would be like inside a washing machine? Well, now you know. Now, come a little closer. I'll tell you something. Suppose they don't think we'll get there. Think of the scandal if we do. See? Think of all those admirals who get busted because the guess wrong. Think of them melting down all that gold braid. Well, I can hardly wait. You want some coffee?
2: You ain't got the brains to be scared.
5: That's the only thing I got that ain't scared. Besides, we'll get there. I know we will.
2: How do you know?
5: Because I told my dentist to forward the bill. You don't think he's going to let me get out of that, do you? We'll get there.
2: Well, we got there. Our ears were a little sore from listening to Jiminy Peters, but we made it. And that's how we found out those ships were built to go 6,000 miles and feed themselves and a crew of over 100 men for over 7 months without stopping. Yeah, it's a fact. Well, we got there, and then what happened? We sat in a harbor waiting for the rest of the ships for days and days. We just about went nuts. And believe me, that guy didn't help any neither. One day we were sitting on our bunks in a space so small we was just about breathing in each other's faces.
3: Hell.
2: Okay, Stinky, what do you want?
3: I don't want nothing. I was just going to ask you what you're thinking.
2: If I thought I'd jump over, then somebody'd probably pull me out. Consequently, I ain't thinking.
3: Well, I just asked.
2: I just told you.
3: Well, you think you're worse off than
2: anybody else? I didn't say I was worse off.
3: Shut up.
2: Look,
3: will
2: I...
5: Hey. How'd you spell appendicitis? 2 P's or 3? I'm telling the folks I got it.
3: Yeah. Mr. Peters wants to know how to spell appendicitis. Why?
5: Well, my folks are very smart. If I tell them I'm all right, they'll think something's wrong. I don't want them to worry.
3: Well, just tell them you got lockjaw. I can dream, can't I?
2: I tell you, folks, we all got overgrown blisters waiting for something to happen.
3: Yeah. Tell them we're in the last and final stages of mildew.
5: Well, gentlemen, if you're bored, I'll just write to headquarters and get some action. Now, who do we know that's high up in the Navy?
2: President Roosevelt. It pays to go to the top, you know.
5: Take a letter. Dear Mr. President,
3: Did
5: you ever hear of us? Well, it's true. Sincerely yours, James D. Peters. The D, Mr. President, is for don't mention it.
2: Oh, go away and let me sleep.
5: I got to write to my folks. I think I'll tell them I got leprosy. That I can spell.
2: You see what I mean? You see how a guy like that can get on your nerves? Not just when we were sitting around, because pretty soon we was wishing we could sit. They had us practicing beachings from morning to night. Stinky and Jimmy Peters and I had charge of the bow gun. Stinky loaded, Jimmy trained it, and I was the guy that fired it. But just because Jiminy Peters aimed that gun, he thought he was running the whole ship. One day, he even started briefing the whole crew.
5: Now, gentlemen, listen to me. It's all very simple.
6: Okay, Captain.
5: Very good. Now, on the first trip, if any man makes a mistake, I don't want him to feel bad. Don't take it too serious.
6: Yeah.
5: It's just a war. If anybody has any trouble, we'll just turn around, start over till we get it right. I don't believe in asking my men to do anything I wouldn't do myself. And if I could swim from here to California, I wouldn't do this myself. Now, please bear in mind, gentlemen, now when making a landing, the most important thing is not to bump when you hit the beach.
6: Hey,
5: Jimmy, take it very easy. Otherwise, you're going to spill somebody's coffee right in his saucer.
6: Hey, Jimmy, the captain.
5: And I don't want any coffee wasted on this ship, you understand? Not while I'm the captain. No, sir. Just sail round, round, round till you find some nice soft sand.
7: What's going on here, Peters?
5: How do you do, Captain? I beg your pardon, sir. I was talking, sir, a little, sir.
7: It almost sounded like beaching instructions. Crew seems quite interested, too. Nice to know you remember all those lectures, Peters. Carry on.
5: Me, sir?
7: Carry on.
5: Well, yes, sir. Me, sir? We'll assemble before dawn, gentlemen, outside the enemy harbor. In the dark, each ship will assume its position. At each hour, the first wave will go in. Each ship must follow its prescribed lane, must hit the beach at the exact spot designated, must arrive in the minute, not 1 minute before or 1 minute after. Well, one must unload instantly, and at the signal must retract, pull away from the beach, return onto its own lane so as not to interfere with the incoming traffic.
7: All right. We'll try that, Peters.
5: What, sir?
7: Just as you've outlined it, Peters. All hands, man your beaching stations.
2: Oh, Jimmy, somebody ought to beat your head in.
5: Can I help it if the captain wants to learn?
2: We all wanted to learn. We knew darn well we'd need all the learning we could get when the big day came. Then after weeks of practicing, we was all set for the real thing, a landing on a Jap-held island. Our LST was supposed to take in both men and equipment, so the first step was to get the boat loaded. Stinky and Jimmy and me and some of the others stood up near the bow gun, where we could watch the tanks roll on deck.
3: Well, that's number 7, and they're still coming.
2: Hey, shine up that gun, big boy. Jimmy, what you doing at that sight?
5: I'm practicing with my left eye. That's the one I use to shoot Japs.
2: What's the matter with your right eye?
5: The one I have to keep on you and Stinky, so you won't make any mistakes. Now, please remember, gentlemen, just do everything the way I tell you.
3: Oh, brother. Hey, Hal, if we could have take this guy along.
2: Hey, look. That's the last tank. How many we got aboard?
3: 10. Then we got jeeps and 150 troops. And don't forget, they got all their mortars and stuff, too.
2: Oh, this is it, brother. This is it.
5: Personally, I don't find it very exciting.
2: What's the matter with you?
5: Oh, it's too much like the movies that I've seen. I don't like these war stories. I prefer the kind of scene where the big financier finds out he's down to his last $20 million. You know, he reaches in the drawer, he pulls out a gun, puts it up to his head, and, you know, the kind of situation where you feel somebody's going to get hurt.
2: Feeling the way I do about you, sweetheart, that's just the kind of situation this is right this minute.
3: Hey, wait a minute. Look, guys. They're closing her up.
5: Well, here
3: we go,
5: brother.
3: They're securing the bow doors now.
5: To the end of the line.

0: 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As we continue with our story, there is tense excitement among the crew of an LST on duty somewhere in the Pacific.
1: On D-Day, we stood around the dark before dawn outside the enemy harbor. Barrage was kind of noisy. Then it stopped. We started moving. There were ships as far as you could see. LSTs, LCIs, LCTs, LCMs, landing ships full of everything there is in a war, but... But even so, while we stood there beside the bow gun, it all seemed kind of quiet. Like everything was keeping its voice down.
2: Hey, Hal. Do you think there's any Japs left over there?
1: Well, we ain't got long to find out.
2: Where's Jimmy?
1: He's got his left eye on the sight.
3: And then the sergeant will lead you in.
2: Hey, listen. That army captain is talking to those troops again.
3: Remember, if this ship gets stuck on the sandbar, hit the mines, we'll wade ashore. You got that?
4: Yes, sir.
3: If they don't get our equipment in, we'll fight anyhow. We know there are pillboxes on this beach. If the barrage hasn't got them, those Japs will be raking the ship and trying to knock off the crew so we don't get the doors open. Now, if they don't get the doors open, here's what you've got.
1: What's he mean if we don't get the doors open? Does he think we forgot the combination? Worst comes to worst, I'll tear them open with my bare hands.
5: Are you still talking?
1: I'm full of resentment.
5: And that ain't all.
1: You big bag of wind. You know, you remind me of my old man. You know, the day before I left, my old man said to me, he says, James D. He says that D stands for don't come back unless you're a hero. Now, he says to me, your great-grandfather was in the Civil War and he died of dysentery. Your grandfather was in the Spanish-American War. He died in a barber chair in Cincinnati. So it's up to you, son. Hey!
5: What's the matter?
1: Right over there between those two stumps. You see that white rock? You see that? Well, right beside that, there's something moving.
5: Yeah, you're right.
1: Sure.
5: Gun 41 to bridge.
6: Bridge. Aye.
5: Suspicious movement on beach, bearing 005, near White Rock. Permission to open fire.
6: Gun 41. Commence firing.

0: Well, whatever it was, when we got through, it wasn't. And even though this was our first trip, we rammed that ship in right to the inch where she was supposed to be. She was unloaded in 30 minutes. Nobody got nervous. Well, not too nervous. We made four trips that day. When it was over, we felt, well, naturally satisfied. But after that, we got used to it. The same thing over and over. Finschhafen, Cape Gloucester, Sidor, Hollandia, Saipan, Wadki. There was no story, especially. Of course, by this time, we had some new faces to take the place of Harvard and some of the others. But Jiminy Peters kept right on talking, even when we got stuck. Oh, yeah, I almost forgot. That's when we got the load of natives. And that's when that guy, Jimmy, really did something.
1: What kind of a thing is this, anyhow? The tide plays tricks on us, we get stuck. We sit here for 24 hours, get pasted by the jet plane, and now they load us up with natives yet.
0: Yeah, planes came over yesterday and dropped leaflets telling those people to get up in the hills.
1: Yeah.
0: But they were so anxious to see us, they just hid in the bushes. Now we got to get them out of the way.
1: Hey, where are we going to take them to, Hoboken?
0: Hey, look at that old guy. I'll bet he's 150 if he's a kid. Who did that?
1: That woman over there, that girl. Jimmy's talking to her.
0: Come on, let's go over, Stinky. That guy makes even the foreigners scream.
1: Hey, look, wait a minute. He's picking her up in his arms.
0: Hey, Jimmy, leave her alone.
2: No trouble, boys, no trouble.
0: Hey, put her down, you dope. Here comes the captain.
3: What's going on, Peters?
2: Oh, woman, sir. It's an interesting condition, sir. I think pretty soon it's going to get even more interesting.
3: What do you mean?
2: Well, near as I can make out, sir, she's going to have a baby.
3: Is that all?
2: Yes, sir.
3: Well, come on. Let's take her into the wardroom. Try to make her comfortable. Yes, what is it?
4: Message coming in, sir. Officer of the deck wants you on the bridge.
3: Carry on, Peters. I'll be right back.
2: Yes, sir. Hey, Hal, open the door, will you? Remember, I'm carrying two these days.
0: Well, what are we going to do?
2: Well, put her on the table.
5: Mother. Mother,
2: well, get
5: did
2: the pharmacist, mate, will you?
0: Jimmy, two of them are wounded, and the other one is...
2: Uh-oh. All right, lady. What can I do for you? Yeah, what can I?
0: Oh, we can't just stand here, Jimmy.
2: Okay, let's do something.
0: You know what to do?
2: Well, I lived on a farm once, but all we had was tractors. Let's go from that medicine cabinet, will you? Hurry up.
0: What are you going to do?
2: Well, I don't know, but I'd feel better if that medicine cabinet is open.
0: Okay.
5: Oh, Mother.
2: Yeah, lady, I know. I know. At least I can imagine. Don't you worry, lady. We're here.
0: I got the lock off.
2: Oh, lady, now, lady, don't be nervous. We all have to go through this. I know you don't understand, but you try to, will you? Look, we're your friends. See, friends. That's right. Take it easy, lady. You take it easy. That's a good girl. Sure.
0: Here, take this.
2: That's right. Just take a whiff of this nice, clean ether. That's right. Might even have to take a swig myself. That's right. This ether lady came all the way from the United States just in case we had a baby. That's right. That's a nice girl. Sure, you understand.
0: Here's the captain.
3: I've been waiting, Peters. Is everything all right?
2: Yes, sir. I'm a father, sir.
3: What is it? A boy?
2: In my family, sir, we prefer it that way.
0: Yes, sir. It's in the log. A baby born on a landing ship. Well, naturally, after that, you couldn't shut up Jiminy Peters. You couldn't expect to. He talked right up to the end. Yeah, we had an end, all right. Had some bad luck. Put us out of business. We was coming in on another beach. Wasn't really light yet. We had a load of tanks, and the decks was full of gasoline drums. We hit a mine. Next thing I knew, we all seemed to be in the water.
6: Hey, Lego.
0: Hey, Lego. Lego, my hair.
6: Your head up, you big dumb Nebraska cluck. You can't live underwater.
0: You still here? I might have known with all that hot air you'd never sink.
6: Thank you. You're so good to me since the baby came.
0: Hey, let's get out of here. There's a fire in the water. Hey, Jimmy. Jimmy, where are you?
6: Here.
0: Well, get moving.
6: Go ahead.
0: What you staying there for, you fool?
6: Waiting for a streetcar.
0: Are you hurt? I want you to say so. Grab my shoulder. Come on, grab this barrel.
2: Oh, the barrel won't hold us both.
0: Oh, pipe down, pipe down.
2: Ah, if you don't mind. Don't use that word down. Right now, it's in very bad taste.

0: Well, sir, the last time I saw Jimmy was in the hospital.
1: Yes, all of us here in the hospital know James D. Peters. The D, I'm told, stands for Don't Give Me Digitalis, Nurse. Kisses are cheaper. Here he is.
0: Okay, thank you, Lieutenant. Hiya, Jimmy. Hey, what you got on all that cement for? You hurt bad?
2: This is an interesting experiment, my friend. Come close. They wrap me up like this, and when the spring comes, I crawl out and I'm a butterfly. How are you, my boy?
0: Oh, fine, fine. Hey, you'll get the Purple Heart for this, you know that?
2: I'm not the only one. Don't kid me. Hey, we lost the ship, huh?
0: Yeah.
2: Oh, that's a funny old tub. I never told anyone, but I was in love with it. Always did pick funny things to fall in love with. I was planning to take it home and introduce it to the family.
0: Well, we'll get another, don't worry.
2: Wasn't our fault, was it?
0: No, of course not.
2: I mean, we did our job, didn't we?
0: Hey, stop worrying. Of course we did. Hey, for Pete's sake.
3: What? As you were.
0: Look who's coming, Jimmy. The Admiral and some Army guy. 3 stars.
3: Hey, here's another one of those men, General.
4: Mm-hmm.
3: How is it, son?
2: Okay, sir.
4: Well, I understand you were on that LST that hit the mine.
2: Yes, sir. Gave us quite a lift, General.
4: Yes, they can be quite stimulating. How many invasions were you in?
2: Seven. Seven, sir.
4: Mm-hmm. Well, speaking for the Army, son, we think you've done a fine job.
2: Did we deliver your stuff, sir?
4: You certainly did.
2: In good condition, sir?
4: That's right.
2: On time, sir?
4: Always.
2: Sign here, please.
4: What?
2: Well, I mean, sir, that's what they say, isn't it? When they deliver stuff in good condition on the date specified, they give you a slip and they say, sign here, please.
4: Well, you want me to sign...
2: Right here in my plaster cast, please.
4: Well, I certainly will. With pleasure.
0: Well, Mr. Fayers, that's all that happened, I guess.
5: But how? What am I going to say in the paper about you?
0: Well, that's what I tried to tell you, Mr. Fayers. I guess you want some kind of a hero story, but that's all there was to it. We just did our job, that's all. That's what war is really like. Your job and fellas like Jiminy Peters and... Well, that's all.
5: Yeah. Yeah, I see what you mean. But I think I can get an article out of it, Hal. Yes, sir, I think so.
0: Uh-huh. Well, nice to see you, Mr. Bayes.
5: Where are you going?
0: Why, I heard Carol Sand was still living here. So I heard.
5: Yeah, she is.
0: Heard she was still pretty.
5: Yes, indeed.
0: Uh-huh. Well, this is one invasion where I'm plenty nervous. Good night, Mr. Bayes.
5: Good night, Al. Good night.

Next week on the DuPont Cavalcade, we're going to bring you a warm and human play about a girl. The most famous and best beloved girl in America. Even if this year she's celebrating her 59th birthday. She's the first girl our GIs strain their eyes to see when they come back to America from overseas. She's the Statue of Liberty. And our play is about how this stately bronze lady entered the lives of a little boy and his trusty grandfather in Brooklyn, New York. Our play is called Grandpa and the Statue. And for our star, we will welcome back to the DuPont Cavalcade that fine actor, Charles Laughton.

0: Music for tonight's DuPont Cavalcade was composed and conducted by Robert Armbruster. Our play was written by Philip Lewis, based upon material supplied by the United States Navy Amphibious Training Command. This is Gain Whitman inviting you to listen next week to Grandpa and the Statue, starring Charles Laughton on The Cavalcade of America, brought to you by the DuPont Company of Wilmington, Delaware.
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When the circus comes to Madison Square Garden, the kids of New York take over. In all your life, you have never seen so many kids. All ages, all sizes. Kids who live in penthouses and kids who live in tenements. Kids who have crossed the Atlantic and kids who've never even crossed the Hudson. Anyway, wherever you look, you see kids, kids, and more kids.

0: Yes, Circus Day belongs to the kids. And Helen, I don't know about you, but when that band begins to play and the clowns and acrobats start their acts, well, I feel just like a kid myself.
1: Well, I'm with you, Dick. Circuses bring out the Margaret O'Brien in me every time.
0: Well, you doll. 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
1: suspense. Up with the buttercups. Come on, get up. Here comes the sun. Good morning, darling.
2: Even you, Goose.
1: Ah, your coffee, madame.
2: Oh, my stars and crown. I wish you wouldn't insist on my having coffee in bed. Stephen, it makes me feel like a loose character. Just like the old days when I was in the theater.
1: Coffee in bed, then a long soak in the tub under the sun lamp. That's old Doc Archer's prescription for those aches and pains of yours.
2: I haven't any aches and pains for weeks now.
1: There, that proves it. You can't afford to stop the treatment now. Besides, you look beautiful with a suntan.
2: Well, if that's the case, have some coffee with me?
1: Oh, I'm sorry, it's 9 o'clock.
2: Well, that train doesn't leave till 9:22.
1: Ah, but the early bird gets the seat, my precious. Well, I'll just start the water running and set up the lamp.
2: Oh, you needn't go to all that bother.
1: How do you like your water this morning? Warm, lukewarm, hot?
2: Warm.
1: I'm setting the lamp for 10 minutes.
2: Oh.
1: Mind you don't take too much.
2: No? All right, dear, all right, all right.
1: Now, if you get in the bath, just as you hear me close the front door, you'll get just the right amount of sunshine.
2: Oh, really, Stephen?
1: Now, where's my goodbye kiss?
2: Stephen, I... Goodbye, Stephen.
1: Goodbye. Up with the buttercups. Come on, get up, get up. Here comes the sun.
2: Up with my bath. Up with my bath.
1: On the inside of the door.
2: Well, I'll hand it out to you.
1: No, no, no. You stay where you are. I'll just reach around and get it.
2: Stephen, don't open that door. The lamp, Stephen. Now see what you've done.
1: Oh. Gosh, I hope it didn't break. These things are expensive. So you didn't have it turned on.
2: I turned it off so you could hear me. That timer on it makes so much noise.
1: Well, no harm done, I guess. Well, I've got everything now. Sorry to disturb you, darling.
2: You better hurry. You will miss that train.
1: Bye-bye, darling. Be good.
2: Get on,
1: okay, Butch. Oh, if I had the wings of an angel.

0: Now what? All right, all right. I'm coming. Oh, well, you don't have to burn out the battery. My robe. Oh.
1: Mrs. Mingle?
0: Oh, I don't want any today. What was that you called me?
1: Are you Mrs. Josephine Meade?
0: Well, I was. My name is Archer now. I've remarried. What was it?
1: This is the place, fellas.
2: Hold everything. We're coming.
0: Well, who are those men? Who are you?
3: Oh, does she know yet?
2: Oh, hold that, will you, Mrs. Meade?
0: Well,
2: all right, fine. Now let's try another one inside. Maybe in the kitchen. Yes. What were you doing? Fixing breakfast for your husband?
1: I'll put the camera away. Can't you see she doesn't know yet?
3: She don't know yet.
2: Haven't you been listening to the radio, Mrs. Meade?
0: Well, no, a tube's burned out. Why?
3: She really don't know yet.
0: Well, for heaven's sake, will you tell me what it is?
1: Well, aren't you going to ask us in?
0: Well, I shouldn't.
1: Why, that's very kind.
0: Oh, well,
1: yeah,
3: put the camera
0: over
3: there.
0: Well, I...
2: Now, your husband, ma'am.
0: My husband, well, he just left the house. Has something happened to him?
2: No. We got news for you, Mrs. Meade.
0: I wish you'd stop calling me Mrs. Meade. My name is Archer now. I explained that to this man here.
1: Westcott's my name. Paul Westcott. I'm from the Evening Bulletin.
0: Oh, you're a newspaper man.
1: Yep.
0: Oh, my stars and ground. I haven't been interviewed by the press since I opened in Bright Eyes in New Haven. Oh, it's 20 years ago.
3: You were an actress.
0: Well, I gave up my career after I married Miss Meade. I often thought I might go back to the theater, but things didn't work out that way.
1: Yeah, well, that's very interesting, Mrs. Archer, but about the news we were going to tell you.
3: Well, don't tell her. Make a guess.
0: Oh, please, let me...
1: Can't you guess?
0: No, and I wish you'd
1: I'll give you a hint. It's the day the Derby has run off.
0: Derby?
1: Can't you guess why we're here? Your horses come in first.
0: Oh, you must have the wrong party. I don't own any horse.
2: Oh, look.
1: Oh, no. Don't you understand? The news just came over the ticker from London. You're one of the three Americans to hold a ticket on Ravenal in the sweepstakes.
0: Oh, there must be some mistake.
2: Don't you understand? You've won $150,000.
0: $150,000? Oh, my stars and crowns.
3: What's the matter?
0: What?
3: Don't that make you happy?
2: Boy, what a caption. Housewife wins sweepstakes. Must be a mistake, she said.
0: Oh, no. There really must be some mistake somewhere. It must be somebody else by the same name. You see, I haven't any ticket on I haven't any ticket at all.
1: Well, sure, you must have. Where'd they get your name and address from otherwise? They don't just make them up out of thin air. What are you trying to do, kid?
0: Oh, well, now, wait a minute. You say the winning ticket is in the name of Meade?
1: Yes, Mrs. Josephine Meade. You said that was your name.
0: Well, then it must have been my late husband who bought the ticket.
1: Huh?
0: You see, the house is my name, and I stayed on here after I lost Harry and after my marriage to Mr. Archer.
1: Oh, yeah, then that's right. Meade bought the sweepstakes ticket in your name. Anyway, you're the winner.
0: But I don't even have the ticket.
2: You don't have...
1: You mean it's lost?
0: Well, I never even knew he bought one till now. He never said a word to me about it.
3: Gee, you better look around good and see if you can find it.
2: Yeah, you can't collect the money without it.
1: Have you any of your late husband's effects around the house, Mrs. Archer?
0: No, they've all been disposed of. But I went through everything very carefully. If there had been anything there, even sewn into the lining of one of your suits, I'd have found it.
1: I think, Mrs. Archer, if your late husband never told you about it, he must have been intending to surprise you in case it won anything. So he would have put it somewhere where you wouldn't be likely to find it, wouldn't he?
0: Well, he would in any case. I didn't approve of his gambling.
1: Ah, Sergeant, now think hard. Wasn't there a suit he didn't wear very much, one you might not have sent out since the ticket was bought? Put away in mothballs, maybe?
0: Well, there was his dark blue.
3: Dark blue.
0: He'd only worn that once or twice. I never looked there. You see, I sent all his other clothes to the Russian War Relief, but the dark blue was in such good condition, it's practically new, Mr. Westcott.
1: Oh, that's where that ticket is. I'll bet any amount it's in that dark blue suit. Let's have a look right now.
0: Well, I'm afraid that's not possible.
3: Not possible.
1: Oh, really, Mrs. Archer?
0: Because that's the suit Mr. Meade was buried in.
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5: Between the acts of Suspense, this is Truman Bradley for Roma Wines. 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
4: suspense.
0: And that's the only place it can be. It's there in the casket with him.
3: What makes you so certain of that?
0: Well, the one and only time he wore that suit before his death was one Saturday afternoon when he went out for a stroll and stopped in at a pool room. Hmm. What more likely place than that for him to have bought a sweepstakes ticket?
3: Well, if it's buried with him, we might as well kiss it goodbye.
0: But $150,000, Stephen.
3: You haven't any right to disturb a grave just on a hunch like that. Harry might have lost the ticket.
0: Oh, I tell you, I knew Harry Mead. He'd no more lose a thing like that than... Well, he just wouldn't, that's all.
3: If it's there, it'll just have to stay there.
0: Why, Stephen, all we have to do is get a court order.
3: I tell you, I won't stand for it. It's sacrilege.
0: Oh, but...
3: If we've got to disturb the dead, we'll just have to let the money go.
0: But it wouldn't be like desecrating a grave. Harry would have wanted us to have that money. After all, you
3: Josie,
0: were his best friend.
3: As your husband, I forbid you to disturb that man's remains.
0: But Stephen, really,
3: now forget that there ever was such a sweepstakes ticket. Is that understood?
0: All right, Stephen. Whatever you say.
3: Yes. And if that snooping newspaper man comes back here, you're not to let him in this house.
0: Yes, Stephen.
3: Is that a promise now?
0: Yes, Stephen, it's a promise.
3: Well, I've got to go now. I'll miss my train. We'll talk about it some more tonight when I get home.
0: All right, dear.
3: Oh, don't forget to take your sun lamp treatment.
0: No, I won't. Bye now.
3: Goodbye, dear.
0: Hello? Oh, Mr. Westcott. Oh, no, I have not reconsidered. I definitely have not reconsidered. Stephen and I have talked it over, and he's deeply shocked, and so am I. I must confess at the very suggestion of disinterring poor Harry. You'll simply have to go elsewhere for your front-page scoop, because I'm absolutely adamant on this point, and no amount of persuasion will make me change my mind. I shouldn't be doing this. I know it. I shouldn't be doing this. Stephen.
1: All right, all right.
0: Oh, I shouldn't be doing this.
1: All right, you wait here, Mrs. Archer.
0: I shouldn't be doing this. I know I shouldn't.
1: Now, don't take it like that, Mrs. Archer. We have a court order all properly signed and perfectly legal.
0: I shouldn't have let you talk me into this. I'm just weak, that's all. I'm just weak, yes. Stephen is sure to suspect something.
1: That $150,000 ought to go a long way toward making him forgive you.
0: Well, will it take long?
1: No, the workmen are supposed to have it all ready. Oh. All that has to be done now is... Well, it won't take long. Mm. Would you rather wait in the caretaker's house?
0: No. I'll come along with you.
1: All right. Hello there.
6: Huh? Oh, you Mr. Westcott?
1: Yep.
7: Well, there it is, Mr. Westcott.
6: Yeah.
7: We hoisted it up, but we didn't open it yet.
1: All right, here's the authorization. Pry the lid off of there and make it snappy, will you?
6: All right, hey, you take that hand over there, Jack.
7: Okay.
0: What's the matter? Is it stuck or what?
7: Take it easy, lady, will you? It's coming.
6: There you are, mister. It's all yours.
1: All right, hold this light for me, will you? Keep it off the face.
0: What's he doing now?
6: Frisking the corpse.
0: Oh,
6: and don't ask me why.
0: Dear me. Oh, dear.
1: Keep the light off his face, will you?
7: Sensitive type.
1: Okay. I got what I came for. Please get that light off his face.
7: Okay, mister. Okay.
3: All right, if you're all finished, we'll tuck him in again.
1: Wait a minute.
7: Huh?
1: Put the light back on him. On his face.
3: Now, on his face. Hey, what's the big idea?
0: Oh, Harry! Oh.
1: Okay, you can douse that light. Listen, you guys. Leave this just as it is. Stick right here until you hear from me.
3: How come?
0: What's the matter, Mr. Westcott?
1: I'm not sure yet, but I just got a hunch the DA is going to want an autopsy on this body.
0: My stars and crowns!

0: around.
1: Come here.
0: Hey, what's this? Up and dressed already?
1: Well, I bought some things in town yesterday afternoon. The delivery man usually comes around 10 o'clock, so I thought I'd put off my sun lamp and bath until then.
0: Oh, you will take your treatment then, promise
1: me? Oh, yes, all right, darling, but really you worry too much about me.
0: You must have come in awfully late last night. Did you see the show through twice?
1: Steve and I didn't go to a picture last night.
0: Hmm?
1: I did what you told me not to.
0: What are you talking about?
1: Here it is, Stephen. $150,000.
2: You fool, you stupid little fool.
1: Stephen, let go of my shoulder. You're hurting me.
2: Who was with you? Who saw it beside you?
1: Nobody, Stephen. I got the permit and took it out there and showed it to the men in charge of the grounds, and he got a couple of workmen.
2: Yes, go on, go on.
1: Well, one of them got it out of the vest pocket, and then they put the lid on again and lowered it and covered it up.
2: Sure, everything was put back again just the way it was.
1: Why, yes, Stephen, of course.
0: Well, I'd hate to think he wasn't put back properly.
1: Then you aren't angry with me?
0: Oh, I guess I acted pretty silly about it. I thought... Oh, I don't know what I thought.
1: Stephen, you didn't suspect me of having anything to do with... with Harry dying so suddenly.
0: Oh, of course not. What an idea. Look, you better give me that ticket for safekeeping. I'll put it in the safe down at the office till you're ready to turn it in.
1: Oh, that's a wonderful idea, Stephen. It makes me nervous having it around the house. $150,000, Stephen, just to think of it.
0: Yes. Harry's been pretty good to us, hasn't
1: he? Oh, don't say things like that, Stephen.
0: Oh, I'm sorry. Oh, good Lord, it's nearly 10 o'clock. I've missed my train.
1: Well, if you hurry, you can catch at 10:15.
0: Yes. You won't forget your lamp.
1: No, I'll start it at 10:15 sharp, yes. I promise.
0: Sorry to be such a Dutch uncle, darling, but I do worry about
1: you.
0: Well,
1: you're wonderful to me, Stephen.
0: Goodbye, darling.
1: Goodbye, Stephen. Be careful, darling. Come in quickly. He just this minute left the house.
3: Suppose he took the ticket with him?
1: How did you know?
3: I know a lot of things.
1: For instance?
3: The DA's ordered that autopsy on the body of your late husband.
1: Oh, my stars and crown.
3: I think they'll find out he was murdered.
1: No. Oh, no.
3: Your present husband, Stephen Archer, is an insurance agent, isn't he?
1: Well, yes, but
3: he insured your late husband heavily in your favor just before his death.
1: Oh, well, that doesn't prove anything.
3: Oh, maybe not. He's pretty good to you, isn't he?
1: Well,
3: takes you to Florida every winter, stuff like that.
1: I should say not. How did you get such an idea?
3: That coat of tan you've got?
1: Oh, that's from the sun lamp. I had a slight cold a while back, and now Stephen insisted I use the sun lamp for 10 minutes every morning while I'm in the bath.
3: While you're in the bath?
1: Yes, he says it's more beneficial that way. It's a terrible nuisance, of course. The bathroom's quite small, and the lamp is always toppling over and falling on top of me.
3: How's that?
1: Well, I always wait till Stephen has left the house in the morning to take my bath, and then he almost always forgets something at the last minute and comes dashing back and blundering into the bathroom, and over he goes.
3: What sort of things does he forget?
1: Oh, and one day it's a clean handkerchief, and the next some papers or other things that he needs, or his fountain pen.
3: Does he keep all those things in the bathroom?
1: No, but he can never find where they are, so he comes barging into the bathroom to ask me, and then over goes the lamp.
3: You don't say. I suppose you're insured pretty heavily in his favor now.
1: Well, naturally, being in the business.
3: Yes, naturally.
1: Mr. Westcott, you don't think...
3: I don't think anything yet.
1: Oh, dear, whatever shall I do?
3: I tell you what. There's a way to find out if you'll cooperate with me. With your acting experience, this ought to be easy for you.

0: Stephen, this is Mr. Westcott. He's with the bulletin.
1: Oh, yes. What can we do for you, Mr. Westcott?
2: I stopped in the district attorney's office on my way here, Mr. Archer. They've just completed an autopsy on the body of Harry Meade.
3: Josie!
0: It wasn't my idea, Stephen. Believe me, it wasn't.
2: You understand, of course, I'm not with the police. I'm in this for a news story. Or anything else that might come my way.
1: I see.
2: I might be able to help you people if you'll tell me the truth.
1: Yes. What was the result of the autopsy?
2: The report isn't made out yet, but I think they'll find he died of a blow over the head.
0: Sit down, Mr. Westcott. I might as well tell you everything.
1: Josie, you don't have to tell this man
0: Stephen,
1: anything
0: let
1: now.
0: Me do this in my own way. You see, Mr. Westcott, it was all my doing. Stephen was in no way to blame for what happened. He used to come over in the evenings to see Harry, not me. But the more I saw him, the stronger the feeling grew on my part. Harry was heavily insured in my favor.
1: Oh, Josie.
0: Well, he never took me seriously. He always scoffed at my love for the theater. And I couldn't help thinking how opportune it would be if anything took him away from me.
1: Why, Josie.
0: Do I make myself clear, Mr. Westcott?
2: Go on.
0: Well, the night Harry died, he had gone out in the back of the house, you see, to get some air. I was doing the dishes, and it came over me all of a sudden what I had to do. And so I dried my hands and went upstairs and got out an old flat iron I no longer used, and I came downstairs with it hidden under my apron and went out to where Harry was. Well, I stood there talking with him for a moment, and I waited till he turned his back to me, and then I did it.
2: You did what?
0: Well, I swung the flat iron by its handle squarely at the back of his head. He didn't die right away, but he was unconscious, and I could see it was all over. He had a weak heart, you know. And, well, afterwards, I took the iron over in the vacant lot and buried it. And the rest happened as I told you. Stephen came round, and we carried him into the house.
2: You mean you didn't notice the wound? Didn't it bleed?
0: Well, it did a little. But I washed it off, and then I took some pinkish face enamel I had left over from the days when I was an actress, and I plastered that over the wound and even powdered it so it'd be less noticeable.
2: Go on.
0: I made a good job of it because, after all, I do know something about those things, you know, makeup. So that's why the doctor never noticed it when he examined Harry's body.
1: Why? Josie, I can't believe it. Forgive me, Mr. Westcott, but this is a terrible, terrible shock to me.
0: Well, now you know everything. I suppose you may as well drive me to police headquarters.
2: Why should I?
0: You mean you aren't going to turn me in?
2: That dent in his head could have been made by the men who exhumed the body. You and I are the only witnesses to that, Mrs. Archer.
1: But, yeah, but look here, can't they tell?
2: In most cases, in this case, the body happens to be in a remarkably fine state of preservation. Besides, if I do you a favor, maybe you'll cut me in for a little of that sweepstakes ticket.
1: Anything. Anything you like.
2: Good. I'll come back tomorrow and we'll talk it over. Good night.
1: Good night, Mr. Westcott. And thanks. Thanks from the bottom of our hearts.
2: Good night, Mrs. Archer.
0: Bye.
1: Well, my dear.
0: Stephen.
1: I've got to do a little thinking, Josie. This changes things considerably.
0: It won't make any difference between us, will it, Stephen? I did it for us, so we could be together.
1: You, of all people, and going out there and then looking at his body.
0: But he was so well-preserved, Stephen. He just looked as if he was sleeping. Is that peculiar?
1: What is?
0: Well, that he was looking so well. After all, it's been some time. It's just like in the Emerald Snuff Box.
1: What?
0: The Emerald Snuff Box, you remember, I played it for 33 weeks at the Court Theater opposite Henry Dixie. That was how they knew that it was poison, because of the way the body looked after all that time.
1: Poison? Well, those bungling police doctors will never find it out. We can shut up that fool of a reporter with a sweepstakes ticket. That was a windfall anyway. We'll never miss it.
0: But, Stephen, we can't count on things turning out the way we want them to. I made that confession just to give us a little time. We could take a plane in the morning and be in South America in a few hours.
1: Oh, no, that'd be very foolish. No, my dear. Our best strategy is just to go on as we always have. I'll take the train into the office, you'll take your bath and sun lamp, and we'll be the same loving couple we always have been. Josie!
3: I'm up here, Stephen, in the bath.
1: Tell me, have you got any idea what my iron pills are? I went off without them.
3: Well, they're on the sideboard in the dining room. You know perfectly well.
1: What's that?
3: I said they're on the sideboard.
1: I can't hear you, dear. Mind if I open the door just a bit?
3: No, Stephen, the sun lamp's right in front of the door. Wait till I move it.
1: That you say?
3: I said don't open the door. The lamp, Stephen.

0: Josie. Josie. Josie. Well, that's that. Oh, now who the devil? All right, I'm coming.
1: Mr. Archer?
0: Yes?
1: My name is Madison, Bureau of Detectives.
0: Oh, yes, Inspector, come in. This is most opportune. You're coming just in time. I was just about to telephone the police.
1: Oh?
0: The most terrible thing has happened. My poor wife.
1: Your wife?
0: She was in the bath taking her sun lamp treatment. Like a blundering fool, I opened the door and the lamp fell over into the tub. I ran downstairs to cut off the house current, but before I got back, she must
1: have... Wait a minute. You ran all the way downstairs to cut off the house current. Why didn't you just pull out the plug?
0: I was panicky. I got confused. There was a dreadful glare of light, sparks flying all over the place. I was half blinded.
1: Where's she now?
0: Oh, she's still in there. I was trying to get up my nerve to go in when the doorbell rang. I couldn't bear to see her like that, Inspector. Electrocuted. It's too horrible.
1: Well, we'll go up there and have a look. Probably too late, though.
0: Oh, yes, Inspector, I'm afraid it is too late, but as you say, we must do all we can.
1: Yeah. Well, Miss Archer, this certainly happened at an opportune time, as you say.
0: Yes.
1: A warrant has just been sworn out for your wife's arrest for the murder of her first husband, Harry Mead. This reporter here from the Bulletin said he got a confession out of her.
2: Hello?
0: Oh, poor Josie. Poor Josie. Oh, perhaps it's just as well it happened this way.
3: Is it, Stephen? Is it just as well?
0: Josie!
2: Well, Mrs. Archer, congratulations. You carried it off with flying colors.
0: What do you mean, carried it off?
3: My stars and crowns, Stephen. I wasn't even in the tub. I just stood behind the door and screamed when the lamp went out.
0: Josie, you ought to be ashamed of yourself giving me a fright like that.
3: It's no good your pretending any longer, Stephen. Mr. Westcott was absolutely right. You're nothing but a common murderer.
0: Josie, surely you don't believe that I...
3: That is what my confession was for, you goose, to trap you. They know all about how you killed poor Harry. Well, you got the poison and everything. Don't you, Inspector?
1: That's right, Mrs. Archer.
3: Why, you're worse than Sheldon Lewis was in the Iron Claw. You would stoop to anything. Ah, stars and crown, when I think what might have happened if Harry hadn't had on his new blue serge when he bought that sweepstakes ticket. Well, officer, do your duty.
0: Josie. Dumb little Josie.
1: Well, I guess this about ties it. Come on, Archer, let's go. Up on your feet.
3: Yes, Stephen. Up with the buttercup.

0: Suspense.
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0: I said no.
1: Well, why?
0: Because I said no.
1: Oh, gee whiz, why?
0: I said no, now stop, get away.
1: Oh, don't be that way. Can't you try?
0: Oh, well, maybe.
1: Maybe?
0: Mm-hmm.
1: Now?
0: Well?
1: Gee, this is swell. You will never know how much it really will mean.
0: All right. I'll confess. I'll say yes. Yes. I'll subscribe.

0: said no.
1: Oh, please.
0: I said no now.
1: Oh, please. Pretty baby.

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0: We present My Favorite Husband, a new series based on Isabel Scott Rorick's gay, sophisticated Mr. and Mrs. Cougar, starring Lucille Ball with Richard Denning. Ten years ago, the town's most eligible bachelor, George Cougat, married socially prominent Elizabeth Elliott. The lavish wedding kept the society columns all over the country in copy for weeks. The New Yorker said,
1: "Bride and groom were dressed to the nth degree of smartness. Best man was a polo pony."
0: The Hearst papers said,
2: "The bride and groom were dressed handsomely in attracted comments from guest Douglas MacArthur."
0: And the Reader's Digest said,
3: "The bride and groom were dressed."
0: Well, after the honeymoon, George sold his polo pony, bought a stylish suburban home, took the first job that came along, fifth vice president of a bank. And now the Cougats are just George and Liz, two people who live together and like it. George says,
4: "When I married Liz, she didn't know a thing about keeping house. She couldn't cook, she couldn't sew, she couldn't clean. But later she overcame this lack of domesticity in a most ingenious manner."
0: Liz says,
5: "I got a maid."
0: And now, let's take a peek at the Cougats. It's early morning, and there's husband George at the breakfast table. But where's wife, Liz? Oh, there she is, upstairs in the bedroom with Katie, the maid. Well, this is certainly unusual. Liz is getting into a formal evening gown. Let me check again. It's only 5 minutes after nine. Well, surely there's a reason for wearing an evening gown at this early hour.
6: Oh, just a little more, Katie. Can you get the zipper up now?
7: Yes, ma'am. Oh, the zipper's up.
6: Oh, how does it look, Katie? Would you consider it too slinky?
7: Well, there's hardly enough of it to tell. If you'll pardon me, Mrs. Cougat, I've seen more cloth on a rope for cheese.
6: It isn't as skimpy as all that. Now, where's my corsage?
7: Oh, here it is, ma'am.
6: I'll just pin it on here. No, maybe here.
7: Well, what's wrong, Mrs. Cougat?
6: There's no place to pin it.
7: I'll get you a gown that has a little more to it, Mrs. Cougat. But then...
6: Then what, Kitty?
7: You are having your portrait painted today, aren't you?
6: Yes.
7: Well, then maybe you'd better wear the gown you have on.
6: Why?
7: Well, as long as you're paying for a portrait, you might as well have as much of you in the picture as possible.
6: No, Katie, we might move to Boston someday, and I wouldn't want my portrait banned.
7: Oh, here's a more sensible gown, ma'am. Have you told Mr. Cougat about the painter coming today?
6: Not yet, Katie. I'll tell him at breakfast. Now hurry and get me out of this tight thing. I feel like a 10-inch weenie in a 5-inch roll. Good morning, George, darling.
4: Good morning, Liz. You're looking very...
6: George, what's wrong?
4: That evening gown.
6: Well, you've seen me wearing an evening gown before.
4: Oh, I've seen you wearing galoshes, too, but not at breakfast.
6: Of course not. It never rains under the table. Darling, the reason I'm wearing this gown is because I'm going to have my portrait painted. The artist is coming this morning.
4: Having your portrait painted?
6: Mm-hmm.
4: What in the world for?
6: Well, Alice Sturm had herself sketched, so...
4: Alice Sturm, I might have known. The old story of Keeping Up with the Joneses.
6: It's nothing like that, George. This is entirely different. This is Keeping Up with the Sturmses.
4: Darling, when Alice Sturm gave a party for an opera star, we had to give one for the Hall Johnson Choir. When Alice goes to Catalina, we have to go to Hawaii. Believe me, the day Alice Sturm has quintuplets, I want to be in Mexico.
6: Well, what about me?
4: And just where is this masterpiece going to be painted?
6: Right here, and by a very good artist, too. His name is Damon Welch. He'll be here in a little while.
4: I get a kick out of those artist characters. I can hardly wait to see him. He'll probably be wearing a pink beret and have a rose clenched between his teeth. Long artistic fingers hanging down and sticking in the tops of his shoes.
6: No. I heard Damon Welch is different from other artists, George. They say he's very big and strong and muscular, like, who's that rugged, tall actor in the movies? You know, the one with the big arms and broad shoulders.
4: Marjorie Maine.
6: No, Victor Mature.
4: Oh, well, don't be silly, Liz. Artists are all the same. They wear berets, live in attics, and smell of spiders.
5: Hello, George. Liz.
6: Oh, it's Corey. Come on up, Corey.
5: Cartwright here, bachelor deluxe, damsel delight, the kind of man you'd like to marry your sister.
6: If you hated your sister.
4: How are you this morning, party boy?
5: No party last night, George, but did I meet a beautiful creature. She had a smile like Lana Turner, a voice like Dinah Shore, and she kissed like Paulette Goddard.
6: What do you do, date her or buy tickets to her?
5: Don't speak lightly of this woman, Liz, for I think that at last, Corey Cartwright is in love.
4: You, Corey?
5: Yes, George, I feel that this is the real thing. I think I shall marry this girl.
6: Corey, that's wonderful. What's her name? Where does she live?
5: Darn, I knew I forgot something. Hey, Liz, I just noticed you're wearing an evening gown.
6: Yes, do you like it?
5: It's nice, but isn't this awfully late to be getting home?
6: Oh.
4: Liz is having her portrait painted, Corey. Some artist named Damon Welch is coming over this morning.
5: Damon Welch?
6: You've heard of him, Corey?
5: Heard of him? That's all Alice Sturm talks about since he sketched her. I hear he has big blue eyes, curly hair, muscles galore, a tan complexion, and stands about 12 feet tall.
4: Really now, Corey, 12 feet tall.
5: Maybe it is a slight exaggeration, but I understand that before he painted portraits, he used to paint rooftops without a ladder.
4: Well, anybody could do that if they had a long brush.
6: Or a short house.
4: Well, what do I care what he's like? Excuse me, I have to make a phone call.
6: Who are you calling this early, darling?
4: The time operator. My watch has been acting up again.
6: Well, maybe Corey has the right time.
5: No, I left my watch home on my other wrist.
8: At the tone, the time will be 9:42 1/4.
4: 9:42. Have to be getting down to the bank.
5: Right with you, George. I have a luncheon date with a girl who was a gorgeous blonde yesterday, and I'm anxious to find out what she is today.
6: Kiss me goodbye, George. Your kisses give me strength for the day.
5: When Corey Cartwright kisses them, they stay charged up for a month.
4: Bye, darling.
5: Bye-bye, Liz.
6: Bye.
5: Are you really going to the bank today, George, or are you just faking?
4: Huh? What are you talking about?
5: With that Damon Welch coming to your house today, I figured maybe you're going to sneak out and hide in the garage.
4: I'd forgotten all about it. Doesn't worry me in the least.
5: It would if you heard what Howie Sturm calls that artist.
4: Why, what does he call him?
5: A weasel with an easel.
4: Come on, get in the car, Corey.
5: Hey, don't start the motor yet, George. The artist just pulled up in your driveway. Maybe we can get a look at it.
4: Good. I'm still betting he has a rose between his teeth.
5: He's getting out of his car. Holy mackerel, George. He looks like the Empire State Building with a turtleneck sweater.
4: Oh, he's not so much. I bet he pads that sweater with cotton.
5: If he does, he must have the whole plantation and Uncle Tom's cabin under there. Look at those shoulders, George, and that chest.
4: Corey, it doesn't take much to have broad shoulders and a big chest. All you need are muscles. Let's go.
5: Did you see that thick neck, George? Those pretty blue eyes?
4: Well, so what? My neck isn't as thick, maybe, but I have a nice neck. And look at my Adam's apple, Corey. Oh, that guy didn't have anywhere near the Adam's apple I have.
5: Oh, if there's anything that'll keep a home together, it's a big Adam's apple.
4: And as far as his blue eyes are concerned, my eyes are blue, too. Look at my eyes, Corey. See the pretty blue?
5: Kind of hard to see the blue right now, George. Your face is so green.

0: All right, woman, face to the left. I cannot paint your portrait unless you cooperate.
1: Mr. Welch, I've told you a dozen times my name is Elizabeth Cougar, not woman.
0: Very well, Mrs. Cougar. Now be quiet, woman.
1: Well, one consolation. At least you know what I am.
0: Your dress gives you away. I don't like your nose. I shall not paint it that way.
1: But I like my nose. It's a good nose. Don't change it. I've had it so long now, it seems like almost a part of me.
0: Be still, woman.
1: You're very rough, Mr. Welch.
0: Woman, you're looking at a man who's painted the forests of Oregon and at the same time worked as a lumberjack. Sawing, climbing, cutting and chopping. One day, the man next to me was crushed by a falling redwood. I've seen many rough things. This is a man's world. That's why I'm rough.
1: Did it kill him, the man the tree fell on?
0: To coin a quaint old phrase, he was a real gone lumberjack.
1: You know, Mr. Welch, you and my husband have a lot in common. He lives a rugged life, too.
0: What does your husband do?
1: He's a banker.
0: Oh. Well, that is rugged.
1: It's plenty rugged. He goes to work every morning at 10 and doesn't get home until after 3.
0: Just what's rugged about that?
1: He has an uncomfortable office.
2: Liz? Liz, are you here?
1: Oh, you're home early, darling.
2: Hi, honey. How's the portrait coming? All finished, huh?
1: Oh, no. Damon will be back tomorrow.
2: Damon? You call him Damon?
1: Yes, now. He was terribly cold at first, but he warmed up.
2: How warm did he get?
1: Oh, George, I've just got to tell you all about him. You wouldn't believe that just an artist could have lived so much.
2: Too bad he lived so long.
1: What'd you say, dear?
2: I said too bad he had to run along.
1: You know, men certainly are misleading. Take Damon, for instance. There he is, an artist, but he's worked in the Oregon forest. And believe it or not, he's chopped down giant redwood trees.
2: Well, I cut down the tree in the yard, the one that made the lawn so unsightly.
1: That wasn't a tree, dear. That was a laundry pole.
2: Well, it was a tree once.
1: Did you notice Damon when you were leaving this morning? He came in right after you'd left with Corey.
2: Yes, I think I did. He was struggling to get his car door open. Didn't seem to have much strength. A tall, unhealthy-looking chap, as I recall. A padded sweater.
1: Damon? Oh, George, I don't think so. He's huge, with big muscles and a terrific tan.
2: Yes, Liz, but I'm sure that under that tan, there's a naturally pale face.
1: George, what are you looking for?
2: Oh, nothing. Oh, say, look at this. My old photograph album. Look here. This picture of me at the beach. You noticed the muscle?
1: Oh, yes. That was the day you and Jimmy Paterno and Howie Sturm and the whole gang made the human pyramid.
2: Yeah.
1: Takes a lot of strength to support all those men.
2: Yes, it does. Look at my muscle.
1: Oh, there you are, right on top.
2: Oh, it takes a lot of strength to stay on top. There was quite a breeze that day.
1: Here's the picture I like. You and me in a rowboat at Simmons Park. Look, your sleeves are rolled up. Say, your arms were pretty big.
2: Of course. Of course.
1: I can't remember why I was rowing.
2: Well, I was saving my strength for the potato race. Are you sure you love me, Liz?
1: Oh, silly. Of course I love you. Why shouldn't I love you? Kiss me.
2: Feel those strong arms around you?
1: Mm-hmm.
2: I'm plenty strong, Liz. Way back in kindergarten, I used to beat up all the little kids.
1: I'll just bet you still could. Kiss me again, sweetheart.
2: Liz, are you positive you love me? I'm the only one, nobody else?
1: Oh, don't talk such nonsense. Just hug me tighter. Make believe I'm a tube of toothpaste and pop my cap off.
2: Oh, that's swell. I feel great now.
1: Oh, George, you know, I was thinking today, you don't have any hobbies. I believe I know of an interesting one for you.
2: No hobbies? I have my bird collection. 6 starlings and a dicky bird. What did you have in mind?
1: Why don't you take up painting as a hobby?
2: Painting? Oh, Liz, I'm going to bed.
1: Going to bed. Don't you want your dinner?
2: I won't need any dinner. I'll just go upstairs, pull the covers over my head, and eat my heart out.

0: You are listening to My Favorite Husband, starring Lucille Ball with Richard Denning. This is the story of my favorite husband, George Cugat, and his favorite wife, Liz, who, like most married couples, alternate in making each other first happy and then miserable. Well, at the moment, Liz is in the middle of having a portrait painted by the handsome and virile artist, Damon Welch. This makes Liz quite happy and George quite miserable. Now George thinks this is quite wrong, and chances are he's quite right. And so he's decided it's quite time he did something about it. It's the next morning. Quite.
1: George, darling, you aren't eating your breakfast.
2: Oh, I'm not very hungry, Liz. Didn't sleep last night. I'm going to stay home today.
1: Stay home? George, are you ill?
2: Yeah, that's it. I'm sick. Awfully sick.
1: What's wrong?
2: Oh, I don't know, Liz. Maybe it's painter's colic.
1: Painter's colic?
2: Well, that is, the inside of my mouth feels like a brush.
1: I'd better call Dr. Buell.
2: What do I want with a doctor?
1: Well, you just said you were sick.
2: All right. Call a doctor.
1: Oh, it's Damon. Katie!
3: I saw him coming, Mrs. Cugat. Oh, good morning, Mr. Wells.
4: Good morning, woman. Step aside and let genius enter.
2: I wish he'd slammed the door on his genius.
4: Good morning, woman.
1: Good morning, Damon. This is my husband, George.
2: You may just call me man.
1: George isn't feeling well, Damon. I'm going to call the doctor.
4: What's wrong with him? He looks well enough. Trouble with you, Cugat, is that soft, decadent living has finally caught up with you. You should get out of doors, do some exercises. Run the mile, do some chin-ups, push-ups, chop some wood, mow the lawn, pull some weights.
1: Tote that barge, lift that bale.
2: Oh. Please call the doctor now. I'm worn out.
5: George, let me have a look down your throat.
2: Certainly, Dr. Buell.
5: Dark down there. don't swallow, George. This is my best flashlight. There's nothing wrong there. Exactly what seems to be the trouble, George?
2: Well, Doctor, it's... I feel kind of things. First, it starts, then it stops... Then it goes again, then it backs up, and then it twists completely around. What does it sound like to you?
5: A woman driver. Come on now, George, tell me what's wrong.
2: Well, Doctor, you see, Liz is having her portrait painted by some artist who has muscles so big they can get up and walk around, and I just...
5: Oh, I believe I can diagnose your case now, George. Acute jealousy-itis.
2: Is that anything like borderline anemia?
5: Jealousy-itis is serious only if it isn't checked early. Fortunately, I believe I have with me the very thing you need to snap you out of it. Miss McCarthy, I just happen to have my nurse with me.
2: Nurse? I don't need a nurse.
6: Yes, doctor?
5: Marianne, this is Mr. Cugat, our newest patient.
2: I tell you, I don't need it. Oh. How do you do? Forgive me for not standing up in bed, but I only have on the pajama tops.
6: Is he ill enough to require a nurse, doctor?
5: Well, he said he wasn't. What about it, George?
2: Oh, I ain't long for this world.
4: Sit still, woman. I cannot paint your portrait unless you relax. I don't make moving pictures, you know.
1: Well, when are you going to paint in my hair? You still have me bald-headed. I don't like myself bald-headed. I look like my mother was frightened by Guy Kibbe.
4: I'll paint in your hair when I see fit, woman, and not a second sooner. Until that time, you'll remain an egghead and like it.
1: Damon, do you ever smile?
4: I laugh sometimes. My sense of humor is a bit unusual, however, not on the beaten path.
1: Well, what's funny to you?
4: Well, I laughed heartily when my friend Chadwick fell from the roof of the school in Paris.
1: Did Chadwick see the humor in it?
4: Oh, he screamed. Yes, I'll never forget it. Fractured half the bones in his body.
1: Yes, he must have been all broken up.
2: Miss McCarthy, did you hear that? My wife and the painter were laughing down there in the study. What could they have been laughing at?
6: You have a steamboat in the house, Mr. Cougar.
2: Steamboat? Well, of course not.
6: Well, then they couldn't be laughing at Fulton.
2: Oh, I'm serious, Miss McCarthy. I don't like them to be laughing. I'm going downstairs. Hello?
1: Hello, darling. What are you doing out of bed?
2: I heard some laughing. What was all the laughing about?
1: Oh, Damon was telling jokes.
2: Oh, how nice. Mind if I stay a while?
4: I know one person who objects. I cannot paint with an audience.
2: What a horrible painting.
1: George.
4: No, let him criticize. All genius must be criticized. But I still do not want him around. Out. Take your linted bathrobe with you.
2: Well, as long as you're busy, I'll go back upstairs.
1: Goodbye, darling.
2: Well, goodbye.
4: Yes, goodbye. Nice trip. Be sure and write us.
1: Oh, Damon, you know something? I think my husband came downstairs because he's jealous.
4: Jealous? Jealousy is stupidity. Yeah. Yes, I guess he could be jealous.
1: Well, I'm glad he's jealous. Oh, it makes me feel that I'm wanted.
4: You are. I want you to sit still. You never get jealous of Mr. Cougat, do you? I mean, the fact that he's upstairs right now with that attractive nurse. That doesn't faze you in the least.
1: Of course not. Good old faithful George. What was that?
4: What?
1: Damon, that was George and that nurse.
4: Oh, so? You aren't worried about good old faithful George, are you?
1: Certainly not. I'll be right back.
4: Where are you going?
1: I gotta see a man about a nurse. Hello. May I come in?
6: Yes, Mrs. Cougat, but you mustn't stay long. I have a naughty boy on my hands, and I don't want him to get excited.
1: That's why I came up. How are you, George?
2: Oh, it's awful. I just had a relapse. I accidentally plugged my electric heating pad into the radio, and H.V. Kaltenborn got in bed with me.
1: He's delirious.
6: Yes. You better go, Mrs. Cougat.
1: Yes, I'll... Goodbye, George. Miss McCarthy, wouldn't you like to come downstairs and boil a few thermometers or something?
6: I'll be right here with Mr. Cougat.
1: Well, bye, George.
6: He's gone now, Mr. Cougat. Why were you playing sick?
2: Because I wanted sympathy. Lots of sympathy. You know something, McCarthy? I think Liz came up only because she was jealous. She must have heard us laughing. You know what that means?
6: My capacity of a registered nurse, I'd say she has clean ears.
2: It means she loves me and worries about me. She's jealous.
6: Then you need have no further worry over the painter.
2: None whatever. He'll be laughing again soon, but I won't worry about it. I wonder why they aren't laughing. McCarthy, they're not laughing.
6: Doesn't that please you, Mr. Cougar?
2: No, they should be laughing.
6: Where do you think you're going?
2: I'm going down there and find out why there's a darn quiet. Where is he? I'll break him in half.
1: He's gone, George.
2: Gone? He's not here anymore?
1: I had to get rid of him, darling.
2: Why did you have to get rid of him?
1: Because I knew that if he left, you'd stop playing sick, and then Miss McCarthy could get the heck out of here.
2: Oh. Were you a little jealous of Miss McCarthy?
1: Of course not, but... I know you were jealous of Damon.
2: That's ridiculous.
1: George.
2: Yes, Liz.
1: Who do we think we're kidding?

0: So he left, huh, George?
1: Yes, Corey. He left.
2: And George was really very nice to him.
0: How lucky you were, George. Suppose, instead of going quietly, the man with the big muscles had gotten tough with you.
1: Oh, Corey, you're just trying to stir me up.
0: No, seriously. What would you have done if the painter had wanted to fight? Oh, I'm sorry, George. I shouldn't embarrass you this way in front of Liz.
2: If Damon had wanted to fight, George would have fought, wouldn't you, darling? Wouldn't you, George?
3: Why, certainly. If I had his phone number, I'd call him up right now and tell him a thing or two.
2: Oh, I have his phone number, dear. Here.
3: Oh, well, thanks.
0: When Damon answers the phone, I'll catch you, George.
3: Hello, Damon. This is George Cugat. I've changed my mind about being nice to you. If you want to fight, just come over here whenever you feel like getting knocked for a loop. You got anything to say to that?
4: At the tone, the time will be 9:27 and one quarter.
0: Well.
2: George Cugat. Kiss me. Kiss me this very instant.
3: Why right now?
2: Because you've got your dander up, and you're just dandy with your dander up.

0: Here's a friendly suggestion that may mean a lot to your own happiness. Why don't you call your family together one evening soon and say, is there anything else any of us can do in cooperation with others for the good of our community? You may find that somebody will come forward with the news of a community project that you haven't heard of. Maybe it has to do with Scouts or 4-H clubs or Red Cross. Well, there'll be an opportunity for service, something you'll like to grab hold of. For you know that what you're doing is more than helping make your life and your families and your neighbors better. By positive action toward improving the place where you live, you help preserve something we prize highly. That's freedom. You show that you agree with the statement that freedom is everybody's job.
1: George, are you asleep?
2: No, darling. I'm not asleep.
1: Do you love me, baby?
2: Yes, I love you.
1: How much?
2: Lots.
1: Well, in terms of pounds, how much do you love me? 3 pounds, 6 pounds, 7 pounds?
2: 12 tons.
1: Oh, I love you 100 tons.
2: Now, you have a bigger truck.
1: George, no matter what happens, will you still love me? Even when I'm old?
2: I'll still love you when you're old.
1: Will you take me out?
2: Yes, dear. I'll wheel you around the block every day.
1: George, something strange happened to Katie tonight.
2: Really? What was that?
1: Well, tonight around 9:27, Katie picked up the phone extension in the kitchen and heard a man shouting at the time operator, "Good night, George!"

0: Now, as gunshots echo across the windswept, snow-covered reaches of the wild Northwest, Quaker Puffed Wheat and Quaker Puffed Rice, the breakfast cereal shot from guns, present the challenge of the Yukon. It's Yukon King, swiftest and strongest lead dog of the Northwest, blazing the trail for Sergeant Preston of the Northwest Mounted Police in his relentless pursuit of lawbreakers.
1: On King! On Huskies!
0: Gold! Gold discovered in the Yukon. A stampede to the Klondike in the wild race for riches. Back to the days of the gold rush. With Quaker Puffed Wheat and Quaker Puffed Rice bringing you the adventures of Sergeant Preston and his wonder dog, Yukon King, as they meet the challenge.

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0: A leaden sky and a chill wind sweeping down from the north foretold the coming of winter. As the Yukon Queen steamed away from the landing at Selkirk and headed downriver toward Dawson City. Among the passengers lining the rail were a young husband and wife, whose citified clothes showed plainly that they were newcomers to the Yukon. The woman was saying,
1: "Goodness, Steve, I'm certainly glad I unpacked my fur coat."
2: "Yes, I guess you'll soon be needing it. Looks to me as though it's getting ready to snow."
1: "Steve, look at that dog."
2: "He's a beauty, isn't he? I noticed him when the Mountie brought him aboard. Oh, coming this way."
1: "Hello there, boy. Goodness, aren't you a nice, friendly dog, though?"
3: "King isn't usually so friendly with strangers. You seem to have made a good impression."
2: "My wife's pretty fond of dogs. I guess they sense that and respond to it."
3: "You're right, they do."
2: "Well, by the way, let me introduce myself. My name's Steve Parker."
3: "I'm Sergeant Preston, Northwest Mounted Police. Glad to know you."
2: "This is my wife, Avis."
3: "How do you do, madam?"
1: "How do you do, Sergeant?"
3: "This your first trip to the Yukon?"
1: "Yes, we're Americans, as you probably guessed. Steve had to come here on business, and I persuaded him to take me along."
3: "I see."
2: "I'm going to Dawson City to collect a legacy from my uncle. He died in August. Maybe you knew him. His name was Leroy Parker."
3: "Oh, yes, I did. He managed one of the big mining syndicates."
2: "That's right. I never knew him very well, so I don't suppose I'll get much of a legacy, but I'm hoping it'll be enough to start up a business of my own when I get back to the States."
3: "Well, if you're going to be in Dawson for a while, maybe we'll see each other. I expect to be stationed there for the next few weeks."
2: "Fine, Sergeant. If Dawson's as tough a town as they say, it may come in handy having a friend in the Mounted Police."
0: It was a week later at the Hotel Victoria in Dawson City. Steve Parker was speaking to the desk clerk.
2: "Any news on when the next boat sails for the States?"
4: "Not yet, Mr. Parker. I'll let you know as soon as I hear."
2: Thanks.
0: As Steve Parker turned away to rejoin his wife, a heavy-set, well-dressed man questioned the clerk casually.
5: "There's something mighty familiar about that young fellow. Do you mind telling me who he is?"
4: "Why, sure thing, Colonel. His name's Steve Parker."
5: "Oh, where's he from, the States?"
4: "That's right. He just came up to Dawson to collect a legacy from his uncle, old Leroy Parker of the Ajax Mining Syndicate."
5: "Oh, certainly, I remember now."
4: "Yes.
5: I read about his death in the paper. Thank you very much."
0: The man who had just questioned the clerk strolled over to Steve and Avis Parker and spoke to the young couple.
5: "I beg your pardon, but is your name Parker?"
2: "That's right."
5: "I understand you're a nephew of the late Leroy Parker."
2: "Right again, but I don't believe I recognize you."
5: "Well, permit me to introduce myself. I'm Colonel Slocum. I was a very good friend of your uncle's."
2: "Oh, how do you do, sir?"
5: "And I presume you're Mrs. Parker?"
1: "Yes, that's right. How do you do?"
5: "Oh, it is very sad, your uncle passing away, Mr. Parker. Very sad. Believe me, I felt it as a personal loss."
2: "To tell the truth, I never had much contact with my uncle. You probably knew him better than I did."
5: "Well, I met him in connection with a business deal, but we became very close friends. I never knew a more honest and upright man."
2: "You're in the mining business, too, are you?"
5: "Yes, I'm a mining engineer. I haven't made as much as your uncle, but I do pretty well." "I suppose your uncle's will left you well provided for?"
2: Frankly, not as well as we'd hoped. The legacy only amounted to $4,000.
5: "Oh, well, tut-tut, you're young yet. Lots of time to make your fortune. Say, I wonder if the two of you would care to be my guests at dinner tonight."
2: How about it, Avis?"
1: "Oh, I'd love to."
5: "Very well. Suppose we meet here in the lobby at 6 this evening."
0: After leaving the Parkers, Colonel Slocum returned to his hotel room. A wiry, sharp-featured man was waiting for him, dealing himself a game of solitaire while away the time. His name was Lou Grant.
6: "Well, Slocum, any luck?"
5: "Yes, yes, I think I've lined up a couple of little suckers."
6: "Who are they?"
5: "That young couple that I had my eye on. It turns out he's a nephew of old Leroy Parker. Came up here to claim a legacy from the old man's estate."
6: "Legacy, eh? Sounds interesting."
5: "Well, it doesn't amount to much, only $4,000.
6: "That's about $4,000 more than we've got right now, aside from a couple of worthless claims. You got any ideas how we can get a slice of that money?"
5: "Yes, I got it all figured out. Now, here's the way we'll do it.
0: That evening, Colonel Slocum took Steve and Avis Parker out to dinner at the famous Monte Carlo Cafe. They had just returned to the hotel and were about to sit down in the lobby for a brief chat before retiring. And the man called Lou Grant approached and spoke to the colonel.
6: Colonel, I'm sorry to butt in,
7: but... Hello there, Grant.
6: Like I say, I'm sorry to butt in, but I've been waiting around all evening to see you. I wonder if I could talk to you for a few minutes in private.
7: Well, really, I hardly think I can leave my guests alone.
1: That's all right, Colonel. Go right ahead.
7: Very well, then, if you'll excuse me.
8: Of course, Colonel.
7: Come along, Grant.
0: Colonel Slocum and the man called Grant went over to another corner of the lobby and spoke together for several minutes. Then Colonel Slocum returned and sat down with the Parkers.
7: Well, I'm sorry for the interruption. The fellow's an old friend of mine. He offered me quite a profitable deal, but I had to turn it down.
2: What is he, a sourdough?
7: That's right. His name's Lou Grant. He has a claim over Gun Creek. He's just received word that his wife's dying down in the States.
2: Oh.
7: So he'll have to sell out at a loss and go back and take care of his family.
1: Goodness, what a shame.
2: Did he want you to buy his claim?
7: Yes, he offered to sell it to me for $2,500.
2: Is it really worth that much?
7: Oh, my. It's worth a great deal more than that. I looked it over personally last time I was over on Shotgun Creek. Offhand, I'd say the claim's good for at least $10,000 worth of pay dirt.
2: Holy mackerel, but look here, Colonel. If the claim's as good as you say, why don't you buy it?
7: Oh, I can't. You see, I'm going back to the States myself in another month or so. After all, the claim won't do me any good unless I stay here and work it.
2: Oh, I see. Well, Colonel, how long do you suppose it would take to get all that gold out of the ground?
7: Oh, I don't know. I dare say if you worked the claim all winter, you could clean out most of the high-grade ore.
1: Steve, what are you driving at? You're not thinking of buying the claim.
2: Well, why not? $10,000 would be a pretty nice return on a $2,500 investment, especially when it's a sure thing.
1: Goodness, it does sound like quite an opportunity when you put it that way. Steve, can we afford $2,500? We'd have to buy supplies and a dog team, too, I suppose.
7: Now, look here. If you're really interested in buying the claim, just let me talk to Grant. I think I might get him to come down $200 or $300.
2: Golly, Colonel, that'd be wonderful. If you could do that, we could easily swing the purchase price.
7: Oh, but you just leave it to me. I'll speak to Grant in the morning, and if he's agreeable, why, you can get together and talk business with him.
0: The following day, Colonel Slocum reported to the Parkers that Lou Grant was willing to sell his claim for $2,200. And the deal was concluded that afternoon at the hotel.
7: Well, my boy, I needn't tell you. You've just made yourself a very profitable investment.
2: I know that, Colonel, and believe me, Avis and I are mighty grateful to you for making it possible. Aren't we, honey?
1: We certainly are.
7: It is nothing at all, nothing at all. Always glad to help out my friends.
0: The next morning, Steve and Avis Parker set out from town on the 12-mile trip to Shotgun Creek. Avis was riding the sled. Steve was handling the team. They had traveled several miles from Dawson when they saw another sled coming toward them. A big silver-gray dog was running ahead of the team as loose lead. He bounded joyfully forward to meet them.
1: Steve, there's something familiar about that dog. Why, it's King.
2: You're right. And that's Sergeant Preston driving the team. Whoa there.
1: King, old fella, how are you?
9: Hello.
2: Hi, Sergeant, how are you?
1: Goodness, it's nice to see you again.
9: Nice to see you folks again. Where are you heading?
2: We're on our way out to Shotgun Creek. We just bought a claim there.
9: Well, I thought you folks were planning on going back to the States.
2: We were, but we got a chance to buy a rich claim at a bargain price, so we snapped it up.
9: I see. They've already inspected the claim, I suppose.
2: Well, no, as a matter of fact, we haven't.
9: Don't you think it's rather risky, buying a claim sight unseen?
2: Well, ordinarily, you could guess it would be, but in this case, we have the word of a friend that the claim's worth at least $10,000. We only paid $2,200 for it. Our friend's a mining engineer, so he should know what he's talking about.
9: Steve, the Yukon's a paradise for swindlers. You mind telling me what your friend's name is?
2: Why, no. His name's Colonel Slocum.
9: Did you buy the claim from a man called Lou Grant?
2: That's right.
1: Sergeant, you don't mean...
9: Colonel Slocum and Lou Grant are a couple of confidence men who always work together. They specialize in selling worthless claims. I'm afraid you've been swindled out of your money.
1: Oh, no.
2: Holy smoke, that's practically all the money we have in the world.
9: I may be wrong, Steve. Let's hope I am. But you'd better not count on it.
2: Is there no way we can get our money back?
9: Well, frankly, if you've signed a deed of sale, I doubt it very much. Slocum and Grant always managed to operate within the law. However, I'll see what I can do. You folks go on out to Shotgun Creek and look over the claim. In the meantime, I'll check up on Slocum and Grant and try putting a little pressure on them.
0: We'll continue our adventure in just a moment.

0: yo-ho-ho and a bottle of rum.
1: Shiver my timbers, Billy. You and Sandra must be playing pirates today.
2: Oh, yes, sir. Do you have any hidden treasure?
1: Let me think. Why, sure I do.
0: Why don't you give us some clues?
2: And we'll try to find it.
1: Okay. The first clue is the kitchen cupboard.
0: Bet I've got it. It's a package of Quaker Puffed Wheat or Quaker Puffed Rice.
1: Hold you there, Billy. 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
2: Is the treasure inside the package?
1: You're getting warm, Sandra, if you mean those crisp, delicious, king-size grains of Quaker Puffed Wheat or Quaker Puffed Rice.
0: Well, maybe it's those food values you tell us about.
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2: Gosh, I'm stumped.
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2: Gosh, I'm stumped.
1: 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You can't see it, but you can...
0: taste it. Oh, I've got it. It's the flavor.

0: Oh, I've got it. 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
1: Right. 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Now to continue. When Sergeant Preston arrived in Dawson, he told Inspector Maynard how Slocum and Grant had duped the Parkers into buying a worthless claim. The inspector frowned.
2: Too bad, Sergeant. I sympathize with the Parkers, but offhand, I don't know what we can do about it.
3: Well, with your permission, sir, I'd like to spend a little time investigating Slocum and Grant. Might be able to get something on them.
2: Certainly, Sergeant. Go ahead and see what you can find.
3: Right, sir.
2: By the way, do you remember Butch Dolan?
3: Yes, sir. He was one of the men who robbed the Yukon Express Company back in July.
2: That's right. There were 3 of them in on the job. 2 were finally caught, but Dolan escaped over the border.
3: And the stolen money was never recovered.
2: Unfortunately not. Anyway, we've received a couple of tips that Dolan is back in the territory.
3: In that case, we should be able to pick him up.
2: I'm notifying all police posts to be on the lookout for him. In the meantime, Sergeant, you might keep your eyes open around town here.
3: I'll do that, sir.
1: Colonel Slocum and Lou Grant were seated in their hotel room. Both men were bleary-eyed and irritable as the colonel counted up what was left of the $2,200 they had swindled out of the Parkers.
4: How much have we got left?
5: Let's see, $420. Didn't take us long to get rid of that roll.
4: It sure didn't. If you just stayed away from the faro tables last night...
5: Go see who it is.
4: All right. Yeah? What is it?
6: I'm looking for a guy named Lou Grant.
4: That's me. What can I do for you?
6: I can talk better inside.
4: All right. This is my business partner, Colonel Slocum. Don't think I caught your name, mister.
6: The name's Brown. Joe Brown.
5: Well, I'm glad to know you, Brown. Haven't I seen you before somewhere?
6: Maybe. Grant, I understand you own a certain cabin on Shotgun Creek.
4: I did own it. I just sold it yesterday to a young guy named Parker.
6: Was he out there poking around the cabin before he bought the claim?
4: No. As a matter of fact, he never even saw the claim before he bought it. Why?
6: Has anyone else been living there at the cabin since last summer?
4: Not so far as I know. What in thunder are you getting at?
6: I'll tell you what I'm getting at. A friend of mine hid something at that cabin back in July.
4: Hid something?
6: That's what I said. He hid something at the cabin and now it's gone. You say no one's been living out there since last July. So it looks like you two guys must be the ones who took it.
4: Mister, I don't know what in thunder you're talking about. Who's your friend? What did he hide?
6: So you're going to play dumb, huh? Well, maybe this gun will jog your memory.
4: But I love a Mike Slocum. Is this guy crazy?
5: No, he's not crazy. I think maybe he's looking for $100,000, that's all.
4: What?
6: I knew this gun would make you start remembering.
4: Slocum, will you kindly tell me what this is all about?
5: Ever since this gent came in the room, I've been trying to place him. I finally realized why he looks so familiar. I've seen his picture on police handbills.
4: For Pete's sake, who is he?
5: His name is Butch Dolan. He's one of the men who robbed the Yukon Express Company last July. They got away with $100,000, and the money was never recovered.
6: That's right. There were 3 of us, me and Sneeds and Gano. When we split up, we decided that Gano would take the money and hide it at that old cabin on Shotgun Creek. We were going to meet there later and divvy up after things quieted down.
5: Yes, but instead your pals got caught and you had to duck over the border.
6: All right again. But now I'm back and I want that money.
5: What makes you so sure the money isn't still out of the cabin?
6: Because I was out there yesterday looking for it. I practically tore the joint apart. Now quit stalling and hand it over.
5: Yes. Well, I guess we may as well do what he says, Lou.
6: Now you're talking sense.
5: Money is over there in the top drawer of that bureau, right in back of you.
6: All right.
1: Keeping the 2 men covered, Butch Dolan backed up toward the bureau. Reaching out with his left hand, he began to tug at the drawer.
6: What, please, is the matter with this drawer?
5: Well, I'm afraid it sticks a little.

0: Dolan yanked at the drawer. His attention shifted momentarily from the two men he was covering with his gun. Slocum saw his chance. He grabbed an empty bottle that was standing on the table beside him and hurled it at Dolan's head. Dolan sank to the floor unconscious.
1: All right, Debbie's got him.
2: I've got it. Now, what are we going
1: to
2: do with him?
1: We're going to tie him up and gag him and leave him right here. Then we're going out to the cabin and look for that money ourselves. Now, come on. We've got to hurry.
0: Half an hour later, when Sergeant Preston came to the Victoria Hotel looking for the two swindlers, he found out their room number and knocked on the door. Inside the room, Butch Dolan had recovered consciousness. Not realizing that it was a Mountie who was knocking on the door, he decided to attract attention by thumping on the floor with his feet.
3: King, there's someone in there. Door's locked. Who's in there? Get away from the door, fella. I'm going to break it down.
0: Sergeant Preston rammed against the door with his shoulder. The second time, the door burst open. As the sergeant entered the room, he saw Dolan lying on the floor, bound and gagged with strips of bedsheet.
3: What's Dolan?
0: Dolan scowled with dismay at sight of the sergeant. In the moment, Sergeant Preston had removed his gag.
3: Mighty thoughtful of you, Dolan, to let me know you were in here.
4: Of all the lousy, rotten luck.
3: Who tied you up like this? Slocum and Grant?
4: Yeah, it was them, all right. Not get him for a tune of sneaking polecats.
3: The only thing you're going to get's a jail sentence. There. Now get up on your feet. Your hands can stay tied.
4: All right, all right.
3: What happened to Slocum and Grant?
4: They probably skipped town.
3: Skipped town? Why should they?
4: Because they got their hands on that Yukon Express money. And they know doggone well I make them cough up.
3: Tell me the whole story.
4: Yeah, sure, I'll tell you. If you can catch those two rats, you'll be doing me a favor. It was like this.
0: Butch Dolan told the sergeant how the stolen money had been hidden at the cabin on Shotgun Creek, and how he had figured out that Slocum and Grant must have taken it. When he was through, the sergeant said,
3: "Personally, I don't think they found the money, Dolan."
4: "Why not?"
3: "With $100,000 in their pockets, I doubt if Slocum and Grant would be hanging around Dawson pulling petty swindles."
4: "If they haven't got the money, why should they tie me up this way? And where in thunder did they go?"
3: "I have a hunch they went out to look for that money themselves. However, there's one way of finding out for sure."
4: "What's that?"
3: "I'm going to put King on their trail."
0: Meanwhile, Steve Parker was preparing to excavate some gravel from the claim in the faint hope that it might show some traces of gold. He had set a fire in the mine pit. When the ground was thawed out enough for digging, he tramped out the embers, began breaking up the hard earth with a pick. Suddenly, his pick struck on something metallic.
5: "That's funny."
6: "What's funny?"
5: "I struck something metallic. Didn't you hear it? Listen.
6: You're right.
5: Wait till I break this up a little more. Now, hand me that spade, will you?"
6: "Yes, Steve. Here you are."
5: "Thanks."
0: In a few moments, Steve had uncovered a small brass-bound box secured with a padlock. He lifted it out of the hole.
5: "Holy smoke, I wonder what's in it."
6: "What's that lettering stenciled on it?"
5: "Yukon Express Company." "Oh. Here, take it. It's not heavy."
6: "All right.
5: Now wait till I climb out of here and we'll see what's inside of it."
6: "Steve, someone's coming."
0: A moment later, as Steve finished climbing out of the pit, they saw that the team was driven by Lou Grant and that Colonel Slocum was riding the sled.
7: Hello there.
0: Steve and Avis ignored the greeting and watched coldly as the two swindlers walked toward them. Suddenly, Lou Grant's eyes fell on the brass-bound box.
8: "Look. That's a Yukon Express Company cash box."
9: "Yes, I see."
8: "What do you two want?"
9: "As a matter of fact, we want that cash box. And just in case you need any persuasion..."
6: "A gun!
8: Why,
9: don't
8: you...
9: reach for that pick, or this gun may go off."
10: "What are we going to do with them, Slocum? If we leave them here alive, they'll squeal on us to the Mounties."
9: "With $100,000 at stake, I have no intention of leaving them here alive. We're going to shoot them both and hide their bodies in the woods."
0: A few minutes later, Sergeant Preston halted his team in front of the cabin. There was no one in sight. The sergeant saw Slocum and Grant's dog team. He also saw the Express Company cash box lying at the edge of the diggings.
3: "King, they found the stolen money. Let's see if anyone's inside the cabin." "Steve! Avis! They're gone. King, I don't like this. We've got to find them, boys."
0: Great dog dashed out of the cabin. He had caught the urgency in his master's voice. His nostrils told him that the occupants of the cabin, as well as the men he was trailing, had gathered at the edge of the diggings. From there, the scent trail led off toward the thickly wooded hillside that rose in back of the cabin. King started up the hillside, and Sergeant Preston followed on the double. It was dark and gloomy in among the trees, and as they pressed forward, they were slowed up by thick tangles of underbrush. Suddenly, a shot rang out.
7: Run, King!
0: The shot creased the sergeant's parka. He ducked behind a tree for cover and drew his gun. King flattened himself among the snow and underbrush. The shots were coming from behind the huge trunk of a fallen tree, well screened by bushes and shrubbery. The sergeant returned the fire.
3: You better give yourself up, Slocum.
11: In case you don't fly, Preston. We've got two friends of yours here with their hands tied behind them.
3: If you harm them, you'll pay for it.
11: We haven't hurt them yet. If you don't throw down your gun, come out from behind that tree. At least get a bullet through the head.
3: King, you know what to do, boy. Circle around and work up behind them. Go on.
11: Well, what about it, Preston?
3: I'll have to have time to think it over. You still haven't told me what happens after I give up.
0: The sergeant continued to parley with Slocum. He knew that it would take several minutes for King to carry out his orders. But as he kept on playing for time, Slocum finally lost his patience.
11: No more spelling, Preston. I'm going to count up to 10. If you don't come out with your hands up by that time, we'll shoot the pockets. 1, 2, 3.
0: Suddenly, Sergeant Preston heard a savage snarl and a yell of pain. Sergeant sprinted forward. He saw Slocum jerk up into view as he whirled to deal with King's attack. Preston fired. Lou Grant's hand had been slashed to the bone by King's fangs. Before he could recover the gun with his left hand, Steve Parker had butted him off balance with his head.
12: Where you? Help! Get that dog off me!
3: King, I've got him covered, boy. Get your hands up, Grant. You're both under arrest in the name of the Queen.
0: Later, when the group had returned to the cabin and Sergeant Preston had attended to Slocum's wound, Steve Parker told how he and Avis had been marched up the hill with their hands tied.
13: Thank heaven you and King arrived in time, Sergeant.
3: You had a mighty close call.
13: What I don't see is how they knew that cash box was hidden in the claim.
10: We didn't know where it was located. We were just coming to look for it, and you saved us the trouble.
5: Too bad it couldn't have been gold ore I dug up instead of stolen money.
3: It's just as good as gold, as far as you're concerned.
5: What do you mean?
3: The express company posted a $5,000 reward for the recovery of the stolen money. You'll collect that $5,000.
5: Honey, did you hear that?
13: Steve, our troubles are over.
3: Yes, and so are the careers of these two swindlers, now that this case is closed.
0: In just a moment, Sergeant Preston will give you a preview of Friday's adventure. Here's the breakfast that wins the praise of so many top-action Hollywood movie stars.
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0: 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Listen Friday when Sergeant Preston and Yukon King meet the challenge of the Yukon in the case of the prodigal father.
3: When King and I drove up to Lookout Hill to question young Tom Elliott in regard to his shooting, he cleared himself easily. But by the time all the facts in the case were in my possession, both Tom and I had been made prisoners by a band of desperate men. Criminals who were determined to murder us.
0: Be sure to hear this exciting adventure Friday. These radio dramas, a feature of the Challenge of the Yukon Incorporated, are created and produced by George W. Trendle, directed by Fred Flowerday, and edited by Fran Stryker. The part of Sergeant Preston is played by Paul Sutton. They are brought to you every Monday, Wednesday, and Friday at this same time by Quaker Puffed Wheat and Quaker Puffed Rice, the breakfast cereal shot from guns. Remember, for delicious hot breakfasts, enjoy Quaker Oats. The giant of the cereals is Quaker Oats. Delicious, nutritious, makes you feel ambitious. The giant of the cereals is Quaker Oats. And here's why Quaker Oats is called the giant of the cereals. There's more growth, more endurance in oatmeal than any other whole grain cereal. So make your hot breakfast nourishing Quaker Oats. Quaker and Mother's Oats are the same. This is J. Michael wishing you goodbye, good luck, and good health from Quaker Puffed Wheat and Quaker Puffed Rice. So long. This is ABC, the American Broadcasting Company.
7: Hiya, fellas. This is Joe Stafford with another V-Disc. This is a little sad story about a gal who got lost in her own bakery shop. Lou McGarity on the trombone.

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0: Ozone Heights.
1: Do you like it there?
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And he knew just how to row. Johnny was a rowing Romeo. He knew an island where the trees were so grand. He knew just where to land. And tales of love he'd tell to Flo until it was time for them to go. And then he'd row, row, row. On up that river he would row so slow. A hug he'd give her, then he'd kiss her now and then. She would tell him when. He'd fool around and fool around, and then he'd again, and then he'd row, row, row. On up that river he would row, just he and Flo. Then her head on his chest, he'd take a few measures rest, and then he'd row, row, row, just he and Florence. Row, row, row right into heaven. Row, row, he had no Johnson Motors, so Johnny and Flo.

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0: The Double R Bar Ranch transcribes stories and songs of the real West with the Whippoorwills, the wisest trail scout of them all, Jonah Wild, played by Forrest Lewis, the Queen of the West, Dale Evans, and in person, the King of the Cowboys, Roy Rogers.
3: Well, howdy, folks. This is Roy Rogers. Buckaroos, has your mom got that shelf filled with Post cereals? Well, I'll bet she's having a hard time keeping it filled because Post cereals are good, and Mom won't mind if you eat lots of them. She knows what we know, that you can count on anything bearing the brand name Post. Well, sir, Jonah rode over to the old deserted fort near Rocky Point today. You know, he served there when he was in the Army, and he kind of likes to visit the place even though there's nobody around there anymore. There's nothing much doing in town, I guess.
4: I'm sure this is the house where Fred Pratt lives. We'll chance it anyhow. I'll knock. As quick as he answers, let him have it.
5: You're fast. We don't want to take any chances with Pratt.
4: Keep your mind on one thing. We want his half of that map, and we're taking it. Wait. I hear him coming.
5: Yeah.
4: Now! Get in on this, Harris!
6: I got him!
4: Yeah, that got him. All right, shut the door. Now drag him into that side room while I start looking for his half of the map. I'll have to work fast. We want to be all set when Matty McCormick shows up. Matty's coming up the walk, Harris.
5: Well, I can keep Pratt under control if you can manage Matt.
4: I can manage two or three like Matty. I won't have any trouble on that score. Quiet now. Ah, hello, Matty. Come on in.
7: Ed Bailey, I didn't know you...
4: Yeah, I'm here. Come on in, Matty. There's been a change in the plans.
7: I thought this was Fred Pratt's place.
4: Yeah, it is, but Fred had to leave for a couple of days. Something important came up, and he asked me to handle this.
7: Well, now, Ed, I don't know.
4: Oh, there's nothing to worry about. Sit down, and I'll tell you the whole story Fred told me. Then you'll know I'm not working anything funny.
7: I was supposed to see nobody but Fred on this. He and I...
4: You and Fred served time together in the pen, Matt, I know. While you were there, you both did some favors for a lifer named Bran Kelly. Am I right so far?
7: Yeah.
4: Well, Kelly hid some loot out when he was sent up. The day before Fred Pratt was released, Kelly gave him half of the map showing where the loot was hidden. He told Fred to sit tight until you got out. You'd have the other half, and the loot was to be split between you.
7: Well, I
4: couldn't get that information from anybody but Fred now, could I, Matt?
7: Not that I know of.
4: Okay. Fred knew you'd need money fast after just getting out, but he had to go away, so he told me to handle things. He gave me his half of the map. See? Now, where's yours?
7: Why, I...
4: Fred wants me to tend to this, man. Where's your half of the map?
7: Well, I'm not carrying it on me. I was afraid to after just getting out of the pen. I figured the authorities might trail me, so I stashed it away.
4: Oh, you did, huh?
7: Because I don't mind showing you where it is, as long as you're working with Fred. I hid the map in that old deserted fort at Rocky Point. You've seen it.
4: Yeah, that's fine, Matty. We'll head out there right away. Oh, I have a partner working with me. Maybe you know him. Dick Harris. We'll take Harris along. He's a real sweet hombre. Come on, Matt. Come on.
5: Ah, you're wasting time.
7: Well, I seem to have forgotten where I...
4: We'll give you 1 minute to locate that map.
5: One, and that's all.
7: Well, it's here in the old mess hall. I hid it here, but I forget...
4: Get it, Matt. Get it if you want to live.
7: It's up there. Laying on top of the rafters.
4: Yeah, that's better.
5: I'll get it.
7: Half the loot belongs to me. Don't forget, Bren Kelly said
5: here
7: that...
5: It is, baby.
4: Good, that's good. All right, Matt. Now we'll take care of you.
7: Take care of me? What does that mean?
4: You don't want half of that loot, do you, Matty? And I'll tell you why you don't. You won't have any use for money from now on.
7: No, don't.
4: You won't be able to spend money where you're going.
7: Well, Ed, I don't want the map. You take it. Go ahead, I don't need it.
8: A pair of eyes were watching Matt McCormick as he stands quavering before Ed Bailey and Dick Harris.
1: The eyes belong to Jonah Wilde. Jonah sees the gun in Ed Bailey's hand belch fire. He sees Matt McCormick fall. He sees the two men pocket a piece of paper, then ride off out of the fort. When they have gone, Jonah runs over, examines Matt, then races to his horse and rides toward Mineral City.
6: Dale, do you know where Roy is?
8: Jonah, what's the matter?
9: I'm right here, but I thought you went out to the old fort.
6: Oh, the old fort's been desecrated. The place where General Thomas Kenneth Rowe growed a full beard has been despoiled. The place is...
9: Whoa, here now, Jonah.
8: Just tell us what happened. Never mind the embroidery.
6: Well, I was in the old mess hall, and two pig-eyed mozos just killed another one.
9: Well, you must have been dreaming, Jonah. Nobody ever goes to the old fort.
6: Roy, I know what I seen.
8: Jonah, are you sure it wasn't just General Rowe's ghost doing a jig?
6: Now, just a second. The general never danced a jig in his life. The bunny hug was as far as he done been. Roy, I tell you, I did see a feller killed.
9: Hey, he's serious, Dale.
6: Two fellers had another one there. They pulled a gun and they never give him a chance.
9: Well, let's get back out there.
6: Spoiled my whole day.
9: Dale, you keep your eyes open here. See if any strangers come into town. Let's go, Jonah. There's been a killing. The quicker we get on the trail, the better. You wait here, Trigger.
6: Yeah, Roy, it happened right over there. They didn't have no respect for tradition at all. I say, they didn't have no respect. Why, that mess hall's where General Rowe sat down and ate with his men. The general sat down and ate with his men, Roy.
9: The general must have believed in equality.
6: Well, no, the officers' club had run out of food. There, see, boy?
9: Yeah, I see.
6: Many's the plate of bear meat was served over this very spot.
9: Yeah, I know this man, Jonah.
6: Eh?
9: Matty McCormick, a cattle rustler. He went to the pen a few years ago. I didn't think he'd served his full term. Hey, this looks like Dale coming.
6: Convolutions.
10: What's the trouble, Dale?
8: Oh, Buttermilk. Oh, something happened in Mineral City, Roy, and I thought you ought to know about it.
9: What's that?
8: Well, the sheriff found Fred Pratt. Hey, Roy, isn't that Matty McCormick?
9: Yeah, he must have been released from prison. What were you saying about Fred Pratt?
8: I wonder if Fred Pratt connects up with this. He and Matt were both ex-convicts.
9: Well, you'd better let us in on what's wrong with Fred.
8: He'd been beat up. The sheriff found him wandering around in a daze, babbling about knowing where some loot is and wanting to split it with somebody.
6: Pistol pointing, ran a hands in the old mess hall, some situation.
8: Fred had been hurt pretty badly, and the doctor won't let him be questioned for a while.
9: Well, we've reached the dead end here. There's some footprints just outside, but the country's too rocky to follow a trail.
6: Say, Roy, one of them killers limped a little, favored his left leg.
9: That may help.
8: His left leg?
6: Well, when I first seen him, I was reminded of the time at Corporal Dumphy.
8: A man with a limp checked in at the hotel just after you left, Roy.
6: Oh, he don't ever let me finish. I wonder if they don't like Corporal Dumphy.
9: What was his name?
6: Corporal Dumphy liked everybody.
8: I don't remember offhand, Roy.
9: Well, let's check on him. Jonah will be able to identify him if he's the killer. We better move fast, too, before the outlaws get clear out of the territory. Find out what room you gave this man, Dale. Jonah and I will go up and see if he's in.
8: All right.
9: When he comes to the door, Jonah, I'll act as though I've made a mistake, and if he's the right man, you nudge me.
6: Uh-huh.
9: Then we'll move in on him.
6: Yeah. Well, as I started to tell you at the fort, Corporal Dumphy had a limp once, and the whole thing happened on account of an ostrich plume.
8: Roy, there he is.
9: Where?
6: Shucks.
8: In the lunchroom. That man sitting alone there at the counter.
9: Jonah, is that one of the men you saw at the fort?
6: Yes, sir. Yes, sir, it is, Roy. But he ain't the fella who done the shooting.
9: Wait here with Dale. I'll go talk to him.
1: Roy crosses the hotel lobby and enters the lunchroom. He goes straight toward the man Dale has pointed out, being careful to keep himself between the man and the front door.
9: Howdy, mister. I'd like to see you when you finish your dinner.
5: You talking to me?
9: Yeah.
5: Do I know you?
9: Not yet, but go ahead, finish eating. I'd rather talk outside.
5: I don't know whether we'll do any talking or not. Don't think we will. And I'm finished eating now.
9: Well, let's walk outside.
5: Why should I?
9: So you won't be embarrassed.
5: Yeah. All right. You must have me mixed up with somebody else.
9: Come on.
5: Just got in town a couple of hours ago.
9: Which direction did you come from? Over by Rocky Point?
5: Look, I don't know what you're after, but this is new territory to me. I'm a stranger.
9: We'll do our talking right here.
5: I tell you, you got me mixed up with somebody else.
9: Is this the man, Jonah?
6: Yeah, that's the fella.
5: Wait a minute. What is this, a frame?
9: I'll tell you what it is. My sidekick witnessed a killing out at the fort near Rocky Point. He says you were in on it.
5: He's lying. He can't railroad me. I was out there, yes, but I didn't kill anybody. Just got released from prison. I went to the fort so I could be alone. Sort of pull myself together before I tried to get a job.
9: It was another ex-convict who was shot. Maybe the shooting was accidental, was it? Or maybe your partner did it, the man you were with.
5: All right. I'll tell you the truth. But don't railroad me. My partner did it. There was three of us. My partner and the third man.
9: Matt McCormick?
5: Yeah. My partner and Matt had a fight. My partner killed Matt. It happened so fast, I couldn't stop it.
9: Where does this partner of yours hang out?
5: Well, if you saw the shooting, you know I didn't do it, don't you?
6: I already said that.
5: All right, then. I don't want to go back to prison. I'll tell you where my partner is. I'll even testify against him. I made up my mind I'd go straight, and I'm going.
9: Where's your horse?
5: At the hitching rail in front of the post office. It's a long way to where my partner is. Clear to Three Rivers.
9: That's not long when a man's after a killer. Come on, Dale, Jonah. The three of us will ride there with our new friend.

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3: Roy, Dale, and Jonah arrive in Three Rivers, accompanied by Dick Harris, who has promised to hand over his partner. Harris leads them toward a ramshackle, unpainted store building. The windows are covered by the dirt of months. The gloomy, only half-lighted interior can be seen dimly. Roy knows at once that this is a hangout for criminals and owl hoots. Slow-moving, foreboding figures can be seen through the dirty windows.
4: Go ahead, Harris. We'll follow.
5: And I'd keep my hands away from my guns while I was here, if I were you.
4: We know how to take care of ourselves.
6: Yeah, shucks, yes. I fit in 12, 13 wars. Nobody got me yet.
7: Boy, what a place.
4: Which man is your partner, Harris?
5: He'll be in the back. I'll go back and get him. If he saw you, he'd...
4: We'll go with you. Keep walking.
5: Well, I should go alone. He's fast with his gun, he'll...
4: If we let you go alone, you might be fast with your feet. Right through the back door.
6: Fella must think we're raw recruits.
5: You folks have got me wrong. I'm on your side.
4: Let's get that door open.
5: Sure, why not? Burma, here's some people to see Ed Bailey. They want him on a charge of murder.
4: Hold it, Harris. We'll do the talking.
8: Bring him on in.
7: Should we go?
4: It's all right, Dale. You know where we can locate Bailey fast?
8: That's Ed Bailey you want? On a murder charge?
4: Where is he?
8: You're not going to find Ed. And if you want to know why, look behind you.
3: Roy turns. Half a dozen ugly-faced gunslingers stand in the doorway. Others, owl hoots from the front of the store, are moving slowly forward. Every man has his gun hand close to his belt, and every belt carries one, sometimes two guns.
4: You tricked us, eh, Harris? Yet you don't want to be sent back to prison.
8: You won't be sent back, Harris. We'll take care of these three.
5: That's why I brought them here.
8: You and Bailey been to see the marshal yet?
5: Not yet, Burma. We had a little trouble getting the map.
8: Marshal Weber won't wait for the money.
5: And the quickest we can get the money is tomorrow morning. He'll have to wait until then.
8: I'll talk to him.
5: What about these three? They got more honest than Weber has.
8: I told you we'd take care of these three. You just bring the money here as fast as you can so I can give it to Marshal Weber.
5: Okay. But see that you don't pay it to Weber until he hands over the stuff we're buying. The right stuff, too. So he doesn't blackmail us a second time.
8: Wait a minute. What are you threatening me for? I'm doing you a favor acting as a go-between. If it wasn't for me, Weber would send you up the river again.
5: Sorry, Burma.
8: Well, that's better. Lefty, you and a couple of the boys take care of these three. Ride them out to our shack at Willow Springs. If I was you folks... I'd go along peaceable.
4: We'll take your advice, Burma, but I won't guarantee that we'll use it long.
3: Roy, Dale, and Shona are disarmed and escorted by three trigger men to a shack near Willow Springs. There, they're held prisoner, not knowing what their fate is to be, whether the gang plans to release them eventually or do something else. The three armed men remain outside the cabin on guard.
6: Yeah, fit in 14, 15 wars. Was took prisoner in every dad-ratted one of them. But this is the only time I ain't been able to escape.
4: We'll figure out some way.
7: How, Roy? With three armed men outside guarding us.
6: Oh, Shaw, I wish Rabbit Head Robbie was here.
7: That's a new one, isn't it?
4: I never heard of him.
6: Well, right name was Private E.E. Robertson. But his head was shaped like a rabbit's, come to a sharp point at the front teeth, you see.
7: Mm-hmm.
6: Yeah, well, sir, me and old Rabbit Head was took prisoner during the East Border War and was put in a cabin, a whole lot like this. I say a whole lot like this, with a guard stationed outside. And just see, you listening, Roy?
4: I'm trying to think about her own situation.
6: Well, now, pay attention to this. It may give you an idea. Well, sir, old Rabbit Head, he noticed a knot hole in a board at the side of the cabin. Now, on account of his head coming to a point, he managed to get his front teeth clean through the sheer knot hole. Then he waited and he waited. And finally, the guard backed up a little.
7: Oh, no.
6: Jonah. That was what old Rabbit Head was waiting for. He bit. I say he bit, and he bit hard.
7: Oh, Jonah.
6: Hung on for dear life. The guard struggled and fought and dropped his rifle. Well, sir, that was just what I was waiting for. Mm. I run out and grabbed the rifle and slugged the guard. Mm.
7: Then you and Rabbit Head escaped.
6: Well, I did.
7: You did?
6: Yeah. Yeah, it was a sad thing about poor old Rabbit Head. He got his pointy face wedged into that knot hole. We couldn't get him out.
7: But what happened to him?
6: Well, we shipped him and the plank to a tree surgeon, but Rabbit Head starved to death before he got there.
7: Oh, Roy, we're wasting our time listening to this.
6: Starved 2 days, and then was buried with full military honors, including a bugler. You see, Rabbit Head always wanted to be a bugler himself, but every time he tried, the mouthpiece would get stuck. And by the time a squad got done pulling it off, the point would have stretched, and there wasn't any jab.
4: I think I'm getting an idea.
7: Yeah, but who in this crowd has a Rabbit Head?
4: Well, Berman and Harris were talking about Marshal Weber back at the place. It sounded to me as though Weber was tied in with this gang some way.
7: Hey, that could be. He doesn't have a very good reputation.
4: Suppose we get out of here and go visit the Marshal.
7: Get out of here.
6: Oh, Roy, you weren't paying me enough.
4: I think we can do it. Mm. We'll rip up those loose boards from the floor. The guards outside will figure we're trying to escape and come running in.
7: Sure, that's it.
4: You and Jonah pull on the boards. I'll stand by the door. Now, take them when they come in.
3: Roy stands close to the wall beside the door. Dale and Jonah take hold of a loose floorboard. Tear it away. They do the same with the second. The noise is heard by the guards outside. They rip up a third board.
4: They're coming. Stand back against the wall. Stay out of the way.
3: Dale and Jonah scramble for the side wall. The door bursts open. One of the outlaws steps in. Roy hits him hard. The guard drops to the floor. His two partners lunge at Roy. Dale and Jonah move in. But so fierce is the fight, Roy sends another man sprawling before they can get there. Only one is left now. There he's going. He's gone fast.
4: Dale, Jonah, grab their guns.
7: You bet, Roy.
6: Yeah, always happy to disarm the enemy.
4: Come on, let's get out of here. Make our call on Marshal Weber.
9: Well, Rogers, this is a surprise and an honor. It's a long time since you paid me a visit.
4: You know Dale, don't you, Marshal?
9: Indeed I do. The prettiest girl in the country, I always called her. How do you do, Dale?
7: All right, up to now.
4: And this is Jonah Wilde.
6: 62 years in the Army, private soldier all the way.
9: This is just a social call, I take it, Roy?
4: Well, not quite, Marshal. You're expecting some visitors, aren't you?
9: Visitors?
4: A man named Berma.
9: Berma. I don't believe I know any such man, Roy.
4: You should. He runs a hangout for outlaws in your town.
9: Now, look here, Rogers. Why should a man of that caliber call on me?
4: Well, he wants to buy something from you.
9: What do you know, Rogers?
4: What do you think I know?
9: You can't come in here and bluff me. I'm perfectly innocent of any wrong.
4: Who accused you of anything, Marshal?
9: You did? You...
4: No, I didn't.
9: Perhaps I misunderstood what you said.
4: Berma's to receive some money from a convicted rustler named Dick Harris. He's to hand that money to you in exchange for something that Harris wants very badly.
9: You've been misled, Rogers.
4: The thing Harris wants to buy couldn't be evidence you've got against him, could it, Marshal? Evidence that would send him back to prison?
9: No, it... Rogers, this is my office. A business office. I'd rather you didn't wait here. I'll have to arrest you for disturbing the peace unless you leave immediately.
4: Well, Marshal, I made a wild guess, but it seems to have been a good one. Come on, Dale and Jonah. We will get out of here.
9: Three Rivers might not be a safe place for you, Rogers.
4: I think we both know where we stand now, Marshal.
6: Yeah, never knowed there was so much fighting outside the Army.
4: Go across the street, Dale and Jonah.
7: What for, Roy?
4: We'll get our horses and ride around the block so you'll think we're gone. Then we'll come back and wait in the general store. Marshal Weber is expecting Berma. If not, he wouldn't have been so anxious to get rid of us.
7: That's Berma, all right, Roy. And he's going into the marshal's office just like you predicted.
6: Uh-huh.
4: We'll wait here until Berma comes out. Then we'll follow him to the edge of town and find out what it is he buys from Marshal Weber. Berma's coming out. Let's get on his trail.
10: Irma!
9: Rogers, how did you...
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10: All right, Burma. You lost your gun. How does it feel?
3: Burma sits helpless on his horse as Roy advances toward him on trigger. He fails to notice Dale and Jonah fading off to the side. Roy is almost up to Burma. Burma begins to tremble. Then in desperation, he plunges his spurs deep into the sides of his horse. The horse rears.
6: Help! Yeah, I got him, Roy.
7: Good work, Jonah.
6: Yeah, I wished I'd have had my saber instead of a rope.
10: I'm glad you used a rope, Jonah. He's in better condition for talking. Burma, we want to know what it was you bought from Marshal Weber.
8: Just a gun and a hat. Nothing else. Gun and an old hat.
10: We'll go back with you and be on hand when you turn him over to Dick Harris.
6: Don't you worry about a thing, Roy. My gun will hold off four platoons of these buzzards.
10: Go ahead, Burma. Get in that back room.
5: Rogers,
8: what's he doing here?
10: Shut the door, will you, Dale?
7: Right, Roy.
10: This hat and gun belong to you, Harris?
5: No. I never saw him before.
10: We want you anyway. The sheriff will hold you as a witness against Bailey here in the Matt McCormick killing.
12: Harris, you put the blame on me for killing Matt, and I was doing a job for you to help you buy back your hat and gun from the marshal.
5: Bailey, wait.
12: I was trying to help you. Marshal Weber agreed to sell it, and I was trying to
5: shut up, Bailey, shut up.
10: Well, I guess we got two killers instead of one. Line up here. The sheriff will be mighty glad to see you, gents.
5: We'll tell you about the money, Rogers. It's stolen, but we didn't steal it. Ren Kelly's already in jail for robbing a payroll where that money came from.
10: Okay, tell the sheriff about it. You'll be seeing him real soon.
7: That's mighty bad for Three Rivers to realize they've had a crooked marshal all this time.
10: I reckon they knew it, Dale, and they're really glad they found a way of getting rid of him. Of course, now, if Jonah here had lived in Three Rivers, he'd have found a way long before this, wouldn't you, Jonah?
6: Yes, sir, Roy. I'd have took an example from 3 feet Seely Haggerty.
10: Mm-hmm.
6: Yeah, you see, 3 feet wasn't his right name. We just called him that because he had 3 feet.
10: I see.
7: Here we go again, Roy.
6: Well, sure, old 3 feet heard about a crooked supply.
10: No, sir, Dale, I'm not going to listen to it. I'm hungry. I'm going in and have supper. Hey, Jonah, why don't you tell it to Trigger? He's a good listener. Besides, he has 4 feet.
6: All right, Dad Rabbit, I will. Trigger, this feller had... Oh, sure, Roy.

0: Roy Rogers Show is brought to you by Post Cereals, each week at this same time, with the Whippoorwills, Forrest Lewis, Dale Evans, and the king of the cowboys himself, Roy Rogers. An Art Price production, transcribed, directed by Tom Hargis, script by Ray Wilson, music by Milton Charles. Featured in today's cast were Frank Hemingway, Charlie Seal, Bill Green, and Arthur Q. Bryan. This is Art Ballinger speaking for
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Hello, men. This is Marie Green again, coming to you on V-Discs. I have two songs for you, and I'm pretty sure you all know them, and I hope that you'll all like them. They are Solitude, and I Know That You Know.

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I wish you knew how much I long to hold you in my arms. This time is my time, will soon be goodbye time. Then in the starlight, hold me tight, with one more little kiss, say nighty night.

I choose you, won't lose you. 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This time is my time, will soon be goodbye time. Then in the starlight, hold me tight, with one more little kiss, say nighty night, nighty night. Good night.

0: This is Marie Green. This V-disc we've made for you is a little out of the ordinary because all we did was just sort of get together and take off our shoes, relax, and try to create one of those soft, mellow moods. Singing with me on this record is a fellow we discovered here on V-discs. His name is Joe Dosh. It's the first record he's ever made, and I hope you'll like him as much as all of us do. Oh yes, the name of the song? Well, it's easy to remember.
1: Your sweet expressions

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0: faithful Indian companion Tonto, the masked rider of the plains, led the fight for law and order in the early western United States. The stories of his strength and courage, his daring and resourcefulness have come down to us through the generations. And nowhere in the pages of history can one find a greater champion of justice. Return with us now to those thrilling days of yesteryear. From out of the past come the thundering hoofbeats of the great horse Silver. The Lone Ranger rides again.
1: Come on, Silver! Hurry, big fellow! 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Hold on!

0: late afternoon on a hot and dusty day, found a rickety spring wagon jolting along the deeply rutted road south of Mesa City. Drawn by a rust-colored horse and driven by an old man whose face was stern and crag-like, the dilapidated wagon seemed strangely out of place on a road that usually echoed with the hoofbeats of fast saddle horses. The reason was in a crudely lettered sign scrawled on the wagon's side. It said, "Tinker Tom, I fix anything."
1: Along there, Betsy. We've got to find some place to light before it gets dark. Better do it fast, too. If I remember right, it gets dark mighty quick here in the basin once the sun... Oh, Betsy. I guess it's quite as good as it. Looks like this critter coming down the road behind us in a hurry. We better move over, Betsy.
2: Golly, wasn't sure this was you. Glad I caught up with you.
1: That's so?
2: They told me in Mesa City that you'd taken the South Road, so I came after you.
1: What's your trouble about?
2: This coffee pot. There's a hole rusted in the bottom. My friends and I are camped on the other side of town. Just heard there was a tanker traveling through, so
1: I
2: thought...
1: You want that hole plugged up, is that it?
2: Yes, sir.
1: Sure, I'll fix it for you. I was going to make camp right here anyway. Let's get off the road. All right, Betsy. Oh, this will be all right. I have to build a fire so I can heat up my soldering iron.
2: Yep. I'll look around and gather some wood for you.
1: No need of that, son. Got some kindling right here in the wagon. Leastways we should have. Got everything else in here. Yeah, here's a few sticks that ought to burn in a hurry.
2: Gee, you carry your own wood right with you.
1: I have to in this business. Can't start fires with sand and cactus. Yeah. That iron will be hot in a minute. Ain't had much chance to cool off since I used it in Mesa City.
2: Will the hole in this coffee pot be very hard to fix?
1: Not at all, Papa. I'll make her as good as new. You say you're camped on the other side of town? What's your name, Bob?
2: Dan Reed.
1: Reed, eh? Name don't sound familiar. You native in these parts?
2: No, sir. We're just riding through.
1: Great country around here. If they ever figure out some way to irrigate this basin, it'll be the richest farmland in the West.
2: Is this your home? I mean, do you live around here?
1: Well, yes and no. I used to live here in the basin, and I went back east for a spell. Tinkers like me don't rightly live any place, except in their wagon.
2: Gee, I'd like to see
1: my... That iron's hot enough now. Hand me the pot.
2: Here.
1: This hole's busted right through near a seam at the bottom. So I'll have to use a dam to fix this one.
2: A what?
1: Ever hear of a tinker's dam?
2: Well, yeah. But I thought...
1: Guess like most folks, you figured it was just a mild form of cussing.
2: I guess so.
1: Well, son, a tinker's dam is a mighty important part of his business. I'll show you. Hand me that can over there. It's full of damp clay.
2: This the one?
1: Yep. Now, this hole in your coffee pot has got to be covered. So I'm using a little round piece of tin.
2: I see.
1: And as soon as I touch this hunk of solder with a hot iron, it'll melt.
2: I know that.
1: So first, I've got to do two other things. Put some soldering paste on the tin. That makes it stick. And build a little tinker's dam.
2: What's that?
1: A wall of this clay that keeps the melting solder exactly where I want it. See?
2: Oh, golly.
1: Now, watch. There. Yeah, as soon as that cools off, your pot will be as good as new.
2: And what becomes of that clay all around the patch?
1: Yeah, just break it off and throw it away. See? It's no good now. Not worth a tinker's dam. Understand?
2: Yeah. The coffee pot was
1: as good as the day you bought it.
2: How much do I owe you?
1: Wait a minute, son. Horse is coming up. Looks like I've got some more visitors.
3: Hey, evening, gents. Which one of you is Tom the Tinker?
1: That's me.
3: You're a hard man to find. We heard you were in town. When we got there, you'd bamboozed.
1: Seems like all my customers have to chase me. What can I do for you?
3: Got a little job for a tinker.
1: Oh, where is it? You bring it with you?
3: Well, the job I'm talking about is too big to carry.
1: Yeah?
3: Water tank needs some hose plugged up. It's over at the Double T Ranch, about 5 miles west of here.
1: Double T?
3: You know the place?
1: Yeah. It seems like I do. Who owns the Double T now?
3: The same gent that's always owned it, Rook Hanna.
1: I figured it might be that way.
3: Well, get your truck together, Grandpa, and climb on that wagon. Me and Slim want to get home in time for supper.
1: No, I guess you'd better find yourselves another tinker. I don't want the job.
3: Find another? Hey, what's wrong?
1: You heard me. I said I don't want the job.
3: Well, I'll
0: you know what Ruck said, Luke? That tank's got to be fixed tonight.
3: Yeah. Listen, this is one job you're going to take whether you like it or not.
1: No, I'm not.
3: I guess you don't understand plain talk, Grandpa. You need a little persuading.
2: Look out, he's got a gun.
1: I see it. My answer's still the same. I'm staying right here.
3: That's what you think.
2: Oh, gee, you hit him.
3: Handle your kid. You want to stay healthy?
0: Need any help, Luke?
3: Nah. Just had the gun with this old buzzard, that's all.
0: What made him so stubborn?
3: I don't know. All right, kid, pick him up.
2: Yeah,
3: pick him up. Throw him in the back end of the wagon. Get a move on, or I'll give you a taste of what he got.
2: All right. Can't argue with a gun in my face.
3: Then move. Now climb onto the seat. You're driving this rig.
2: What? This isn't my wagon. It belongs
3: I to... said you're driving it. Get up there.
2: Oh, that colt over there. Can I hitch him on behind?
3: You're driving out to the Double T Ranch. If that's your colt, bring him along.
2: Here, Victor. There, steady, boy. Drive this wagon, so you'll have to tag along behind.
3: Now get up on that seat and whip the crowbait that's between the shafts. We gotta hurry.
2: Which way shall I head?
3: Follow Slim. He'll show you the way.
2: All right.
3: And watch your driving, kid. I'm riding right behind you. You try any tricks, you'll find yourself alongside the old man, understand?
2: Yeah.
3: All right, let's go. Get up there.
2: Come on, boy. Get up there.

0: Slivers.
1: Yeah?
0: Heard the kid in the wagon into the barn. A bucket of water in the old coot's face. Had to bring him around so he can fix a tank.
1: Sure.
0: I'll go in the house and talk to Rudd.
1: All right, kid. Straight ahead into the barn.
2: Barn? Yeah, that doesn't look like a barn to me. It's too close to that hill.
1: And you're too smart for your britches. Drive this rig through them double doors and get going.
2: Victor, go to Silver, boy. Go on to Silver, understand? Get up there. Get up.
1: Oh.
2: Oh, there. Oh. Golly, it's so dark in here, I can't...
1: You'll find a lantern over on the bench. The water tank that needs fixing is back in the corner. Bring that old coot around and tell him if he knows what's good for him, he'll get to work.
2: Yeah, but I don't...
1: The boss wants that tank fixed pronto.
2: Golly.
0: Me and Slim figured there was no other way to do it, Rook. So I gun-whipped the stubborn old galoot and made the kid drive the wagon.
1: Who is this Tinker? What's his name?
0: I don't know. Tinker Tom is what it says on the set of his wagon.
1: Tinker Tom? Never heard of him.
0: There's a lot of these old guys drifting around the country with a wagon load of tin pans.
1: Why should this one object to coming over here to do a job?
0: Search me. But he's here now. Slim's got him and the kid locked up in the barn. He'll fix the tank, all right.
1: Well, I hope so. The boys are driving another cab of your horses through the basin tonight.
0: Yeah, I know.
1: I still can't figure out why a drifting old tinker had refused to come over here.
0: Oh, forget it, Rook. He ain't worth worrying about.
1: All right. You go on out to the bunkhouse, eat your supper. I'll go to the barn in a few minutes and see how the loco tinker is making out.

0: What happened, son?
1: Those men who were talking to you on the road. One of them hit you. Made me drive the wagon.
0: Oh, yes, now I remember. But where are we?
1: The Double T Ranch, locked in a barn. At least they call it a barn. Looks more like a cave to me.
0: Double T. So Ruck Hanna's gunslingers knocked me out and brought us over here. I'm sorry, Dan, that you had to get mixed up in this.
1: That's all right. I'm not hurt. These men are sure anxious to get their water tank fixed. It's a big tin one over there in the corner. A little lantern got
0: yes,
1: a good look.
0: Yes, I know. Wooden trough from the windmill outside empties into it.
1: How'd you know that? You been here before?
0: Dan, I helped build this barn and the ranch house. I forged the first brand and iron ever used on this spread. The Double T. My own initials.
1: Your initials?
0: Tom Tully. That's my name.
1: Gee, I guess I don't understand.
0: The Double T was mine. Still is by rights.
1: Then how
0: did... Ruck Hanna was my foreman. I trusted him. He framed me into a murder charge. I got 10 years in territorial prison. Well, he cheated me out of my ranch.
1: Golly. Then how does it happen that you're...
0: Driving around the country, fixing pots and pans, being Tinker Tom?
1: Yeah.
0: Well, because I had to earn a living some way. This is the only thing I can do.
1: Then that's why I didn't want to come over here when he mentioned the Double T.
0: Sure. I've been drifting around this country for the last 3 months. I want to have a showdown with Ruck Hanna. But not until I've got some evidence against him. Not when I'm caught without a shooting iron. Didn't figure it'd happen this way.
1: Maybe we can escape. Get out of here before they come back.
0: Not a chance. I built this barn myself. Them doors are solid oak. There ain't a chance of any help coming from the outside.
1: Yes, there is.
0: Well, what you mean, Dan?
1: Just before I drove in here, I sent my colt home.
0: Sent your colt home?
1: Victor. When he gets back to camp without me, my friends will find us. I know they will.
2: The curtain falls on the first act of our Lone Ranger story. Before the next exciting scenes, please permit us to pause for just a few moments.

0: Now to continue our story. It was almost an hour later when the Lone Ranger and Tonto in their trailside camp heard the sound of approaching hoofbeats.
1: This must be Dan coming now.
2: Ah.
1: Probably had to ride the other side of Mesa City to overtake that tinker.
2: Ah. Sometimes tinker hard to find.
1: Tonto.
2: Ah.
1: Saddle's empty. Dan must have...
3: Here, Silver. Come, Scout.
1: There's a full moon. We'll be able to follow Victor's trail, steady, big fella.
3: We find it. Come, Victor.
1: Come on, Silver.
3: Come on.

0: What'll Rockhanna say when he sees you?
1: Plenty. He figured I was in jail for life.
0: I can't figure this place out. Looks like it's part barn and part cave.
1: You're right. The back of it cuts right into the hill. I built it that way. But not for the use Rockhanna's putting into.
0: What do you mean?
1: See how big the rear end of this place is? There's plenty of room back there. He's cut away almost half the mountain.
0: I guess it's all right for a barn, but why is it so big?
1: More than likely, he's doing on a big scale what he was trying to do when he was working for me.
0: What?
1: Handling stolen horses. There's room enough in here to bed down 500 head. But from the outside, the barn don't look like it'd hold more than 10.
0: Oh, golly, that must be the reason for that big water tank.
1: Sure.
0: Gee, if you could prove to the sheriff in Mesa City that Rockhanna's crooked, you might be able...
1: That's the chance I've been waiting for, Dan. But I didn't figure on Ruck's gunnies knocking me over the head. Now I'll have to make the best play I can.
0: What'll it be?
1: I don't know, unless I... Somebody's coming in. Listen, I'll go over and climb into that tank. Pretend to be working. You be my helper.
0: All right.
1: The longer I can keep Ruck from recognizing me, the better.
2: Slim. Boys will be trailing that cab in here any minute now.
3: Right.
2: Now, where's that tinker who's supposed to be fixing a tank? We need water for the horses.
3: Here's his wagon. There's the kid that came with him.
2: Yeah. Hey, kid, where is he?
4: Inside the tank, working.
2: Give me that lantern. I want to go over and talk to that old coot.
3: Here.
2: Hey there, what are you... Tom Tully.
1: Kind of surprised to see me, ain't you, Ruck?
2: I thought you were...
1: In prison for life because you framed me. Then forged a fake mortgage so she could take over the double T.
2: Why, you loco old buzzard.
1: Open that gun and I'll swing your shoulder.
2: Slim! Slim, come here!
3: What the... Who smashed the lantern?
2: Hey, try to swing at my head with a soldering iron. Keep covered, Slim.
3: Yeah. You better simmer down there, Grandpa.
2: Time up, Slim. As soon as the horses are in here, we'll take care of them.
3: What's wrong with him? Who is he?
2: Never mind that. I said...
1: Why don't you tell him who I am, Ruck? Not afraid to have your hired gun hands know the truth, are you?
2: He's loco. A piece of rope and tie him.
3: Sure, Ruck, but how about the tank? With 400 head of horses coming in here, we're going to need water and lots of it.
2: Well, we'll have to...
3: As long as he's here and he's a tinker, we might as well make him work.
2: I guess you're right at that.
3: Sure. Well, why don't you go out and meet Luke with the herd? I'll stay here and hold a gun on this old buzzer till he patches the tank.
2: All right, but watch him. He's tricky. Say, where's that kid who was standing here? We left the door open. He's vamoosed.
3: What's the difference? One kid more or less don't...
2: All right, I'll ride out to the basin to meet Luke and the rest of the boys. See, he fixes that tank.
3: Then fill it. Yeah. You heard what he said, Grandpa. I'm going to keep this gun on you till you finish the job. You're a tinker. Start tinkering.
5: Look, Tonto. Walking toward us. Up ahead. It's Dan. Faster, Silver. Oh, Silver.
6: Hold
5: Dan.
7: Glad to see you.
5: We backtracked Victor's trail when he returned to camp without you. What happened?
7: The tinker sure is a fine old man. His name's Tom Tully. He fixed the coffee pot for me, then two men rode up. They hit him over the head and made me drive the wagon to the Double T Ranch.
5: Where's the Double T?
7: About a mile from here. I just got away from...
5: What do you mean, got away?
7: They had Tom and me locked in a barn. I think Rockhanna's gonna kill him as soon as he runs a herd of stolen horses in from the basin.
5: Come on, climb up on Victor. You can tell me the whole story while we're riding.
7: Yeah, sure. Where are we going?
5: Tom Tully's a friend of yours, and he needs help. We're heading for the Double T.
7: Swell. I like old Tom. Told me a lot of things I didn't know before. Say, do you know what a tinker's dam is?
5: No, Dan, I don't believe I do. Come on, Silver.
6: Hit him up, Scout.
7: Come on, Victor.
5: Over there, Dan.
7: Yeah.
5: Steady, big fella.
7: See? Looks small from here. But when you're inside, it's almost 10 times as big. On account of being back against that hill.
5: I see. There are no signs of life, so evidently Rockhanna and his punchers haven't come back with the horses.
7: I guess there's nobody but Slim inside the barn, making old Tom fix that tank at the point of a gun.
5: Of course, we don't know how many men will come back with Hanna. But I think we can handle it with the help of Tom the Tinker.
7: What do you mean?
5: There's no time to explain, Dan. Here's what we'll do. You go on into the barn alone. I'll be right behind you.
7: All right.
5: And Tonto, ride as fast as you can to Mesa City. See Sheriff Clark. He knows me. Tell him to form a posse and come out here. You'll probably catch most of the horse thieves in Simcoe Basin. Hurry, Tonto.
8: Get him up, Scout.
5: Now then, go ahead and remember what I've told you.
7: Sure.
3: Hurry up, Grandpa. Ruckin' the boys will be back here pretty soon. That tank's got to be fixed and full of water.
1: It's done. And shame it is, too, to think that honest work is helping you and that thieving Ruck Hammer.
3: Yeah? Joke's on you, you old buzzard. Hey, what the... The kid. Where have you been?
7: I went out to search for my horse.
3: Yeah? Thought you were the old geezer's helper.
7: Did you finish fixing it, Tom?
1: All finished, and I'm sorry I had any hand in it.
3: Yeah, get over here in front of me, kid. No danger you and Grandpa starting anything, but I always play safe.
7: Yeah, sure. I don't mind standing in front of you, Slim, because...
3: What the...
9: Got a rope, Dan. I use this handkerchief for a gag.
1: Mask. An outlaw. I guess Ruck Hanna's gun hawks are so crooked they double-cross each other.
7: He's no outlaw, Tom. He's the friend I was telling you about. Here, here's that rope.
9: Thanks.
1: Well, I'll be gold-durned.
9: Good. Just a minute. There. I think that'll hold Slim for a while. We'll carry him over here by the wall.
1: Say, Dan, well, what's this all about?
7: I don't know myself yet.
5: Tom, Dan tells me you're a good tinker.
1: Why, yes.
5: He also told me about your Double T ranch here and how Ruck Hanna cheated you out of it.
1: Yeah, but I can't do nothing without evidence that Ruck is a crook. Right now, I'm holding the short end of the rope.
5: Maybe not. I've sent word to the sheriff.
1: That won't do no good. Ruck's coming back here with 300 head of horses. I don't know how many gunslingers.
5: Good. Nothing could be better than catching Ruck Hanna with stolen horses.
1: How are you going to catch him without a fight? That critter you've got tied up over there is only one of Ruck's gunnies.
5: I'll admit the odds are against us, but I... Say, tell me, how much water does that tank hold?
1: Why, I guess a big contraption like that must hold 3,000 or 4,000 gallons.
5: Good. And if that much water were released all at once, there'd be quite a bit of force behind it, wouldn't there?
1: Why, sure.
5: And the seams of the tank are just soldered. Where are your irons and equipment, Tom?
1: Inside the tank. I just finished patching it.
5: Come on, let's climb back inside and see if we can reverse the process.
9: Why, what do you mean? Man told me about your tinkering dam.
5: How you use walls of clay to hold melting solder in place.
1: Well?
5: The seams of this tank are held together by solder, aren't they?
1: Yeah.
5: With a hot iron and using a wide tinker's dam instead of a narrow one, you can weaken them.
1: But the minute you let any water in here, the pressure'd break them open. The whole thing would split.
5: Exactly. Let's get to work. Dan?
7: Yeah?
5: Keep a sharp lookout. Let us know the minute you hear or see anyone coming.
7: I will.
5: There. It's almost full. You better not risk any more pressure.
1: It's a miracle it's holding this much. I'll slip the gate back into the trough.
5: Yeah, that's it. Now you'd better stand over to the side of the tank, Tom, so you'll be out of the way
7: of
5: the water.
7: Here they come. Golly, it looks like a million of them.
5: I'll stand with my back to the door. At first glance, they may think I'm Slim. You stand by Tom, Dan.
7: All right.
5: Now remember, Tom, when I give the signal, hit the seam on that tank as hard as you can.
1: I hope it works.
5: So do I.
10: Burn him right out into the cave, boys! Job, all right. Hey, boys, come on out here. I
11: want to
10: show you something.
11: Finally, patch the tank, eh?
10: Yeah. Hey, boys, you see that old buzzard over there?
11: Yeah.
10: Well, I just wanted you to see what an ex-convict looks like when he gets caught in a trap. Haven't had any trouble with him, Slim, huh? Hey, Slim, I said you have any trouble.
9: Not a bit.
10: Hey, that ain't Slimmy's mask. An outlaw.
11: Pack of two guns. Blast him, boys.
9: As long as all of you stand where you are, I'm sure everything will be all right. All right, Tom, hit it.
10: The tank is busted. Watch out.

0: Me bring sheriff.
1: Good.
2: Here, what's this all about?
1: Hello, sheriff. We've got 15 or 20 half-drowned rats that you might want to put in a dry jail.
2: Well, I'll be... Ruckhan on his crew. What's all that stock milling around back there?
1: You'll probably find horses stolen from every ranch in the basin. And I'll probably use this false barn and cave as a corral where he could change brands.
2: All us have been suspicious of Hannah. This is the first time I've ever had any evidence.
1: I wish you'd have the county clerk look up the mortgage and deed of sale on this ranch, Sheriff. I think you'll find evidence of forgery. You see, it rightfully belongs to the original owner, Tom Tully.
2: I wouldn't doubt it. Just proves that Ruck Hannah has finally played out his string.
1: I'm sure of it. Well, come on, Dan.
3: Hello.
2: Wait, Hello, Tom.
4: Hi, Sheriff.
2: Say, that was a mighty slick stunt you pulled with the water tank. Almost drowned this bunch of horse-stealing critters. Might have been better if you had.
4: Yeah, it was slick, all right.
2: Yeah, how'd you do it?
4: Just used the reverse of a tinker's dam. Weakened the tank seam, so all I had to do was tap it and it fell to pieces.
2: Well, every man to his own trade. Guess it took a tinker to think of that one.
4: Well, I didn't think of it. He did.
2: He?
4: That fellow that just left. The one wearing the mask. Trouble is, I don't even know his name. All I know is he's a friend of Dan Reed's.
2: Oh, him. Shucks, Tom. He's everybody's friend. As long as they're honest and shooting square. He's a Lone Ranger.
5: Come

fiery horse with the speed of light, a cloud of dust, and a hearty, hi-oh, Silver, the Lone Ranger.

0: his faithful Indian companion, Tonto, the masked rider of the plains, led the fight for law and order in the early western United States. The stories of his strength and courage, his daring and resourcefulness have come down to us through the generations. And nowhere in the pages of history can one find a greater champion of justice. Return with us now to those thrilling days of yesteryear. From out of the past come the thundering hoofbeats of the great horse Silver. The Lone Ranger rides again.
1: Come on, Silver. There's danger on the trail ahead. I'm Silver.
0: After Henry Travers built the railroad, he settled in a fair-sized town along the tracks. When he died, his wife Mary and daughter Jane inherited a fairly large fortune to keep them in comfort in the large house. The Lone Ranger and his nephew, the 14-year-old boy named Dan, reined up in the woods a few miles from the Travers place.
2: Now, Dan, look around you. Do you see any sign of a camp in this woods?
3: No, sir, no sign of one.
2: And yet, Tonto is camped nearby.
3: Then he hasn't got a campfire.
2: Yes, he has.
3: By golly, I can't see it.
2: I come this way.
3: Tonto sure has the knack of building a fire that doesn't show.
2: One of his secrets is to build it in such a way that there's no reflection on the leaves overhead.
3: But how does he do that?
2: Oh, several ways. If possible, he finds a small clearing where there are no overhead branches.
3: Hey, now I see the camp.
2: Nearer than you thought, isn't it?
3: I should say it is.
4: Oh.
2: Hello, Tonto. You been here long?
4: Maybe 4 hours. You get here long time before dark.
2: Steady, big fella.
3: I'll take care of the horses.
2: I'll attend to Silver, Dan. You take care of Victor.
4: You stop in last town?
2: Yes, I made a few inquiries about Mary Travers.
4: Oh.
3: You didn't tell me why you were asking about her.
2: Her husband used to be a good friend, Dan. In fact, Tonto and I helped him a little when he was building the railroad.
3: Oh. He's the one that Tonto told me about.
2: Probably. You see, we promised him that we'd do what we could to help his wife after he died.
3: Oh, is there something the matter?
2: Well, a woman with a lot of money is always likely to be a victim of the crooks around here.
4: Well, what you hear about her?
2: Oh, not a great deal, Kemosabe. Steady there, Silver. We'll be moving on in just a minute.
3: Moving on? I started to unsaddle my horse.
2: Well, that's right, Dan.
3: Oh, but you
2: I'm going out alone for a little while. I won't be gone for more than an hour. I'm going to ride over and call on Mrs. Travers.
3: Oh.
4: You stay here, Dan.
3: I've never met her.
2: You will in time, Dan. You have a few lessons to recite to Tonto. You can do that while I'm gone.
3: Oh. All right, then.
4: You look for trouble.
2: Why?
4: You take rifle along one trip. Not often you take rifle as well as six gun.
2: Oh, I probably won't need it. You know where the Travers house is, Tonto?
4: Me know.
2: I'm not back in an hour. Come and find out why.
4: Adios,
2: Dan.
3: Goodbye.
2: Steady, big fella. Come on, Silver.
3: Tonto, there's trouble in the air.
4: Maybe that's right, Dan.
3: He didn't want us to worry, so he didn't tell us anymore. But he did hint that he might not be back. What do you think we ought to do?
4: Well, what did Lone Ranger say?
3: Well, he said I should recite my lessons.
4: That right.
3: I'm ready to recite them, Tonto.
0: Inside the large Travers house, Mary Travers and her daughter Jane were talking.
5: I guess all the windows are shuttered, but I'd better have one more look to make sure.
6: Oh, Mom, I don't see why you're so nervous. What's there to worry about?
5: Jane, I can't explain it. It's something intangible, but it's been hanging over this house for the past week.
6: Did anything happen to make you worry?
5: No. That is, nothing you could put your finger on. I felt it. That is, I felt worried when the story went out about how much money there was in the bank.
6: Oh, that. It was so foolish of the clerk in the bank to get into that argument. What difference did it make to him whether the bank here or the bank in South Forks had the richest depositor?
5: Well, there's a lot of bad men in this part of the country, Jane. Men that'd stop at nothing to get a few $1,000 away from us.
6: Well, they can't do it. They can't rob the bank, and there's nothing around the house that's worth stealing.
5: Well, that's what I keep telling myself, Jean. But I can't seem to shake off that worried feeling.
6: Mother, Nate is living here in the house now. He's not only a good business manager, he's a good pistol shot and a brave man.
5: Well, I suppose so.
6: He's as good as a soldier. In fact, he was a soldier. Nothing can possibly happen while he's here. Oh, that's gunfire.
7: I'm going to see what it is.
5: Oh, Jane, don't you go out of this house.
7: But someone just...
8: I heard gunfire.
7: It was outside, Nate.
5: Nate, don't let Jane get out of this house.
8: You better stay here, Jane. I'll look into it.
7: I want to go with you. I can handle a gun if I have to.
8: There's a man on the ground.
7: Oh, Nate.
8: I don't see anyone else around.
5: Oh, do be careful.
8: Just that white horse.
5: Nate, Jane, I wish you'd call some of the men from the bunkhouse. It's dangerous.
8: I have a gun with me, Mrs. Walt Travers.
5: I'll keep a sharp watch and let you know if I see anyone.
8: You hold the door open, Mrs. Travers, and we'll bring that man inside.
5: I will.
7: Nate, doesn't it look as if he wears a mask?
8: Say, it does.
7: Might be the way the moonlight falls on his face.
8: Jane... He is masked.
7: A robber, an outlaw.
5: What's that about a mask?
7: Mother, this man is masked.
5: Oh, my sakes alive, how dreadful.
8: But who shot him? Where'd the bullet come from?
7: Is he dead?
8: Can't tell yet, Jane.
7: Can you lift him?
8: Well, I'll try. Say, he's mighty heavy.
7: We could just get him into the house.
9: Hey there, what was that gunplay?
7: Sam!
9: Oh, Miss Jane, it's you.
8: Come here, Sam. Help me carry this man to the house.
9: Sakes alive, he's masked. You shot him, huh, Nate?
8: No, I don't know who did it.
9: You don't?
8: Maybe it was one of the hands in the bunkhouse.
9: Well, couldn't have been, Nate. They're all in town for the night, huh? And he only went around the place. I told him to take the evening off if they was a mind.
7: Don't stand there making guesses. Get this man inside so we can see how badly he's hurt.
9: Yes, ma'am. I'll take a hold of his feet.
8: Very well.
9: Hey, that sure is a good horse he was riding.
7: I'll take the horse to the stable, Sam. You can take care of him when you go back there.
9: All right, Miss Jane.
7: Come on, boy. Come along with me. But you've got to come. We're going to see what we can do for your master. Come along now.
5: Is that man dead or alive?
9: He's alive, ma'am, but it mighty hard by that bullet.
5: I'll get some hot water and bandages. Even if he isn't... Oh, I...
8: What's the matter, Mrs. Travers?
5: Here. Don't put him down there. Bring him to the new bedroom, this way.
8: But that room is...
5: It's not half good enough for that man.
9: How's that?
5: He's not an outlaw. Sam, Nate, that's the Lone Ranger. He's a friend of mine. He was a friend of my husband's.
9: Oh, I'll put him down there. Easy.
8: Yeah, I'll take off that mask.
5: You'll do nothing of the sort, Nate Prescott. This man wears that mask because he doesn't want people to know who he is. For that reason, he'll continue to have his face covered. Where's Jane?
9: Taking care of the horse.
5: That horse is Silver, the Lone Ranger's horse.
9: My sakes alive. Here, Nate, give me a hand. We've got to get to work on that wound before he gets too weak to have a fighting chance.
8: Very well.
5: Oh, we must find who shot him. Sam, you didn't.
9: Oh, ma'am.
5: Well, Nate, who did? Someone did. Someone must be around here. Got to see where Jane is.
9: Well, I told you, ma'am, she went to the stable.
5: Jane! That's Jane.
9: Suffering catfish.
8: Come on.
9: Hey, that yell came from near the stables. Well, there's a horse in that stable, a raising hob.
5: Jane, what's the matter? Jane, where are you? Answer me.
9: Oh, the door's closed. I'll get it open.
8: Hurry with that door, Sam. What's the matter?
9: Oh, my hands are all thumbs, Dad. Rat it on. There, now.
8: Look out.
9: Stand aside.
5: He's running away.
8: Well, let him go. Sam, get a lantern going. We've got to find Jane.
9: Yeah, I got one right here.
5: Jane, answer me, Jane. Where are you?
9: Oh, if that horse really was Silver, it's sure surprising he let Jane lead him here to the barn.
8: Well, get the light going.
9: I am.
5: Oh, do hurry. Something terrible must have happened to Jane. She screamed. I heard her say it.
8: There now, Mrs. Travers, you must be brave. Ready to think clearly. We'll see things fixed all right.
5: First the shots. The Lone Ranger shot, and he might be dying for lack of attention. Now, Jane... Yeah,
9: there's a lantern going.
8: Well, I don't see any sign of a struggle here.
9: Nate, that rear door. It's been open. It should never be opened at night. Jane's gone out that way.
5: Or been taken out that way.
8: Now, hold on.
5: What is it?
8: There seems to be a note of some sort on the edge of the stall. Bring the lantern over here, Sam.
9: A note?
8: Yes, it's to you, Mrs. Travers.
5: Oh, read it to me, Nate.
8: Your daughter will be returned to you unharmed.
5: Returned to me?
8: She's been abducted.
5: Oh.
8: This is a demand for ransom.
5: Well, I'll pay what's asked. I'll pay.
8: If you call in the law, your daughter will be killed.
5: I see.
9: Now, Mrs. Travers, I...
5: I felt that something was going to happen. Well, it has. Now we must cope with it.
8: I'll help you back to the house.
5: I don't need help. Go with Sam and in mercy's name, save the life of that masked man. We might be in dire need of them.
10: Meantime, we'll keep our guns handy in case someone else shows up.
8: We sure will.
5: Nate, you didn't read me the note. There must be more.
8: Well, there are details as to how the ransom must be paid. We'll go over those later. Right now, the wounded man must be cared for.
3: It's been about a half an hour, hasn't it, Tonto?
4: That's right.
3: If another half hour passes and the Lone Ranger isn't back here in camp, we're to go after him, aren't we? I think maybe...
4: Wait, Dan.
3: What is it?
4: Me put ear to ground. Maybe hear something.
3: Oh.
4: Horse come. Sound like silver.
3: Oh, good. Golly, I'm glad he's back. I was a little worried about what might happen.
4: Wait. Something not right.
3: How's that?
4: We see plenty soon. Silver come, but not in usual way.
3: Yeah, I can hear him now. His strides...
8: Now the wounded man must be cared for.
3: About a half an hour, hasn't it, Tonto?
4: That's right.
3: If another half hour passes and the Lone Ranger isn't back here in camp, we're to go after him, aren't we? I think maybe...
4: Wait, Dan.
3: What is it?
4: Me put ear to ground. Maybe hear something.
3: Oh.
4: Horse come. Sound like silver.
3: Oh, good. Golly, I'm glad he's back. I was a little worried about what might happen.
4: Wait. Something not right.
3: How's that?
4: We see plenty soon. Silver come, but...

0: I can hear him now. His stride's different than it's been.
1: Dan, Silver come without Ryder.
0: Without the Lone Ranger? Then something's happened.
1: We see. Plenty quick.
0: Oh, the Lone Ranger must be badly hurt. Silver! Silver, old fellow, where is he?
1: Silver wants us to come.
0: Look at Victor. He understands, too. He knows there's something mighty wrong.
1: Here, Scout. Steady, Silver. We go plenty fast.
0: Victor and I are ready, Tonto. Let's ride.
1: Come on, Silver. Get him up, Scout.
0: Come on, Victor.

0: I think the masked man will live, Mrs. Travers, but he's very weak.
1: Oh, I'm glad to hear that, Nate.
2: No, sir. I never thought I'd live to see the day when I'd be treating a wound for the Lone Ranger.
1: I'm worried, Nate. I wish I could believe what that letter said.
0: Believe it?
1: That Mary'd be returned safely if the ransom's paid.
0: I'm sure she will be, Mrs. Travers. We must continue to believe she will.
1: Tell me what those instructions were.
0: Now, you need your rest, Mrs. Travers. I'll handle everything.
1: No, I can't sleep. There's no use trying. I want to memorize the instructions.
0: You ought to put $10,000 in cash in a saddlebag. Take it into town.
1: $10,000. I wonder why it's to be put in a saddlebag.
0: Well, I don't know.
2: Hold on. I heard something outside.
1: The criminals have returned. They've come back to take another shot at the Lone Ranger.
2: Well, they thunder, I'll get them this time.
3: Careful, Sam.
1: Come on,
2: I'll get them.
4: The curtain falls on the first act of our Lone Ranger story. Before the next exciting scenes, please permit us to pause for just a few moments.

0: Now to continue our story. Sam fired at two horsemen who approached the Travers home in darkness. No answering fire came. Instead, a rope snaked through the night, and the noose dropped about the foreman's arms and shoulders. It was quickly jerked tight.
1: Dead ratted! Need help! They got me!
2: You stop gunfire!
3: That's the masked man's friend. That's Tonto.
4: Tonto?
3: Yes. Yes, Sam, he's all right. Let him come in.
1: He is coming in. What can I do to stop him? And he's got somebody with him.
2: Silver come without Rider. Silver, lead way here. Where, masked man?
5: Yeah, is he here?
4: Who are you?
5: My name's Dan Reed. I travel with the Lone Ranger and Tonto. We're friends. What's happened?
4: Dan Reed, huh?
5: I'm sorry, sir. That is, Tonto and I were brought here by Silver. He wouldn't come for us unless his master were hurt.
3: Come in, Dan Reed. Your friend's here, and it sure has been a frightful night for things happening.
2: Now, where, Lone Ranger?
3: He's inside here, but he's unconscious and he's badly hurt.
5: What's happened to him?
4: He was shot. Shot by men who kidnapped Jane Travers.

0: How is he now, Donald?
1: Well, him still awake, but plenty weak. Him speak only in whisper.
0: I can speak to him, though. He can hear me, can't he? Golly, Sarah. Sure hope you'll be back in the saddle soon. It's awful to see you there that way.
2: Dan.
1: You not try talk.
2: You got everything.
0: Yeah, I got everything that you told me to get. Here's a spring, heavy wire. Here's the gun. Had some trouble getting one of the caps I use on the railroad, though.
1: But you get it all right?
0: Yes, Tano.
1: Well, me go to work now. Me know what Lone Ranger want, and me fix it.
0: You said you'd tell me what all this stuff was for, Tano.
1: Me tell you by and by.
0: Oh.
1: You see Mrs. Travers in town?
0: Yeah, she and Nate went to the bank. She drew out the money to pay the kidnappers.
1: And now she come back here, huh?
0: I suppose so.
1: She come here to fix cash and saddlebag, as let her say. We have to work plenty fast.
0: I spoke to the sheriff, too. He doesn't know anything about the abduction.
1: Uh-huh.
0: I guess Mrs. Travers intends to follow those orders right to the letter.
1: That's right.
0: Tonto, what are you going to do with that junk I got?
1: Me show you. You wait.

0: through the night, Tonto and Dan sat by the Lone Ranger, the Indian applying his own remedies to the masked man's wound. If the Lone Ranger regained consciousness, none of those outside the bedroom knew it. When morning came, Nate went to the bank with Mary Travers. He didn't see Dan Reed in the town, but he was there, buying a strange assortment of things which he took back to Tonto.
1: I guess I've got everything that's needed, Tonto.
2: Well, me take a look later to make sure.
1: Should we go into the bedroom?

0: While Dan watched Tonto at work with pieces of heavy wire and noisy torpedoes that were placed on the track to signal trains, Nate and Mrs. Travers drove up to the house in a buckboard.
1: Boo, Nelly. Boo, Betsy. Boo, Nelly. Boo. Boo.
2: Now, take care of the rig, ma'am.
3: All right, Sam.
1: How's the wounded man?
4: I don't know. The engine came out to the barn a while ago and fed those three fine-looking horses. And I tried to find out about the masked man, but the redskin didn't have much to say about him.
1: Is he still unconscious?
4: I guess he is.
3: Oh, if only I wasn't so worried about Jane. I might be some help to that poor Indian and the lad.
4: Well, I guess the engine and the boy can take care of things all right. A young Reed took his horse out for a time.
1: Where'd he go?
4: I don't know. I just said something about exercising the critter, that's all. Yeah, he was gone quite a while.
1: All right, Sam. Did you bring the saddle back to the house as I asked you to?
4: Yep. Right on the table in the library.
1: Oh, thanks. Here, I'll help you down.
3: Soon as we get the money fixed in the saddlebag, Nate, you'll take it to that hiding place for me, won't you?
1: Of course I will, Mrs. Travers.
3: Thank you.
2: Get along there.
1: I'll start out in just a few minutes. As soon as the saddlebag is ready.
3: It won't take long to be ready. Here, just put this cash in it for me, Nate, will you?
1: All right.

0: While Nate put the $10,000 into the saddlebag, he didn't know that Tonto's keen ear was close to the door of the room, listening to determine the exact moment for the next move.
1: Well, there, it's all ready.
2: Good.
1: You'd sooner I went alone?
2: Hey, Will, there's no reason for me to go. They say in the note that Jane will be sent home as soon as they count the money.
1: Yes.
2: Then I'll stay here. I want to be here when she comes, the poor girl. What she must have been through. Do you think they'll keep their word?
1: Oh, I'm sure they will, Mrs. Travers. Shooting.
2: Oh, will this never end?
3: Sam,
1: what was the gunplay?
3: It was over here, this way.
4: Golly, did I frighten all of you?
2: Dan, was that you shooting?
4: Yes, ma'am. Tonto said it would be all right for me to take a few shots just to keep in practice.
1: Why, you fool, you frightened everyone.
4: Oh, golly, I'm sure sorry, sir. Oh,
2: it's all right, Dan. We didn't know it was you.
5: Yeah, dagnabbit, kid. The next time, give folks a warning.
4: I won't fire anymore.
1: How's your friend?
4: Tonto says he's coming right along.
1: I thought you were in his room. How did you leave without being seen by Mrs. Travers and me?
4: You were in there talking, and I didn't want to disturb you, so I ducked out the window.
1: Well, no more gunplay.
4: No, sir.
1: I'll get the saddlebag, Mrs. Travers, and start right away.
2: Yes, Nate, please do.

0: Nate was gone for some time. Shortly after he returned with the announcement that he had left the saddlebag in the place directed, Jane herself rode up, leaped to the ground, and rushed to the welcoming arms of her mother.
1: Oh, Mother.
2: Honey, oh, you poor child. What you must have been through. Tell me, dear, did they hurt you?
1: No, Mother, not a bit. There were two men that kept their faces covered all the time, except when they had me blindfolded. Hello, Nate.
3: Welcome home, Jane. Been a trying experience for your mother.
1: I'll bet it has.
4: Have Juniper, Miss Jane. It's sure fine to see you home again, safe and sound.
1: Oh, thanks, Sam. It's good to be here.
3: I suppose we should notify the sheriff now and let him start after those abductors, but, well, it would be dangerous. They might abduct you all over again.
2: Oh, let the whole thing drop. I'm satisfied.
3: Well, that's my advice, Mrs. Travers.
1: Oh, Mother, that masked man, how is he?
2: Well, honey, he's been in the bedroom ever since, and his Indian friend came to take care of him. We haven't been in the room.
1: Is he going to live?
2: I guess so, but I do wish I could see him.
1: Won't the Indian let you?
2: No. There's a boy there, too. Dan Reed, a fine lad.
3: Well, Jane, now that you're home, we can all relax again. If you'll excuse me, I'm going to my room.
1: Of course, Nate.
4: You can't tell who the abductors were, huh, Miss Jane?
1: No, Sam. I didn't see their faces, and I didn't recognize their voices.
4: Polecats ought to be strung up for the worry they caused your ma. And to think I'm getting away with all that money. It riles me.
2: Hello, Tonto.
5: Oh, girl home safe, huh?
1: Oh, you're the Indian, the friend of the Lone Ranger.
5: That right.
1: Tell me, Tonto, how is he? Is he getting better?
5: Him get strength back plenty quick.
6: Tonto, guess everything's set.
5: That good, Dan.
2: Jane, this is Dan Reed, my daughter, Dan.
6: How do you do, Miss Jane?
1: Hello, Dan. I wish I might go in and speak to your friend. You know, he's a friend of ours, too.
5: Him hear about trouble for you. That why him come here last night.
2: He did?
5: Him come to warn you. Get shot on way here.
2: I suppose it must have been those two that kidnapped Jane that shot him.
5: Maybe. Maybe other feller in on scheme, too. That why sheriff come here.
2: But the sheriff isn't here.
6: You didn't know it, Mrs. Travers, but he came here some time ago.
1: The sheriff did?
6: Yeah. Came into the house through the window, to the Lone Ranger's bedroom. He's in there now.
2: But he... Well, who sent for him?
6: I went after him this morning and asked him to come here without saying anything to anyone.
2: Oh, Dan Reed, you are a strange one.
5: You know why Dan shoot gun outside house?
2: Why, he
6: said... I shot it because it was part of the Lone Ranger's plan.
1: Plan? Plan for what?
6: To catch the kidnappers.
5: You tell more, Dan.
6: All right. You see, Mrs. Travers, when you and Nate rushed out to see what the shooting was, Tonto slipped into this room and took the saddlebag with the cash in it. He left another one in its place.
2: Then the abductors didn't get the cash?
6: No, ma'am. It's in the bedroom safe and sound.
1: Then why did they turn me loose?
6: Because, Miss Jane, they had their orders. They were to turn you free with a horse at a certain time today.
2: But if they didn't get the money, how did they know it would be paid?
6: I guess it'll be hard to explain, Miss Travers, because the Lone Ranger can't speak very much. He heard something about the scheme and came here to warn you. But he was hurt, and by the time he could speak, Miss Jane was gone. Then he knew that he had to play a careful hand or she would be killed.
7: Howdy, Mrs. Travers. Hope you don't mind my butting in.
2: Sheriff, this is all so confusing. Jane is back, but the money...
7: Oh, if you just wait a bit, I reckon it'll be all cleared up.
1: Oh! Now, would you... What's that?
7: That's it. Come on, Tonto.
1: Where are you going?
7: Nate's room. Stick him up, Nate. We got him.
3: Sheriff, see here. What is this?
5: There's saddlebag.
1: Nate, why...
7: That's the saddlebag he carried out today, ma'am. Supposed to be taking it to the kidnappers. Instead of that, he kept it with him. Reckon you did just what we figured, Nate. Opened the bag to have a look at what you thought was cash.
5: Why, you...
3: That saddlebag we fix.
1: You fixed it, Hunter.
6: It's the one he left on the table in place of the one with the cash, Miss Travers. It had a railroad torpedo in it with some springs and wire. So when the bag was opened, the wire would snap down and fire the torpedo. And the sheriff would come running and catch him with the goods.
7: Lone Ranger gave me instructions, Nate. You can make us prove the case against you, or you can squeal on your helpers and take a chance on a jury being lenient with you.
3: I was tricked. You won't get me, though.
1: He has a gun.
3: I'm no good.
7: Oh, great work, Tonto. You floored him neat.
2: Sheriff, I never suspected he was a thief.
7: Mean one at that, ma'am. He must have got word that the Lone Ranger was coming here and planned to kill him. Darn near did, too.
2: But he didn't. And the Lone Ranger will live to ride again.
1: Even when he's wounded and too weak to lift a hand, the Lone Ranger can outwit a crook.

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Brothers and sisters, listen to me about the great day coming and that jubilee. 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

0: all of a sudden, my heart went a-thuddin' when I
1: was going home.

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This is Muggsy. We're making some Dixieland V-discs for you. 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Thank you very much.

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1: Whatsoever house I enter, there will I go for the benefit of the sick. And whatsoever things I see or hear concerning the life of men, I will keep silence thereon, counting such things to be held as sacred trust. I will exercise my art solely for the cure of my...
0: The story of Dr. Kildare, starring Lou Ayres and Lionel Barrymore. Metro-Goldwyn-Mayer brought you those famous motion pictures. Now this exciting, heartwarming series is heard on radio. In just a moment, the story of Dr. Kildare. But first, your announcer. Now, the story of Dr. Kildare, starring Lou Ayres as Dr. Kildare and Lionel Barrymore as Dr. Gillespie.
1: Hello, Dr. G.
2: Well, where have you been, Jimmy? I haven't seen you all morning.
1: I've been giving Walter Benson a final checkup before his release.
2: You mean he's ready to go home?
1: Oh, yes, he's fine. Cardiac surgery's tricky, but it certainly worked for him. He'd never know there'd been anything wrong with his heart.
2: Well, Jimmy, that's splendid. Must make you feel pretty good.
1: Oh, it does. He's well, all right. Told me the first thing he's going to do when he gets out of here is buy a box of cigars and a chain smoke them.
2: Have you seen Parker around any place?
1: No, why?
2: Well, I can't find some of my charts. The old witch is always disappearing when I need her.
1: You can blame me for that. I asked her to go bring Benton's clothes to him so he could get dressed. She should be back any second.
2: I can't find anything. The way she upsets things.
1: Oh, doctor.
3: Oh, Dr. Gillespie. Is Dr. Kildare here?
2: Is Dr. Kildare here? No, Parker. Dr. Kildare's in Honolulu. Who the devil do you think that is? Napoleon Bonaparte?
3: Well, if you didn't have so much junk on your desk all the time, I might be able to see who was on the other side of it.
2: You're lucky you can see who's on the other side of a plate glass window. Now, what do you want?
3: Well, if your Royal Highness doesn't mind, the desk needs Dr. Kildare's signature on this release for Mr. Benton.
1: Oh, give it here, Parker. Is he ready to go?
3: Yes, he's all dressed. Called a taxi for him. He's sitting up in his room, just humming and waiting.
1: Well, that's fine. There. Hey, you ready to go to lunch, Dr. G?
2: Yes, Jimmy. Yep, I'm hungry. Oh, Parker. While we're gone, try and clean up that mess you made of my desk.
3: Mess I've made? Well, of all the...
1: Oh, where do you want to eat? Sullivan's or Sullivan's?
2: Where do we always eat? It's the only restaurant... What was that?
1: Well, it sounded like Parker screaming from your office. Come on.
3: Oh, Dr. Gillespie, Dr. Kildare, I saw it. It went right past the window. A man's body.
2: A man's body?
1: Someone must have fallen from the upper stories.
2: I don't see anything down there.
1: Oh, there is something moving in the bushes along the driveway.
2: Oh, it's only Wayman.
1: He's trying to drag somebody. Hey, Wayman!
4: Doc, you better come quick. This guy, he fell.
3: See, I told you, I saw.
1: We better get down there.
2: Wonder who it is.
1: I know who it is, Dr. Gillespie. I saw the suit he was wearing when Wayman moved the bushes. It's Walter Benton.
2: Well, he's dead, Jimmy.
1: Yes. I guess we couldn't expect anything else after a seven-story fall.
2: Was it a fall or a jump?
1: Oh, why would he jump? When he was ill and depressed, yes, but not now. Not when he was well and ready to go out and enjoy life.
2: Did you see the fall, Wayman?
5: No, I just heard him hit. I was sitting over there in the ambulance entrance reading the paper and I heard it.
1: That's all.
5: I guess I was the only one. I run right over to him and tried to drag him out of the bushes to the...
1: Well, I
5: the
1: realize
5: driveway.
1: You meant well, Wayman, but you know better than to touch a body until the police arrive.
5: I didn't know how far he fell, Doc. I thought maybe he'd still be alive.
1: Well, even so, no one should touch him except a doctor. You especially know that.
5: Well, yes, Doc. I was only trying to help.
2: Well, the police will want a detailed report, Jimmy. You better get complete statements from Wayman and Parker. Meanwhile, I'll go up the seventh floor and see what information I can get from the floor nurse.
0: The
2: Then you don't think he jumped, Miss Madden?
6: No, Doctor. My desk faces his room. I couldn't help seeing him moving around in there this morning. He seemed very cheerful. Called out to me that he was leaving today and said he'd send me some candy.
2: Well, what else did you see? Was anybody with him? Any visitor?
6: No. After Parker gave him his clothes, he closed the door to dress. Then the cashier brought an envelope to him. He took it and came out into the hall to use my pen to sign a receipt. And then went back into his room again.
2: Where were you when he fell? Did you hear any sound from the room?
6: Well, I'm afraid I must have been away from the desk for just a moment. A patient at the other end of the corridor, just out of surgery, rang for me. She was just barely coming to, groggy, and I stayed with her for a while.
2: I see. Oh, here's Dr. Kildare. You finished downstairs, Jimmy?
1: Yes, but nobody saw anything. Benton must have fallen.
2: Well, Miss Madden agrees with that theory. She said Benton seemed very cheerful. Well, that doesn't prove anything.
1: A police squad car was here. They reported to their headquarters, and Detective Kerner is being sent over.
2: Well, Kerner, what do you think? Fall or jump?
7: I'll go along with Dr. Kildare's theory. My official report will say a fall, but there's something else that must be cleared up. These are the personal effects we took from Benton's body. Keys, papers, $6.81.
2: Well, what about it?
7: Dr. Kildare, how long was it between the time your ambulance driver, Wayman, reached the body and the time somebody else got there?
1: Well, I don't know. Couldn't have been more than a minute or so. Why?
7: Wayman all alone with the body during that minute?
1: Yes, I guess so. What are you driving at?
7: Doc, Benton had a visitor yesterday, his attorney, Robert Walsh. He delivered $25,000 in cash to Benton.
1: What?
7: And it was placed in the hospital safe, and it was given to Benton by the hospital cashier just a few minutes before Benton's body landed in that driveway.
2: $25,000 in cash?
7: There was something else in the safe, too. Benton's ring, worth $2,000. The cashier has a receipt for both the money and the ring, but when Benton landed out there, he had no ring and only $6 plus change. Doc, I don't like this any more than you'll like it, but we're going to have to put Wayman under arrest. My boys are picking him up at home right now. All right, Wayman, you wait in here for a minute.
8: Okay, but I didn't do nothing. Hey, Dr. Kildare and Dr. Gillespie. What are you in for?
1: Well, I'm afraid we're here as character witnesses for you.
8: Well, they think I took something from that guy who fell out of the window
1: today.
8: That's
1: all a mistake, Wyman. Just don't worry about it.
2: They can question you, but they won't dare file charges. They have no evidence.
8: I heard a lawyer tell a fellow that once, and 6 months later, the guy got electrocuted.
1: Sure, that isn't going to happen to you.
7: Wayman, this is Mr. Walsh. Walsh, Dr. Kildare, and Dr. Gillespie.
2: Gentlemen,
7: Mr. Walsh wants to talk to you, Wayman.
1: Oh, and we'd like to talk to Mr. Walsh. You were Mr. Benton's attorney, weren't you?
9: Yes, I was.
1: Well, I suppose you have proof that you delivered $25,000 to Mr. Benton when you visited him yesterday.
9: I certainly do, Dr. Kildare.
7: We checked his story, Doc. He has a receipt for the money, just as the hospital cashier does.
1: I see.
9: Now, I have something to ask Mr. Wayman. Could anybody else have taken anything from Mr. Benton's body after he fell without being seen by you?
2: Wayman, I don't think you should answer that.
9: He has to answer it. Well, Wayman?
8: I was the only one there until the docs and everybody else come running out.
9: Thank you. I guess that's all, Detective Kerner.
7: All right, Walsh. We'll notify you when and if the money is recovered. Guess you'll be settling the estate, huh?
9: Yes. Well, good day, gentlemen.
2: Just a minute, Mr. Walsh. One thing I'd like to know. Why Benton had such a large sum of cash?
9: Well, habit, idiosyncrasy. I'd sold some stock holdings. He'd always insisted on cash payment delivered into his own hands. Is there anything else?
2: I guess that's all.
9: All right, then, gentlemen. Goodbye.
7: Well, Doc, there it is.
2: There what is?
1: Oh, Kerner, we'll vouch for Wayman. He didn't have anything to do with this. It's ridiculous. We've worked with him for years.
7: That money didn't just go up in smoke.
1: No, but you didn't find it on Wayman either. I'll kern her until you have something definite. I think he should be released.
7: Oh, I don't know. Will you guarantee his appearance if we want him again?
1: Absolutely.

0: Morning, Dr. G.
1: Jimmy, where's Wayman? I came up the back way, and he wasn't in the ambulance room.
0: Oh, he probably stayed home for a rest. I don't know.
2: Dr. Kildare! Dr. Kildare!
0: Well, hello, Dr. Carew. What's wrong now?
2: What's wrong? You dare ask me that with the reputation of Blair Hospital about to be dragged through the mire?
1: Carew, will you stop wailing like little Eva on the ice cake?
2: Little Eva, huh? Why didn't you and Kildare confide in me yesterday? Why did you leave it to the police to inform me that Wayman is suspected of the scavenger robbing of Walter Benton's body?
1: Well, there was no need to tell you.
0: No evidence to hold him.
2: Oh, didn't they? Then please explain why, at this moment, he's being held in jail in lieu of $10,000 bail.
1: In jail?
0: You mean they picked him up again, but why?
2: Because when they visited his apartment again, at 7 o'clock this morning, they found Wayman in possession of the ring that was stolen from Benton's body.

0: Now we continue with the story of Dr. Kildare, starring Lou Ayres as Dr. Kildare and Lionel Barrymore as Dr. Gillespie.
1: Gee, Doc, it was nice of you to come and see me.
2: I can just barely see you through this wire mesh.
1: Yeah. This ain't no chicken coop.
2: Wayman, I thought you were innocent, and I want to keep on thinking so, but they say they found the ring at your place.
1: Yeah, they found it all right, but I don't know how it got there. Honest, I was having my breakfast when they bust in. They look all over and didn't find nothing. Then, all of a sudden, one of the cops, he empties my bottle of milk in the sink, and boing, there it is, the ring.
2: In the bottle of milk?
1: Yeah, Doc. But I just brought the bottle in from the hall not 10 minutes before that. I don't know. I heard a ring in a box of crackers. From right where the milkman leave it. But the cops, they say I heard them coming. So I put the ring in the bottle. So I says to them, okay. Well, what then did I do with the 25 G's? Scramble it up in my eggs? Yeah. What?
2: Somebody must have uncapped that milk bottle and put the ring in it to throw suspicion on you.
1: Yeah, sure. That must be it.
2: And of course it is, and we've got to find out who did it. Then we'll know where to look for the money. And meanwhile, Wayman, I'm afraid you'll have to stay here. Dr. Gillespie and I tried, but we just can't raise enough to bail you out.
1: I'll sweat it out, Doc, but what are you going to do?
2: I don't know. Start by looking through the things Walter Benton left in his room at the hospital, I guess. Maybe a clue there. Something the police missed. Oh, I'm sorry. Huh. Well, who are you? What are you doing in this room?
3: Well, Detective Kerner said it would be all right for me to remove my father's things. I'm Valerie Benton.
2: Oh, I see. Well, I'm Dr. Kildare. I took care of your father. He was my patient, but I didn't know he had a daughter.
3: No, I guess he stopped telling people that he had one. My poor father,
2: Well, now, take it easy.
3: Why did a thing like this have to happen to him? Why did he do such a thing?
2: Oh, Miss Benton, your father didn't do anything. Now, set your mind at ease. From all the police and the staff can determine, his death was an accident. You know, you don't look so well. I don't think you should be here. You should be resting.
3: I thought that by coming here and packing his things, I might get close to him. I was all alone last night after I heard.
2: Well, perhaps you should have gone to friends. Father's attorney, Bill Walsh. Certainly he'd have helped.
3: I couldn't go to Bill Walsh. He hates me.
2: Oh, come now.
3: It's the truth. He poisoned my father's mind against me. That's why you never saw me here. I wouldn't have been welcome.
2: But why? Why would Walsh do a thing like that?
3: Bill Walsh wanted to marry me. When I refused, when I wouldn't have him, he told my father all sorts of horrible lies.
2: Oh, I see.
3: That's why I have nobody to turn to. No place to go. I don't want to be alone. I'm frightened. Frightened.
2: Oh, Miss Benson, you're upset. It was making you ill. Perhaps friends wouldn't be the answer. Why don't you check into the hospital where you can get some rest and care?
3: You're the first person who's been kind to me in never so long. If I do stay here, will you take care of me?
2: Of course, Miss Benton, if you want me to.

0: Dr. Kildare.
1: May I come in?
2: May you come in? You're getting to be quite mannerly since you've been spending most of your time with Miss Benton, aren't you?
1: She's a very interesting patient.
2: Well, that doesn't tell us what happened to her father's money.
1: No. No, it doesn't. But I hope to find out soon. I've asked Benton's attorney, Bill Walsh, to come to my office. He's due any minute. I'd like to have you there, too.
2: All right, Jimmy. All right. But you'll get no help from him. Not unless he helps put a bigger noose around Wayman's neck.
1: Oh, may get more than you think.
3: Hey, Doc, look.
2: Wayman!
3: It's me, yeah.
1: Wayman.
3: I'm out of the clink.
1: Well, that's pretty obvious, but how did you get out?
2: Did you get a file and saw your way out?
3: No. Somebody put up my bail.
1: $10,000? Bail who?
3: I don't know, Doc. A bondsman come and got me. Said he was sent by a friend of mine. Well, I thought maybe it was you.
2: Why the devil didn't you make him tell you?
3: Doc, why should I choke a guy who rescued me from that place?
1: Someone must have had a good reason for wanting you out of jail and away from the police. Come on, Dr. G. We better meet Bill Walsh in my office. Sit down, please, Mr. Walsh.
4: All right. Thank you.
1: It's nice of you to come. You probably know that Valerie Benton is a patient here now. As her doctor, I'd like to ask you a few questions.
4: About what? About my alleged persecution of her? Is that it?
1: No. Because, frankly, I haven't believed Valerie Benton. I think she's mercurial, neurotic. Could be a pathological liar.
4: Well, Dr. Kildare, you surprise me. I thought she could fool any man for a while. You're very observant.
2: Well, that's part of his business. He's a doctor. We're both trying to help a friend.
4: Your ambulance driver, of course.
1: Yes, but to help him, we need help. Now, tell me, were you ever in love with Valerie?
4: Never. Despite what I imagine she told you, there was never anything between us.
1: Valerie blames you for the estrangement between her and her father.
4: Her stepfather.
1: Oh?
4: Yes. And in a way, what she says is true. Kildare, Valerie is one of those people who suddenly become obsessed with anything they can't get. I tried to discourage her. Benton saw what was happening. He tried to send her away. She refused to be sent. Packed up and left home.
2: Is that the truth?
4: Why should I lie about it? Benton hadn't been convinced of that. Do you think he'd have let her go and continue to let me handle his affairs?
2: Well, it's a good answer. Does that girl benefit by Benton's will?
4: No, she doesn't. She was to be cut off with $1. He told her that the last time they met before he came here.
1: Then Valerie might have done a lot of things to get her hands on that money Benton had.
4: Yes, but how? Any stranger would have been seen in the building. The police checked thoroughly. They know nobody was near Benton.
1: Somebody was near enough to get the money. Well, thank you, Mr. Walsh. You've helped more than you know.
4: Well, if you don't need me for anything more, I'll...
1: We have all we need. Goodbye, Mr. Walsh.
4: Goodbye.
2: Jimmy, you painted Valerie Benton as quite a character in trying to draw out Walsh.
1: Might have been a better portrait than you think, Dr. Gillespie. Hello, Valerie.
5: Why'd you leave me alone so long? There hasn't been a nurse here or anything.
1: Oh, no reason why you can't be alone. I was just having a talk with Bill Walsh.
5: Bill Walsh? What about? What's he been saying about me now?
1: Oh, never mind that. I have something to tell you about him. The police are watching him.
5: Oh? Why?
1: They think he may be the one they're after. They think your father might have been pushed from the window of his room.
5: What makes them think that?
1: I don't know. Do you think he'd be capable of a thing like that?
5: Oh, yes. Yes, he's cruel, Jimmy, and vicious.
1: Huh?
5: They ought to arrest him.
1: Well, I think they would if they only had one thing. Just an idea of how he might have gotten in here without being seen.
5: I can think of a way he might have.
1: Oh, really? How?
5: Well, if he dressed in white like a ward man, he could go through the back entrance, emergency, the opening to the stairs. Once he got in, nobody'd pay any special attention to him in a white uniform.
1: That's right. Go ahead.
5: Well, on the 7th floor, if he pressed a buzzer in one of the empty rooms, then moved into another one until the floor nurse was out of the way, he could have slipped into my father's room unnoticed, closed the door.
1: You know, that's good, Valerie. Very good. They might be able to arrest him with just a little bit more. What then?
5: With a gun, he could have robbed my father. Make him walk to an open window. The sills are low. One push. Then with all the commotion in the back, down the stairs and right out the front door.
1: Yes, but the ring they found on our ambulance driver. How about that?
5: Walsh probably put it there to create suspicion.
1: Yes. As a matter of fact, that's just the way it did happen. Isn't it, Valerie?
5: I don't know. But that could be it, Jimmy. It could, couldn't it?
1: You should know. You did it. You came here dressed as a nurse and killed your stepfather.
5: I didn't. What are you saying? I didn't.
1: The police know you did, Valerie. You made a mistake when you planted that ring. You left a fingerprint on the milk bottle.
5: I didn't. I couldn't. I was wearing gloves.
1: Valerie. Valerie, put down that gun. Let go of it.
0: All right, Miss Benton. I'll see you that.
1: You heard it all, Kerner?
6: Every word, Doc. Thanks. We'll take it from here.

0: Wayman, I still don't understand how anybody could put up $10,000 without your having some idea who it was.
1: Well, you can search me. I can never even borrow $5 from nobody between paydays.
2: Well, the bonding company must know who guaranteed the money.
0: Yes, but they operate in strictest confidence.
3: Well, well, gentlemen. I see Mr. Wayman is with us again.
2: Carew, I suppose your whole day is ruined because they didn't hang him.
3: Well,
1: am I gonna be fired, Dr. Carew?
3: No, no, no, no. An innocent man is entitled to another chance.
2: Another chance? Well, well, that's real generous.
0: I'll get it. Hello. Oh, yes, I'll tell him. You're wanted in your office, Dr. Carew. A Mr. Morton, waiting with some releases from the Apex Surety Company.
3: Yes, well, excuse me, gentlemen.
2: That stuffy long nose.
0: Wait a minute, Dr. G. Apex Surety, why, that's a bonding company.
1: Yeah. And the guy who got me out, his name was Morton.
2: You mean Carew put up Wayman's bail, Jimmy?
0: It must have been. There's no other answer. It was Dr. Carew.
2: Carew. I know it's true, but I'll never believe it.
4: In just a moment, we will return to the story of Dr. Kildare.

0: And now, once again, the story of Dr. Kildare, starring Lou Ayres as Dr. Kildare and Lionel Barrymore as Dr. Gillespie.
1: Yeah, fine thing.
2: What's the matter now, Dr. G? What are you growling about?
3: It's been like that all day.
1: Carew putting up Wayman's bail. It was a dirty trick.
3: A dirty trick?
1: You heard me. A dirty trick.
2: How can you say that, Dr. G? It was surprisingly generous. Carew must have pledged everything he owned.
3: And I heard him threaten to sock a reporter if he ever again wrote a story calling anybody at Blair Hospital a crook.
2: No, Carew?
1: Sure he did. That's just part of the whole dirty trick. He does a thing like this when he knows I've spent the last 20 years learning to hate him.
0: You have just heard the story of Dr. Kildare, starring Lou Ayres and Lionel Barrymore. This program was written by Joel Murcott and directed by Joe Bigelow. Original music was composed and conducted by Walter Schumann. Virginia Gregg was heard as Nurse Parker and Ted Osborne as Dr. Carew. Others in the cast included Ed Max, Yvonne Patey, Herb Ellis, Florence Ravenel, and Barney Phillips. Dick Joy speaking.

Bold Venture. 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

Once again, the magic names of Humphrey Bogart and Lauren Bacall bring you Bold Venture and a tale of mystery, adventure, and intrigue.

0: All right, sailor. 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Out.
1: How long can you keep it up, Slade?
0: Come on, come on. Off the boat.
1: I said, how long can you keep it up? You've been sore ever since we left Key West. So we didn't meet him. So we didn't pick up his cargo.
0: Look, sailor, a guy named Scarn sends us a wire. He says, meet him in Key West. Move his cargo. I didn't want to go. You wanted to go.
1: All right. And Mr. Scarn and whatever he wanted us to bring to Havana weren't there. But we had a boat ride to Key West and back. You and me. That's nothing, huh?
0: Come on, sailor. Let's get off the boat. Here, I'll help you.
1: I don't need any help. What are you angry about? The money we didn't make?
0: No, it was time away from Havana. But I didn't have to be away from her.
1: You talk about Havana like it was a woman.
0: Do I?
1: How do you talk about me behind my back?
0: Walk ahead of me and I'll think of something.
1: There's your Havana. A cockfight.
0: Come on, let's take a look, sailor. How's your bloodlust today?
1: Oh, let's get out of here.
0: Consider it, sailor. Two birds with steel spurs slashing each other to pieces. Let's pause and cheer.
1: Come on.
0: Oh, let's watch for a while. People get to enjoy this sort of thing. Let's find out why.
1: I don't want to find out why. I'll see you back at Shannon's place.
0: All right. Okay, let's go.
1: You get a bang out of watching that?
0: Well, it gives me a chance to get bitter. Makes me an honest man.
2: Por favor, senor, senorita.
0: Huh?
2: The cockfight disgusts you, huh? Si, your tastes are too delicate, or perhaps...
1: What's this, Slate? A new way to catch the Yankee dollar?
2: Or perhaps the Yankee merchandise.
0: The lady asked you what this is, amigo. Who are you?
2: Permit me to tell you the story of my life. I am a poet.
1: I guess that's worth a dollar. Give him a dollar, Slate.
0: What are we, patrons of the arts?
2: Permit me to refuse the money. Permit me to return to the matter of the Yankee merchandise you have brought from Key West.
1: This is a man with a problem, Slate.
2: You are the people from the boat, the Bold Venture.
1: We're the people from the boat, the Bold Venture.
0: Now it rhymes. Nice going, sailor.
2: Then it is a simple matter. Since you are the people from the boat, it is simple. We will make arrangements for the removal of the merchandise.
0: Now look, Shelley, my...
2: Mario, my name. Permit me. That is my name.
0: Mario, sure. I forgot. My memory's a little shaky.
1: Mine, too.
0: Hers, too. So we're having a tough time remembering what this is all about. Slower reading, huh?
2: Are you trying to be clever, mi amigo? Or perhaps you have pleasure in tweaking my patience? The merchandise. Permit me, but the merchandise. It is a matter of life and death. When shall we remove it from your boat?
1: The poet only knows one poem, Slate.
0: Yeah. Wave him goodbye.
1: A fond farewell, Mario.
2: But it is a matter... You cannot. The merchandise, it can mean life, it can mean death. You cannot refuse about the merchandise! The merchandise!

0: Ah, Lady Sailor, Mr. Slade, why you come back so soon to King Moses? Because you love me?
1: Why else, King Moses?
0: I tell why else. Because on trip to Key West, something sour must have turned more sour. Am I inevitably correct?
2: You are inevitably correct, King Moses.
0: You come back to make King Moses sloppy with happiness, Mr. Slate. Therefore, order me about.
1: Bring us something to eat, King.
0: Oh, an ecstasy, a joy, a frenzy, a kick.
1: Bring us something to eat.
0: Right now, Mr. Slate.
2: You really do love him, don't you, Slate?
1: Uh-huh. Like he was my own.
2: How long does it take for someone to be your own?
1: Ah, that depends. Ready with the food, King?
0: Ready. Yours, Mr. Slade. Yours, Lady Sailor. You talk, I smile inside myself. I get my guitar, I got song for you.
1: Sing it, King.
0: A lady approach who waits for Slade.

0: Perdone me, Señor Shannon, but I think perhaps you were looking for me. For Bibi. No, Señor?
1: Well, I don't know you, but I think perhaps I was looking for you. For Bibi.
2: Slate.
1: I want to explain something to you about the hotel business, sailor. I am what is known as a mine host. That comes in two parts. Mine and host. Sit down, Bibi.
0: That's it. Still, you have not answered my question, Señor Shannon. You look for me?
1: Well, I look for a lot of things. Why particularly for you?
0: Because you are the man who brought his boat into port only a little while ago.
2: Oh, the lady wants a boat ride. Why don't you try the nearest tunnel of love, Miss Bibi?
0: This is included in the price we must pay for the merchandise?
2: No, Bibi. I throw that in for free.
1: Now, wait a minute. You said merchandise, Bibi. Isn't that what you said?
0: Yes.
2: Bibi, the gentleman posed a question. Will you answer the gentleman's question?
0: You know very well what it is we want.
1: Sure, sure, but let's hear it from your own red lips.
0: Now I understand. It is a matter of more money, huh? Well, we expected it, and we despise you for it. But we will pay it. I have room 6A. I will wait for you there. But give me 10 minutes to arrange for more money. When I pay your price, there will be no more delay. Is it final? It is final.
1: Let's see, 6A, she said.
2: That's what she said, Slate. That's just what she said.
1: You know, sailor, I think I can handle this alone. Why don't you wait for me downstairs, huh?
2: Because I'm afraid of the dark. I cry in it.
1: That's what I thought.
2: Now you know. Slate, that noise. It's already happened to us once today.
1: Well, maybe the little lady's a bookie for gamecock fights. Hey, let's go.
2: Slate, look, look, her face, her body.
1: Yeah, slashed to ribbons, slashed to death by a gamecock.
2: Slate, oh, Slate.
1: Now, how do you like Havana, sailor?
3: Mr. Slate.
2: Mr. Slate is wearing out his office floor, King Moses. Tell me, I'll tell him.
3: The police have made a farewell to the front door, Lady Sailor. They are 5 minutes gone.
2: Thanks, I'll tell Mr. Slate.
3: You want anything I can do for the after the police occasion, Lady Sailor? You, Mr. Slate?
2: No, I'll call if we want anything.
3: Might get down me in hammock outside. You open the window and whistle for King Moses. If you want
2: something. Slate? What are you trying to build? All right. I don't blame you, Slate. I know. It's hard to believe.
1: What's hard to believe? Beautiful woman killed by a fighting bird. A bird with steel spurs on it.
2: Oh, Slate.
1: And at my hotel. Girl locked in a room in my hotel with a bird bred to slash for blood. I don't like cops in my place. Cops are for the tourist trade, not...
2: Is that all that bothers you? The fact that the police were here?
1: What's it to you what bothers me? I didn't ask for your questions. I didn't ask for you.
2: All right, Slate, all right.
1: Kind of a jerk am I, anyhow? A man tells me to take care of his daughter. So I take care of his daughter. You. What am I? Out of my mind? I don't need you hanging around here, sailor. I don't need anything about you. I got along great before...
2: Before my father died? What do you want me to do, Slate? Leave?
1: Well...
2: Sit down, Slate. You're sweating.
1: It's a trick I know. It's hot, so I sweat.
2: You want me to fan you? I'll fan you. You like me to fan you, Slate? Like this?
1: Look at you. The way you're dressed. Jeans, the way your hair is. Man has to walk toward you to know you're a woman. Why don't you do something about your hair, sailor?
2: What's the matter with it?
1: Other women with hair like that, they'd...
2: With hair like what? Like this? You can touch it, Slate. Touch it. Go ahead. Touch it.
1: Answer the door.
2: You answer it.
1: Yeah.
4: Let him meet me.
1: Hey, it's the poet.
2: Tell him to come in. He can wave the fan.
4: An explanation for the events of this afternoon are in order. See?
1: Hey, well, don't make it tough this time, Mario. What are you trying to tell us?
4: A tragedy. The killing of the girl Bibi was a tragedy.
1: Well, what do you know about Bibi?
4: Bibi was the sister of my wife. She... Please, what time is it?
1: Hey, look, if you don't...
2: It's almost 2:30, Mario.
4: Gracias. Now, permit me. It is very wrong that Bibi is dead. A wrong that is part of an even greater wrong.
1: So help me
2: What kind of wrong?
4: Like so. The merchandise you have brought. Those of us on an island you know, here in the Caribbean, those of us who wait for the guns.
1: Guns? So that's it. That's the merchandise. Guns.
4: Precisely. Perhaps there is a better way to purchase human dignity. But we do not know of it. We need those guns.
2: And you think we have the guns for your revolution?
4: Of course. Like so. You came with the boat. Oh, permit me. I will answer it. A compatriot I am expecting. He is to meet me here.
2: Mario! Slate! Help him. He's shot.
1: Yeah. Yeah, shot dead. Like so.

0: He says, you know...
1: That's enough, King.
0: Do I call the police again, Mr. Slade?
1: No. Two people die in my place, that makes it personal. I like that poet.
2: You're not always a real tough man, are you, Slade?
1: I said I like that poet.
2: And that girl, Beebe?
1: And that girl, Beebe. What about her?
2: Did you like her, too?
1: She had a problem. She came to me for help. She died.
2: My father said you'd be a man like that.
1: Why don't you get out of here, sailor? Why don't you go back to the States? Look at the mess. I'm in it, you're in it. Why don't you leave, sailor?
2: You don't know, do you?
0: Mr. Slade.
1: Yeah, what do you want, King?
0: Here are the dead gentleman's papers from his pocket.
1: Oh, let's have a look. Mario Pavana, 64 Avenado, Lorca.
2: We're going calling, huh, Slate?
1: When a man like Mario dies, somebody's got to tell somebody because somebody might want to know.
2: I would. I'd want to know.
1: Let's go to Avenida Lorca, sailor.

0: What is it you want, senor, senorita?
1: We come to...
0: Is it about Bibi? My sister Bibi? If you have come to tell me of her death, it has already been revealed to me.
1: Well, just a minute, senora.
0: I am called Celestine. Will it not be easier for you so?
1: Yeah, easier. If you're Bibi's sister, then the poet Mario... Mario...
0: He's my husband. Yes, a poet and a husband. I'm fortunate, am I not? You are friends of Mario's?
1: Yes, friends.
0: Yes? What is it you want, senor, senorita?
1: We come to...
0: Is it about Bibi? My sister Bibi? If you have come to tell me of her death, it has already been revealed to me.
1: Well, just a minute, senora.
0: I am called Celestine. Will it not be easier for you so?
1: Yeah, easier. If you're Bibi's sister, then the poet Mario... Mario...
0: He's my husband. Yes, a poet and a husband. I'm fortunate, am I not? You are friends of Mario's?
1: Yes,

0: Friends of Mario's?
1: Yes, friends. Sailor, I can't do it. You tell her.
2: Thanks loads. Senora Celestine, your husband...
0: What is it of my husband? What is it?
1: He's dead. Okay, sailor. How long can you take to tell a woman her husband's dead?
0: He said he was going to the waterfront to write me a verse. A little verse. Who are you? Are you of the police?
1: We're Mario's friends. We want to find his murderer.
0: It will not bring him back.
2: Mario was telling us something before he died. About a revolution. About guns.
0: Mario was to me a man who loved me. Who wrote little verses for me. Of this other Mario that you speak, I know nothing.
1: Who would?
0: Senor Etienne Parada, maybe? Senor Etienne spoke often with Mario, late into the night, while I slept. I would bring them food, and then leave them to talk among men.
2: Where would we find Senor Etienne?
0: He has a villa, 17 Avenida de Quarteles. I think there is nothing more for us to say to each other. Adios, friends of Mario.
3: Come right in, senor, senorita.
1: Is your name Etienne?
3: No, senor. I am the butler.
1: Where's Etienne?
3: In the auditorium with the rest of the guests. There is a concert. This way. In here. I will leave you. Adios.
1: Hey, some concert.
2: A girl. The way she's dancing, Slade. She's wonderful.
1: Yeah, real authentic.
4: Am I being rude?
2: Yes, you are. Can't you see that girl's trying to express herself?
4: I am your host. My name is Etienne. This way, please.
1: Yeah, sure.
4: Celestine called. She told me to expect you.
2: Did she tell you about her husband?
4: About Mario? Yes. Did you two kill him?
1: How's your record, Etienne?
4: Not flawless, senor. In here, por favor, this room. Pepe!
1: Hey, what is this? Who is this guy?
4: These are the ones, Pepe. The man and woman we have been waiting for. Now, senor, you will tell us. Why have you come to Etienne?
1: Because I don't like my hotel to be loused up with dead bodies. First a girl was killed, then a poet. Would you know why?
4: Yes. I would know why.
1: Who are you, Etienne? Why should you know so much?
4: It does not embarrass me to say that I am a patriot. You see, Bibi and Mario were revolutionary. They were killed by our enemies.
1: This we know.
4: They were killed to prevent them from taking guns across the Caribbean to our islands. The guns, they thought, were on your boat. We shall proceed without Bibi and Mario.
2: The man is talking like he's got the guns anyhow, Slate.
4: See, we have them. They came on another boat, not yours.
1: Well, use them in good health. Let's go, sailor.
4: Wait, senor.
2: I knew it. Peek over your shoulder, Slate.
1: I just did. Question, what's the caliber of the gun Pepe has in his hand? A 32 or a 38?
2: Looks like a 32.
4: It's a 38. You will help us, then.
1: Help you do what?
4: We have the guns, you have a boat. It's necessary to have both to get the guns to my island. Besides, I prefer not to have you roaming the streets of Havana until we have disposed of the weapons.
1: Who wants to roam the streets?
5: Me, Daddy.
4: Por favor, senor, move quickly. There is a great need to hurry. You admire the view, senor, eh? This cliff that screams down into the sea, or perhaps senor is afraid of such height. But the view is magnificent, no?
1: The guns are nice, too.
4: You have exquisite taste, senor. In guns, in boats, and
2: In me?
4: Precisely, senorita.
2: See how wrong you can be, Slate? The man said that you had...
1: Get off it, Etienne. What are we...

0: Why now?
1: Oh, no place, senor, I assure you. Hard work. Pepe is below in your boat waiting for the guns. You will see that he gets them. Then you will take us to our destination on your exquisite boat.
0: You mean I lugged them all the way from this cliff down to the boat?
1: Not quite so hard, senor. You see, we are prepared. A cargo net, winch. You place the guns in the net, then lower them to Pepe. Quick, simple.
2: Like pie. It'll be like pie, won't it, Slate? I'll help.
1: No, senorita, no, no. You will simply stand there because you will inspire the senor to magnificent effort. You may begin, senor.
0: So what happens when we're through here?
1: You will be killed.
0: Ask a silly question.
1: Oh, but it's so easy for you. You have but to die. Me, I have to commit a murder.
2: My heart bleeds for you.
1: Thank you, senorita. That's enough, senor, for one load. Lower the winch.
3: Aquí, Juan. Aquí.
4: Sí, Celestine.
1: Celestine.
2: We're glad you're happy, Celestine.
0: Yeah, we're glad. Thanks for saving our lives. It was messy, but thanks.
5: My heart is filled with kindness for you both.
0: We'll drink to your heart filled with kindness in Havana. Tell your boy to take that gun away and we'll go.
5: You were so kind to come and tell me of my husband's death. I want to do something gracious for you.
2: In Shannon's place. Do something gracious for us in Shannon's place.
5: I will not permit Juan to kill you. You will die as suicides.
0: I wouldn't have it any other way. Tell us about killing people, Celestine. Were you born that way, or did it come on you all of a sudden?
5: They tried to make a revolution. You were foolish enough to stumble into it. It is a pity you stumbled into the wrong side.
0: You and Juan here are the right ones.
5: You are all alike. Poets, revolutionaries, adventurers. All with the intellect of trained fleas. Bibi, Mario, Etienne, Pepe.
6: Oh, yes.
5: Pepe is dead also. Juan took care of it.
2: Bibi was your sister. And married.
5: They were fools. They are happier dead. Now walk. To the edge of the cliff. Walk.
0: You're happy now, sailor? You're real happy?
2: What?
0: You came to Havana. You got what you came for, huh? Excitement, romance, a tropic moon, people killed.
2: You've gone crazy. What are you talking about?
0: What you wanted, isn't it, sailor? That's why you came to me, because it was empty for a girl like you back there from wherever you came from. Real empty.
2: Why you...
0: Don't slap me, sailor. I'll break you in two.
5: No one. No, do not put your hands on him. Leave them alone. Just keep the gun in his back. They will kill each other.
0: Sailor, watch it.
2: You watch it. He's got a gun in your back.
0: Have a gun in my back.
5: One! Careful, one! Careful!
2: The gun.
0: Get it, sailor. Pick it up. Now you, Celestine.
5: You let me go. Let me
0: Don't
5: go.
0: Struggle, Celestine. Relax. Enjoy yourself. I'm a tender guy. I'm taking you back to Havana.
5: Fool! Take your hands off me. Let me go.
0: Celestine. I'm holding you real tight till the Havana police take you away from me.
2: You hold her that tight, she's not going to be in any condition for the police. So what about Juan?
0: You got a gun in your hand, haven't you, sailor?
2: Oh, sure. Sorry. I forgot for a moment.
0: Well, get with it, sailor. Keep that gun pointed at Juan till we get back to Havana.
2: Then what?
0: Then Shannon's place. Better back there. I want you with me.

0: How do you like it, Slate?
1: Like what?
0: Dancing with me.
1: It's all right.
0: I'm wearing a dress now.
1: Yeah, I noticed.
0: And my hair. You like it this way? You like my hair this way, Slate?
1: Let's get out of here.
0: I like it here.
1: Come on, let's go.
0: Go ahead. I'll find somebody who likes to dance.
1: I said come on.
0: Why?
1: Well, there's a breeze outside.
0: What's a breeze got to do with it?
1: I want to see what it does to your hair.
2: And so our two stars, Humphrey Bogart and Lauren Bacall, have brought to a close our latest Bold Venture story. Special music was composed and conducted by David Rose. May we invite you to listen again next week at this time for another exciting adventure starring Humphrey Bogart and Lauren Bacall together in Bold Venture.

tired of the same old bed. Gonna lead the life of Cindy Lou. Gonna do the things that I know she'd do. Cause I'm tired, mighty tired of you. I guess by now, brother, you have the general idea. I am tired. There's no need of me kidding myself. Maybe you all right, but I'm just tired. I think I'll go to a psychiatrist, one of them rich people, doctors, you know? And I guess he'll tell me a lot of big words all about psychiatrists and metaphysics and a whole lot of stuff I don't understand. Wonder how much he'll charge me for that. Whatever he charges, he'll probably end up saying the same thing. Pearl, you're just tired. I guess I better go to a plain doctor so he can tell me what I need. In fact, I know what I need. I need a little change. So I

0: lovely channels like the lips. She's got a tone that's reminiscent of a boy named Dick. He plays so high that only dogs can hear him just for kicks. And when I ask him, does he read, he says, I'll tell you, hon, I read a little bit, but not enough to hurt me none. No one plays high notes like the lips. I never heard a trumpet player play a note so high. I had to coax a lot before the lips would tell me why. Then he took out a little jaw that's labeled high note reach. Yes, he rubbed a little every night on his mouthpiece. That is the secret of the lips.
1: Now listen, gal, you kidding about the high note grease?
0: No, I swear, he had 10 bottles in a big valise.
1: Well, does he buy in the drugstore from the medicine shelf?
0: Uh-uh, some side men down there said the lips had made it himself. Now here's the secret of the lips.
1: You take a bucket full of steam, a dozen rooster eggs, and stir them gently with a bushel full of

0: except the enemy. There's nothing in front of the infantry except the enemy. The enemy's here, the enemy's there. The doughboys fighting him everywhere. There's nothing in front of the infantry except the enemy.
1: All along our valley, throughout the enemy war, we fought through mud.

0: Hey, Andy, did you hear that whistle?
1: Sure did, Amos. That whistle means rinse so white, rinse so bright, rinse so new.
0: That's right, and it means that this is Sunday and we's on the air for Rinso with Soli a Minute.
2: Show with Lou Lubin, Ernestine Wade, Alan Reed, Willard Waterman, Corny Anderson, Jeff Alexander and his orchestra, and radio's all-time favorites, Amos and Andy. Yes, sir, the Amos and Andy Show, brought to you by Lever Brothers Company, makers of new Rinso, the only soap that contains Soleum. That's why Rinso gets your clothes whiter and brighter than new.

0: Well, the annual three-day convention of the Mystic Knights of the Sea Lodge is being held this year in Chicago. The New York chapter has voted $500 to send the Kingfish and his wife with Andy as an alternate delegate. As the Chicago train races through the night, Sapphire and the Kingfish are imbued with a happy, carefree holiday spirit.
1: Joyce Stevens, you bum, you get up in that upper berth.
2: Well, now, wait a minute. I ain't gonna sleep in that upper berth. Man my age climbing up that ladder is liable to split his spleen, pop his pancreas, and everything else.
1: I don't care what you pop. You get up there.
2: What I'm doing, I'm sleeping down here. That's where I'm sleeping.
1: George, I said get up there.
2: Well, now, wait a minute. Put down that makeup kit. Don't hit me
1: get
2: with that.
1: Get up there, George.
2: All right. Let me hang my clothes up. Holy smokes, where are they going to hang them?
1: What do you mean, George?
2: Now, look at that, Sapphire. Your bustle's hanging on one hook, the rat off your head on another, your overstuffed camisole on another. If you ever have a train wreck, they're going to find more of you on hooks than they will in the berth.
1: Stop complaining, George. This is a vacation. And we're going to enjoy ourselves and have a good time if you have to spend the whole 3 days in the Chicago hospital, you bum!
2: Well, Porter, thanks for the lovely trip. I left a little something for you under the pillow back in the compartment. So long.
1: George, what'd you leave for the Porter?
2: Nothing, Sapphire, but by the time he finds out, we'll be out of the station. Come on. Thank you, doorman. Thank you. Put the suitcase down right there. I'll take care of you when we leave. Thank you, bellboy. You can put the ice water right on the dresser. I'll take care of you when we leave.
1: Why do you tell everybody that, George? Them same boys won't be on duty when we leave the hotel.
2: I know they won't. When we leave, I'll tell the fellow that's on duty that I took care of the other boys when we arrive. When I check out of a hotel, boy, all the help is beating each other to death about something that ain't there, you see?
1: Well, George, I'm going to get unpacked and get on over to the convention hall.
2: Yeah, well, now, look, honey, while I think of it, well, let me have our expense money and our railroad ticket so I can put them in my wallet.
1: No, sir, George. I'm holding on to the expense money and the tickets. I'm going to make sure they are safe. I got them pinned here in my camisole.
2: Well, now, listen, ain't no sense of keeping the money pinned in your underwear there. Every time I want to tip somebody, you got to go into a strip tease. Give me...
1: Don't keep it myself, because every time there's any traveling to do, you either loses the money or mixes up the tickets or something.
2: Now, what you talk about? Now, just tell me one time that I got the tickets mixed up.
1: Well, how about the time my father passed on? You were supposed to ship him back to Georgia for the funeral. And what did you do? Send him on a beautiful 2-week cruise to Bermuda.
2: Well, the salt air didn't do the old man no harm, did it? Now, give me the money. I was the man in this family, and besides that, some of the money is Andy's. I got to go down to his room and see him anyway.
1: Well, all right, George, here you is. But let me tell you one thing. If anything happens to this money or these tickets, if you lose them or misplaces them or anything like that, you is going to have to answer to me, and there's going to be plenty of trouble. You hear that?
2: All right. Talk about your phonograph records. That woman's got a long playing mouth if ever I heard one.
3: Come in. Oh, hiya, Kingfish.
2: Well, good morning, brother. Just dropped down to your room here and see how my alternate delegate is doing.
3: Oh, I'm doing fine, Kingfish. I thought, though, I was going to get a private hotel room. I think they're going to move a couple of more people in here.
2: Yeah, what make you think that, Andy?
3: Well, when I went in the bathroom this morning, there were 3 towels hanging there.
2: You is the dumbest, man. They put them there because they're expecting us to stay a couple of weeks. Don't you understand that?
3: Well, this is a great hotel, all right. American plan. I notice on the schedule on the back of the door there say breakfast 7 to 11, lunch 12 to 3, supper 4 to 8. Look like I ain't going to be away from the table for more than 3 hours a day.
2: Yeah, when you see that sign that say American plan, it really bring out the patriotism, don't it, boy? Yeah,
3: by the way, how's everything going with the convention, Jim?
2: Oh, going to be another great year for the Mystic Knights of the Sea here in Chicago. Yeah, we start off the festivities this morning with the installation of the Supreme Exalted Grand Barracuda.
3: Yeah.
2: And then at 2 o'clock, we have the parade.
3: Oh, yeah. Well, I hope the parade don't run into the same trouble we done last year. We marched down that street where they was working on them sewers.
2: Yeah, I remember that. We went into our goose up there, and the next thing I knew, we'd lost four brothers and a flag bearer down the manhole.
3: Yeah, that's right. You know, our ranks was pretty well thinned out by the time we hit State Street.
2: Yeah, that's right.
3: Say, Kingfish, you has got my money and my tickets. Could I have them?
2: Well, then, I'll hang on to them. Kind of dole out the money to you. You know, give it to your pro rata.
3: Listen, Kingfish, when it comes to pro ratting, I want to be the rat that holds my own money.
2: Listen, Andy, don't start on me, too. I tell you, the stuff is 100% safer with me, Andy. Now, don't worry about it.
3: Okay.
2: Well, I got to get on over to meet Sapphire at the convention hall this morning. She attended the meeting of the women's auxiliary, you know.
3: Yeah, say, I understand from the way the wind's blowing, she liable to be elected to the position of Madam Octopus.
2: Yeah, well, she deserves it, Andy. She's been the junior assistant squid now for the past 5 years. By the way, Andy, as you're coming over to the women's auxiliary meeting, you know they got a lot of young unmarried gals there from every state in the union.
3: Oh, yeah, boy, I'm going to be there, all right. I figure by the time the convention is over, I'll smooch myself through everything east of the Rockies.
2: Well, that was a great meeting, fellas, a great meeting. See you all later. So long. Well, guess I'll get on back to the hotel here.
4: Well, Brother Stevens, glad to see you. How are you?
2: Oh, wait a minute. Don't slap me on the back like that, Mister. I got a wobbly bridge here. My teeth is liable to end up grinning at you from the floor.
4: Well, we haven't met before, but I'm Huey Higgins, chairman of the welcoming committee. Confidentially, Stevens, I want to put you wise to something.
2: Well, thanks just the same, Brother Higgins, but my wife's along.
4: No. No, it's just that there's a lot of Sharpies work these conventions, Stevens. A lot of Sharpies. Matter of fact, some of the brothers got took pretty bad last year.
2: Got took pretty bad, yeah. Well, don't worry about me. I got my wallet in my back pocket there, and just for protection, I got a great big fish hook right over it, you see. Anyone goes in there, they'll get gaffed like a flounder.
4: Yeah, I tell you what I've been doing, Chubb. I've been helping out a few of the brothers by taking their money and tickets and putting them in the hotel safe. Hmm. Now, it so happens I'm going back to the hotel now. I'd be glad to take yours with me.
2: Yeah, well, as long as you was on the committee, that sounds like a good idea. Yeah, let me get it out you. There you are.
4: Fine. Now, anytime you want it, be in the hotel safe under my name.
2: Oh, thanks. I say, Miss Higgins, before you go, would you mind taking this fish hook out of my hand here? Now? Excuse me, Mr. Desk Clerk. my name is George Stevens of the New York delegation. I run a little short of cash. I'd like to get some money out of my wallet.
5: Your wallet?
2: Yeah, sir. It's in your hotel safe under the name of Huey Higgins.
5: Well, I'm in charge of the safe, but I'm sure there's nothing in it under the name of Huey Higgins. In fact, looking at the guest list here, why, he's not even registered at the hotel.
2: Well, now, wait a minute, sir. He got to be, you know, the man. He got a great big hat, always laughing, going, ha, ha, ha, ha, you heard the man. He better be around here somewhere.
5: I'm sorry. I don't know anyone like that.
2: Oh, me. What is that going to do? Oh, me, Mr. Higgins got away with my money and my tickets.
1: Oh, George.
2: Oh, Sapphire.
1: George, I got the most wonderful news. I was just elected head of a committee to help our destitute members.
2: Well, stick around, honey. I might need you, honey.

0: Well, this certainly is a mess, Kingfish. We're supposed to check out today. You done lost our money and tickets and everything else.
1: Well, now, look, Andy, that spilt milk over the dam. Ain't no use crying about that. We done the best I could.
0: Yeah, well, I guess you're right. Do Sapphire know about this yet?
1: No, Anna, she's the last one in the world I'd tell. She'd break my head open if she knowed this. I've been ducking her.
0: Yeah, well, that's a smart thing to do, all right.
1: Now, right now, she's over at the final meeting of the Women's Auxiliary. Anyway, I think I got a way of getting a hold of some money. I got in a long-distance call here to New York City to Shorty the Barber.
0: Oh, yeah. Good old brother Shorty. He'll come to rescue.
1: Oh, yeah. You see, Andy, the man... Hello?
2: Hello,
1: Shorty. This is the Kingfish calling from Chicago at the Gilmore Hotel.
2: Well, I never expected... But this is really a surprise.
1: Shorty. Will you stop that weller stuff at these long-distance raiders costing me 5 cents a weller there?
2: How's the convention, Kingfish?
1: Fine. Can you hear me all right, Shorty?
2: Yeah, perfect. Clear as a bell.
1: I was talking loud enough?
2: Oh, yeah, just like you in the next room.
1: Fine. I need some money, Shorty.
2: We must have a bad connection.
1: Shorty, didn't you yell what I just said?
2: No, I couldn't understand a word of it. Besides that, I'm broke.
1: Now, listen, Shorty, I can't go into details, but some sharpie done got to hold our money and the tickets and everything else. And me and Anna Sapphire are stranded here in Chicago. Now, what in the world can we do? This is the last day of the convention.
2: Yeah, well, look, Kingfish, why don't you cash a check at the hotel desk to cover your bill and get enough extra to buy some more railroad tickets?
1: Yeah, that's wonderful. Cash a check. There's only one little hitch, though.
2: What's that?
1: I ain't got no bank account.
2: If I know you, that ain't gonna stop you, I'll tell you.
1: Yeah, well, I'll figure somewhere.
2: But, Kingfish, I gotta hang up now. I gotta get back to one of my customers. I was shaving him when you called.
1: Yeah, well, what's in a hurry, Shorty?
2: Well, he's an important man. He's one of my best customers. He's very impatient. He's bleed to death. A song.
1: Anna Shorty had a great idea. All we got to do is to go over there now to the hotel desk, cash a check for enough money to pay our bill, and buy some tickets to New York. Now, when we get back to New York, we'll cover the check, you see?
0: Yeah. What are we going to cover it with, a blanket?
1: Oh, now, don't worry, Andy. We'll raise the money when we get back there. And in case there's any trouble with the check, I got a little something in my pocket here that's going to cinch the thing.
0: Oh.
1: And there's the fellow over there at the desk now talking on the telephone. Now, let's wait till he finishes.
0: Yeah.
1: Come on, we'll go over here and get a quick cigar.
3: Yes, Sergeant. That's why I'm calling headquarters. With these conventions in town, people coming and going, we've been stuck with a lot of bad checks. Now, I tell you, Sergeant, the next one who passes a bad check on me is going to end up behind bars. Yes, I'll appreciate your cooperation. Oh, I'll have to call you back. I see some guests are checking out.
1: Pardon me, sir. We would like to check out.
0: Yes, is the desk clerk here?
3: Well, he's off duty for the moment, but I'm the owner of the hotel, Mr. Samuels. I'll be glad to take care of you.
1: Yes, well, my name is Mr. Stevens. You got my bill totalized yet?
3: Stevens, yes. Here we are. $104.62.
1: Oh, a mere spittance, yes, sir. I'd like to pay the thing by check.
3: Oh, you want to pay by check,
1: you happen to have a blank check?
3: Yes, I have a lot of blank checks here in the drawer. Which one do you want?
0: Them blue ones down there look nice. Give us one of them.
3: A blue one?
1: Oh, yeah. You have to excuse Mr. Brown. Yeah, he's been standing too close to the bass drum doing the parade there. You got a check on the Irving Trust Company?
3: The Irving Trust Company? Yes, here you are.
1: Well, by the way, does you mind if I make this check out for a shade over the amount of the bill? We got a few gratuities that we got to take care of before we leave, you see?
0: Got a gratuit here and a gratuit there. All adds up, you know, mister.
3: Now, Mr. Stevens, I don't know whether you're aware of this or not, but it's a practice of this hotel to call your bank in New York and check your account.
1: You say you're going to call our bank in New York? Well, you see, Andy, come back here. Where are you going?
4: No place. I just thought this was a good time as any to gratitude out of here.
3: Well, now, you certainly don't object to me calling your bank, do you? All I want to do is have somebody tell me whether this check is good or not.
1: Oh, well, just a minute. Andy, is this check any good?
4: Oh, sure.
1: There you is, mister. Don't save your phone call. See, there you go.
3: I'm sorry, but we still need some verification of your credit from an official of the bank.
1: Oh, my credit, yeah. Well, I'm glad you mentioned that. It just so happened that before I left New York, I done took the precautions there of bringing a letter of credit with me. That's what I got right here.
3: Oh, a letter of credit. Why, that'll be fine. You know, for a moment there, I thought you fellas were trying to get away with passing a bad check.
1: Oh, passing a bad check. Ha, ha, ha. You hear what he's saying? A bad check. Ha, ha, ha.
4: Yeah, I hear them.
1: Let me read you the letter of credit, sir.
4: Yeah, this will fix us up good.
1: Say here at the top of the letter, official bona fide genuine letter of credit. There it is right there. See
4: yeah,
1: that?
4: Oh, that's the real thing, all right, mister.
1: Yeah, now say here, to whom it may concern and others. Say here, this is the certified of George Stevens, ain't no bum. He done got a wad of dough in our bank and a bulging safety deposit box that we ain't been able to jam shut for the past 3 years. We also understand he has got a sock full. In view of the above, please extend unlimited credit whenever he finds himself in a jam. Irvin Trust Company, and signed here by the president. Yours affectionately, Irv. There you go.
3: Mr. Stevens, you're playing a joke on me, aren't you?
1: What you mean, a joke, mister?
3: Well, no one would be stupid and crazy enough to think that the owner of a 23-story hotel would accept such a ridiculous story as this, would they?
1: No, sir, this is a joke, all right.
4: What happened?
1: Laugh, you fool, laugh!

0: Kingfish, we've been walking here for 2 hours. Do you think we can really hitchhike all the way back to New York?
1: Yeah, well, we got to, Ruinder. I couldn't see a sapphire after this fella Higgins done abscondled off with my money, could I?
0: Yeah, well, how is Sapphire going to get back to New York?
1: Well, I left a note for her under the door to write her mama for the money.
0: Oh.
1: The old walrus would come through for Sapphire, but she'd never do it for me.
0: No, you said it.
1: She'd leave me here in Chicago for the rest of my life and be glad I hear.
0: Yeah. But how come we had to leave all our bags back in the hotel?
1: Well, like I told...
0: Kingfish, we've been walking here for 2 hours. Do you think we can really hitchhike all the way back to New York?
1: Yeah, well, we got to, Ruinder. I couldn't see a sapphire after this fella Higgins done abscondled off with my money, could I?
0: Yeah, well, how is Sapphire going to get back to New York?
1: Well, I left a note for her under the door to write her mama for the money.
0: Oh.
1: The old walrus would come through for Sapphire, but she'd never do it for me.
0: No, you said it.
1: She'd leave me here in Chicago for the rest of my life and be glad I hear.
0: Yeah. But how come we...

0: tell you.
1: Yeah. But how come we had to leave all our bags back in the hotel?
0: Well, like I told you, Andy, I told you to leave your bag back there because I figured it did go a little toward, well, covering our bill.
1: Yeah, well, I didn't mind it too much. Most of the stuff in my suitcase belonged to the hotel anyhow. Hey, Kingfish. Hey, look here. There's a police car parked outside this hamburger joint. Mm. You think we ought to go into place and ask the policemen to give us a hitch?
0: Listen, Andy, is you kidding? Let the policemen take care of their work and we'll take care of ours. Don't do nothing crazy like that.
1: Yeah, I guess you're right. That's a nice car, though, ain't it?
2: Bulletin, all cars.
0: Hey, there's radios on.
2: All local police have been asked by the local authorities to be on the lookout for two men who left the Gilmore Hotel in Chicago and are presumably hitchhiking east. That is all.
1: Kingfish, that's us, you know it. What are we going to do?
0: Yeah, that's us, all right. You're right, Andy. That is us. I think that we ought to...
1: Uh-oh. What?
0: Andy, look who's coming out of the hot dog stand, a policeman.
1: Oh, man.
3: All right, now, what are you two guys doing hanging around my squad car?
0: Well, we're just listening to the radio here,
1: yeah,
0: mister.
1: Yeah, sir.
3: Well, you won't find any music on there.
0: You don't have to tell us what come out of there. Sure don't sound like...

0: Kingfish, it sure is lonely in these woods at night.
1: Yes, and there it is. But it's better than being picked up by the police for jipping the hotel. You see, Andy?
0: What was that? What was that?
1: Just an owl. A lot of them around here, Andy.
0: Hey, Kingfish. Look. Look over there in the dark. It's a four-legged owl with teeth.
1: Holy smokes, Andy. It looked like an elephant. What is it?
0: Kingfish is a big dog. He looked vicious, too. Tell me, what are we going
1: to
0: do?
1: Well, now, wait a minute. Don't get panicky, Andy. The thing to do is to just sit here and stare him right in the eye. Yeah, that always calms the beast. Yeah, that's what Clyde Beatty says.
0: Yeah, well, maybe this dog ain't never talked to Clyde Beatty.
1: Tell you what, Andy. Let's do this thing by using teamwork. I'll start running and you stay here and hold him off.
2: Nothing doing. Wait a minute.
1: Listen, Andy, you gotta be the rear guard. I'll see you later, Andy.
2: Hey, Kingfish, come back here. The dog done got the rear guard and the rear guard.
0: Oh, me, what a trip.
1: Oh, shut up, Andy. Now that it's daytime, enjoy the beauties of nature.
0: Oh, beauties of nature. In the past 24 hours, two farmers done shot at us. You done fell down a well. And that dog done bit the seat out of my trousers.
1: Yeah, well, it's just been slow going, all right. The only real progress I made is when that goat done butted us across the wheat field there.
0: Another thing, too, I done ate them wild strawberries and I got the hives. Now I got poison ivy on top of the hives. And with the mosquito bites on top of that, my skin is beginning to look like a three-layer cake.
1: Now listen, Andy, what are you squawking about? I had one of them big yellow jackets sting me right on top of my head. Look at the bump up there.
0: Yeah, I see it. That head of yours looked like a melon with a scoop of ice cream on top of it.
1: Just keep walking and shut up.
0: Hey, Kingfish. Look here, we're coming to a river. See that river? You sure we in the right direction?
1: River? Yeah, of course I is, Andy. That's the Ohio River. Do I go?
0: Yeah, wait a minute. Let me see if I can make out that sign on the bank. M-I-S-S-I-S. Hmm. Sure got a roundabout way of spelling Ohio, ain't they?
1: And, I don't know how we've done it, but we've done 50 miles further from New York than when we started. Hey, wait a minute. There's a train around here someplace. Listen, Andy, and I think I got an idea how we can get back to New York in great style, boy. Follow me. Come on.
0: Kingfish, this riding on the train sure beat walking, don't it?
1: Yes, Andy. This is the life, all right. We got nice accommodations.

0: Whoa, bossy, whoa, whoa. You crowding us here. Kingfish, you call these nice accommodations riding in a cattle car?
1: Well, now look, Andy. Behind us is a refrigeration car, and ahead of us is a tank car full of pickle brine. Now, make up your mind, Andy. Does you want to arrive in New York stiff, smelly, or sour? Now, that's it.
0: Well, I guess we made the smart choice at that. Only thing is, Kingfish, I was getting hungry, you know it.
1: Yeah, well, why don't you milk one of our fellow travelers here and we'll have breakfast. Come on. Well, Andy, I ain't never heard a story like this in my whole life. You and the Kingfish must have had a terrible time getting back here to New York City.
0: Oh, yeah, Amos, you ain't never seen nothing like it. Took us 6 days to get back here.
1: 6 days, even after you got on the train, huh?
0: Yeah, riding with them cows was really something.
1: Yeah, I bet it was, all right, riding with cows.
0: And on top of everything else, the cows got restless and was looking for somebody to take their temper out on. Me and the Kingfish had to spend half of one night mooing to let them know that we was one of them.
1: You say the Kingfish done give his money to this fella Higgins, and he turned out to be a swindler, huh?
0: Yeah, that's right. And the Kingfish is up there now trying to explain the whole mess to Sapphire.
1: Well, this will go like all of their arguments. She'll listen for a while, and then she'll hit him over the head with a vest. I can just see it now.
2: Well, now look, Sapphire, don't holler at me. I've been through enough already.
3: Listen, George, didn't I tell you in the first place to let me keep the money?
2: Well, I know, honey,
3: and
2: but...
3: And when you found out the money wasn't in the hotel safe, why didn't you come to me?
2: Well, I was afraid of what you'd do.
3: And do you realize, George, that the police in four states was looking for you?
2: I know, honey. I've been awful stupid.
3: I'll say you is. I is the one that had the police looking for you.
2: You, my own wife, had the police looking for me?
3: Yes, and I wish the police had found you. It would have saved a lot of trouble.
2: What you mean?
3: Well, I wanted to take care of the money, so I had Huey Higgins get it away from you. George, I had the money and the tickets all the time.
2: No, no, no.

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0: there you are, Costello.
1: Here it is, the first program of the new year, and you're late.
2: Oh, so I'm late?
1: Yeah.
2: Well, it's all on account of Leap Year, Abbott. I was passing the corner on Hollywood and Vine, and 30 women jumped on me.
1: 30 women at Hollywood?
2: 30.
1: At Hollywood and Vine?
2: Hollywood and Vine.
1: That's where the wolves hang out.
2: This year, it's Wolverines.
0: Oh, stop.
2: Okay. Boy, you should see these women fighting over me, Abbott. One of them grabbed my left arm, another grabbed my right arm, then one grabbed my other leg, then one grabbed the other leg, one grabbed my ears, my nose, my hair.
0: Ah, wait a minute. But why should that make you late?
2: Well, I had to go to Lockheed to get reassembled.
0: Well, it's leap year, and you've got to expect those things.
2: Yeah, but I wasn't even safe, Abbott, at Lockheed. As soon as I walked in, a dame threw her arms around me and kissed me 12 times before I could even kiss her once.
0: She kissed you 12 times to your once?
2: Yeah, she was a riveter.
0: Hey, a riveter kissed you? I don't believe it.
2: Oh, you don't.
0: Now, Costello, don't run down, leap year. Will you please, Lou?
2: Listen. Maybe I didn't read it right.
0: Lou, will you listen to Buddy? Don't run down, leap year.
2: This Who's running it down?
0: This is an excellent opportunity for some nice girl to propose to you. And then you can settle down and get married.
2: Wait a minute, Abbott. Who wants to get married? I don't want no mother-in-law.
0: What's wrong with a mother-in-law? Do you know what a mother-in-law is?
2: Sure. A mother-in-law is the Gestapo with bloomers.
0: But, Costello, marriage is wonderful. Wouldn't you like to have people throw rice at you?
2: No, when my brother got married, they threw rice at him. It's too messy.
0: Rice isn't messy.
2: It is when it's mixed with chop suey.
3: You ain't gonna get it.
0: All right, talk sense, please. Look, Lou, weddings are beautiful, Costello. Don't you like the old-fashioned unions?
2: No, they itch me all over.
0: Oh. Will you cut that out? Your underwear doesn't fit our conversation.
2: My underwear will fit anything, brother.
0: All right. Never mind that, Costello. I still say that a wife is your best friend.
2: Oh, no. Your mother is your best friend. And I think it's a shame when they have just one holiday for your mother and two for your father.
0: Two holidays for your father? What are they?
2: Father's Day and Poppy's Day.
0: Costello, you're talking like that because you haven't even got a girl.
2: Oh, yes, I have, Abbott. I got a girl. I got a big book full of girls' names. All in alphabetical order.
0: And what's the first name in the book?
2: Zelda.
0: Zelda.
4: Hello, fellows.
0: Hey, it's Ken Niles. Hello, Ken.
4: Oh, I'm sorry I'm late. I just came from the blood bank.
2: You just came from the blood bank? Look, Niles, they want plasma, not asthma.
0: Now, you stop that, Costello.
2: That Niles is so anemic that a mosquito bit him and lost blood on the deal.
0: Oh, shut up. Ken, I'm glad you dropped in. Costello and I have had quite a discussion here. He's been running down
4: marriage. Running down marriage? Mm. Why, Costello, marriage is wonderful. Look at Abbott and me.
0: Yes, Costello. Ken and I are married.
2: Oh, congratulations. I hope you two guys will be very happy. How do you like that, Freddy? Those two guys are married.
0: No.
2: I didn't think it was legal.
0: Now, wait a minute. I don't mean it that way. Two men married. Just a minute, please. Now, don't be stupid.
2: I know somebody that married a man.
0: Look, just a... Who?
2: My sister.
0: Yeah, your sister. All right, never mind. Look, let's... Come here, Lou. Let's take Ken Niles and his wife.
2: Came from left field, didn't
0: Look, it? Just a minute, will you? Let's take Ken Niles and his wife.
2: Oh, sure, we'll take him. We'll take him.
0: Now, there's a happy married couple.
4: That's right, Bud. Why, I can't stand to be away from my wife for a second. When I leave the house in the morning, she goes with me. I take her to the office, to the golf club. Even when I go out with the boys, she goes with me.
0: Now, did you hear that, Costello? Niles takes his wife every place he goes.
2: Sure. Did you ever get a load of the puss on that dame? He'd rather take her with him than kiss her goodbye. Oh, I insulted you!
5: I heard that remark. Oh, I heard that remark, short and dumpy. You should talk about anybody's appearance. You with your double chin.
2: I got no double chin. It's my necktie.
5: Then your necktie needs a shave.
4: Oh, darling, you're so funny. You kill me.
5: Oh, no, dear. You're funny than I am. You kill me.
4: No, you kill me.
5: Oh, no, you kill me.
2: If there's anybody out there with a hunting license, what are you waiting for?
0: I want you to stop that, Costello. Come here. You understand that? I want you to stop it. Mr. and Mrs. Niles are a wonderful example of marriage.
2: Yes,
0: look
2: sir.
0: At Ken standing there holding her hand.
2: If he ever lets go, she'll beat his brains out.
5: That's not true, Costello. Our marriage has been perfect. Well, I'll never forget our wedding day. Oh, I look so lovely in my bridal veil.
2: You'd even look better in a bridal.
0: Don't listen to him, Mrs. Niles. Please, pay no attention to him. Go ahead, tell us more about your wedding day.
5: Oh, it was thrilling. You know, Kenneth and I had a runaway marriage.
2: Yeah, he ran away and you ran after him.
5: I did not. I don't chase men. They chase me. Why, New Year's Day, I had dozens of men chasing after me.
2: I know. You played with Washington in a Rose Bowl game.
5: Why, I know nothing about Washington.
2: Not even George?
5: Oh, well, yes, I was with him at Valley Forge. Oh, you got that! Oh, come get us!
0: Now, look what you did, Costello.
2: Well, look what I did. You started the whole thing, Abbott, trying to talk me into getting married. You're not going to get me tied with any dame.
0: Hello, Costello speaking.
3: Mr. Costello, let me be the first to congratulate you on your decision about women. Women are nothing but trouble. I know. I've been married. I say down with women.
2: Gee, thanks for backing me up, friend. I wish I could do some favor for you.
3: You can. Make them let me out of here. I'm all right, I tell you. I'm all right.
0: You see, Costello, that proves what I said. Marriage is a wonderful institution.
2: Oh, yeah? Look at the institution he's in!
0: Get out of here!
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6: 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The orchestra and just one of those things.

0: Now I'm telling you, Abbott, for the last time. The last time, I don't want to get married.
1: But, Costello, you're being silly. Marriage is great. And there's nothing like having a place to come home to. Why, even the president, when he came home from Cairo, arrived at the gates of the White House and whistled. And who came out?
0: Fala. He's always home.
1: Look, let's talk sense.
0: Now, anyway, Abbott, I'm sick and tired of talking sense. All year I get talk sense. If I get married, I'd have to give up my career. You know, I'm a beachcomber at the Union Station.
1: A beachcomber in a railroad station?
0: Sure, I stand there and watch the waves come in.
1: Oh. Watch the waves come in. That's about the only way you could get a girl.
0: Is that so? You may not know it, Abbott, but Cary Grant and I go 50-50 on girls.
1: Really?
0: Of course. He gets some under 50 and I get all those over.
1: Come in. Oh, it's Connie Haynes. Hello, Connie.
2: Hello, Mr. Abbott. Hello, my fat little sugar man. Mr. Costello.
3: Yeah?
2: This being leap year, I want to propose to you. I want to marry you before some beautiful actress gets you.
0: Gee, Connie, do you think that I'm handsome?
2: No, but they're running out of the handsome ones, and they'll be taken there from your class next.
1: Connie, are you really in love with Costello?
2: Yes, I am. Mr. Costello.
3: Yes?
2: Last night I dreamed that you took me to dinner.
3: Dream on, girl.
2: Then I dreamed that you took me to the Trocadero for dancing.
3: Dream on, kid.
2: And then I dreamed that you bought me the most beautiful mink coat.
0: Wake up! Wake up!
1: Costello, what's wrong with you? Here a lovely girl throws herself at you and you don't appreciate it.
2: Yes, I don't drink, I don't stay out late, I don't pet. I'm a nice girl.
0: Well, I don't drink, I don't stay out late, and I don't pet.
2: Gee, you're a nice girl, too.
0: Sure.
1: Now you see what you did, Costello? You just don't know how to handle women. Listen, I'll tell you what I'll do. I'll coach you. Let's suppose I'm the man and you're the woman.
0: Abbott, I can't be a woman.
1: Why not?
0: It's too late.
1: After
0: all.
1: Why do you mean it's too late?
0: I've been shaving since yesterday.
1: Oh, well.
0: Starting Tuesday, I go out with girls myself.
1: All right, look, we'll just make believe. Look, make believe you're the woman and I'm coming to your house to call on you. Now, are you ready?
0: No, wait a minute. What kind of a woman am I, a blonde or a brunette?
1: Look, I don't care if you're a blonde or a brunette. I don't even care if you're bald-headed.
0: Oh, you men are all alike.
1: Come here. Now, will you please get with it? Now, remember, you're the girl, and I'm coming to call on you.
0: Come
1: now, here on. I come.
0: I'm waiting.
1: Will you answer the door? Will you answer the door?
0: Oh, I'm in the kitchen talking to the Iceman.
1: Forget the Iceman.
0: Oh, but he's a very cute Iceman.
1: I said drop the Iceman.
0: Sorry, Sam.
1: No, come here. We'll try it once more. Now, come on. Get with it. Now, I knock on your door. Why don't you answer the door?
0: I'm playing hard to get.
1: Oh, this is ridiculous. I'm getting no place with you. Come on.
0: You're not even half trying. Look, Abbott, let's try it the other way. You be the woman.
1: Oh, I couldn't be a woman.
0: Why not? You've been getting by as a man for years.
1: All right, I'll be the woman. Now, go ahead. Come up to my door and knock.
0: Hiya, babe. Here I am, kid. Hi.
1: Oh, yeah. Why didn't you knock?
0: I never knock. I'm a sailor.
1: Oh, I... darling.
0: Raise your voice, kid.
1: I say... Oh, darling, I love you. Hold me in your arms.
0: You ain't kidding, are you?
1: Please, press me. Press me.
0: I'm a sailor, not a tailor. Budwina. What is that beautiful perfume that smells so nice?
1: Oh, that is right in Paris. You smell pretty, too. What odor is that?
0: That's three nights on a troop train.
1: Come here, Costello. Have you an idiot in your family?
0: No. Do you want to be adopted?
1: Oh, shut up. I'm trying to teach you something. How to get along with girls, and you don't appreciate it.
0: I'm sorry.
1: You're just plain stupid.
0: I know I'm stupid, but I didn't have a chance that the other kids had, Abbott. I had to leave school in the third grade to support my gray-haired old mother.
1: How old were you?
0: 35.
1: 35! Look, will you keep quiet? Lou, come here.
4: What I'm trying to tell you about love is very, very simple. Look, what I'm trying to explain is very simple. All nature expresses it. Here, come here. Here, look out that window.
5: Which one?
4: See those beautiful squirrels near that tree? You see them there, Lou?
5: Oh, yeah. Yes,
4: you do see them?
5: Yes, yes.
4: Well, that's wonderful.
0: Now I can see them so plain.
4: No. Notice how they approach each other. They get closer and closer. Look, they're rubbing noses. See that?
0: Oh, yeah.
4: Well, that's all there is to it.
0: That's all? Well, goodbye, Abbott. See you later.
4: Where are you going? To propose to a girl?
0: No, to catch a squirrel.
4: Ah, get out of here.
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0: 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They've got what it takes.
2: Hey, Costello, somebody's at the door.
3: Come in.
4: I'd like to talk to Lou Costello.
3: That's me.
4: I've come here to talk to you about marriage.
3: Sorry, you don't appeal to me.
2: Quiet. Let me handle this, Lou. What's the trouble, neighbor?
4: Well, sir, it's this way. Mr. Costello, on your way to the broadcast today, did you tip your hat to a girl on the street?
3: Yes, sir. She said hello to me, so I tipped my hat.
4: Well, that was my daughter, so I'm here to arrange for the wedding.
5: What wedding? I tipped my hat, that's all, my friend.
4: You and my daughter, sir, she is aiming to get married.
5: Oh, yeah? Well, I ain't aiming to marry her.
4: I got a shotgun here.
5: Your aim is better than mine.
2: Just a minute, mister. Tipping your hat to a lady is hardly a proposal of marriage.
4: That's the law where I come from. Skunk Hollow.
2: Oh, so you come from Skunk Hollow.
4: Yes, sir. I live right in the hollow.
5: Nice to have a place named after you.
4: Yeah. I ain't wasting any more time. Come in here, gal. Gentlemen, this here's my daughter, Judy Canova.
6: Pappy, the little fat one. Come into my arms, little fat man. I love you.
7: Get away from me. Get out of here.
6: Oh, now. Tell me you love me. Speak to me. Speak to me.
3: I can't, kid. You're sitting on my chest. Let me up. Come here.
6: Oh, come on into my arms. Oh, gee, this is wonderful. I wish I had this much butter.
3: I don't know. You got the points.
6: You sure ain't got any.
3: I have now.
6: Come on, come on. Come on here now. Let's run off and get married.
3: Oh, no, no. You mean you want me to fly away with you?
6: Fly? With your fuselage, you couldn't get off the runway.
3: Hey, you should talk. Get a load of those pigtails. You look like a P-38 with teeth.
2: Costello, that's no way to talk to Judy Canova. Now, she's a very lovely girl.
6: Yep, and I'll make you a perfect wife. I can cook, I can sew, and right now I'm knitting the glove.
3: Why only one glove? What are you going to do with it?
6: I'm going to put it on the cow to keep the milk warm.
3: Hey, yeah, but get this dizzy dame away from me, will you?
2: Oh, stop complaining. Beauty is only skin deep. Take away the skin and what have you got?
3: I don't know, but I'd hate to have it for a blind date.
2: See here, Judy, I don't understand why you're chasing after Costello. Don't you have a boyfriend in Skunk Hollow?
6: Oh, sure, I got lots of boyfriends back home. As a matter of fact, they selected me as their favorite pin-up girl.
2: Really?
6: Yep. If Pappy hadn't chased the dogs away from that tree, I'd have been pinned up there yet. Oh, look at him. Oh, Mr. Costello, won't you marry me?
3: Why should I? My uncle married my aunt, and my father married my mother.
6: Yeah?
3: So why should I marry a total stranger?
6: Well, now, listen here. I don't care what you say. You are going to marry me. Now, I even got the ring.
3: Now, where'd you get it?
6: Some millionaire passed through Skunk Hollow last week and gave it to me. City fella by the name of Woolworth.
3: Gee, that's a pretty emerald ring.
6: Oh, that ain't no emerald. An emerald's green.
3: Wait till you wear it a while.
2: Look, Lou, this marriage isn't such a bad idea. Don't you want to call some girl Mrs. Costello?
3: No, that's my mother's name.
4: I've heard enough of this talk. Judy, you gonna stand there and let this fat boy insult you? Show them how tough you are.
6: All right, Pa. Give me the shotgun.
2: Judy, you just shot off six of your toes.
6: Oh, that's all right. I got eight more left.
3: Gosh, well, I wouldn't marry a girl like you. You don't even wear shoes.
6: Shucks, I never wear shoes. I just paint my feet brown and lace up my toes. Come on, Costello, get out into that car now. We're heading for the preacher's. You're going to be my husband.
3: I'm going to be your what?
2: You heard her, Costello. You know what a husband is.
3: Yes, sir. A husband is what's left of a sweetheart after the nerve has been killed.
6: I'm tired of all this here talking. Costello, you see this gun? Mm-hmm. It shoots bullets 9 miles and throws rocks the rest of the way. Get moving, you hear me?
3: Hey, that gun barrel is cold. Oh, wrong way. Keep it off my neck, please. Hey, Abbott, do something.
2: Will you shut up?
3: Get it backwards.
2: You're going to love being married. Now, let's go.
3: Hey, Abbott, now, come on. You got to get me out of this now, will you? I don't want to live on no farm.
6: Yeah, but living at Rancho Canova is wonderful. Why, you can help me round up the cows.
3: How can you round up cows with those bow legs?
6: What have they got to do with it?
3: You must have a terrible time getting your calves together.
6: What's the matter with my calves?
2: Quit arguing, Costello. Get in the car. Come on, open the door.
3: Hey, your door fell off.
6: Doggone it, I knew that chewing gum wouldn't hold.
3: Some car.
4: Don't worry, this car will get us there.
3: Yeah, if the wind is with us, we'll make good time.
2: Have you got enough fuel to get us to the preacher's, Judy?
6: Why, sure. This car burns very little coal.
3: You'd be better off if you burnt soft coal, kid.
6: Here we go. Everybody fasten your safety belt. Ah, Costello, my lover, we're going to be happy, ain't we? I said we're going to be happy, ain't we? Costello, I've been talking to you for the last 10 miles. All you do is keep shaking your head from side to side.
3: I can't help it. I got my nose caught in the windshield wiper.
2: There's the preacher's house, Judy. Stop the car. Put on your brakes.
6: Brakes? What's brakes?
2: What's brakes?
3: What's brakes?
2: Brakes are the things that stop the car.
6: Oh, Pappy, put your foot out.
3: Okay, Pappy. Get back in the car, Stumpy. I read that wrong, too.
2: Go on, let's go, Costello. A few minutes more, you'll be a happy married man.
3: Abbott, you gotta help me. I'm too young to get married. I'm just a baby. I still suck my thumb.
2: You suck your thumb?
3: Yeah, I can't reach my big toe anymore.
4: Well, Judy gal, I told you I'd get your husband, didn't I?
6: Chuck, you sure did, Pappy. Too bad poor old Grandpa can't be here to see it.
2: What happened to your Grandpa?
6: He dropped dead.
2: How do you know he's dead? Did you put a mirror in front of his face?
6: Yep, that's why he dropped dead.
2: All right, folks, let's go inside and get this over with.
6: Oh, this is going to make me the happiest girl in the South.
3: Are you sure you're from the South? I thought Southern people had long drawls.
6: Oh, I took mine off. They made my stockings look lumpy. Come on, honey lamb. This won't take but a minute. It ain't going to hurt a bit. Just step right up in front of that preacher, say I do, and we'll be off on our honeymoon.
3: Now, wait a minute. Now, wait a minute. Now, listen, Judy. Before we get married, I want you to do a favor for me.
6: What's that, lover?
3: I hate to ask you, but give me a kiss.
6: Why, sure. Here.
3: That's it. That's all. I knew it. The marriage is off.
6: The marriage is off just because I kissed you?
3: Certainly. If you'd kiss me, you'd kiss anybody.
0: 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Saturday to Bob Hawke in thanks to the Yanks. Monday to Blondie. And next Thursday to Abbott and Costello with their guest, Mr. Peter Lorre. And now, here's Abbott and Costello with a final word.
2: Thanks, Ken. Well, Costello, that's about all we have time for tonight. And by the way, next week our guest will be Peter Lorre.
3: Well, there's one thing I want to tell you right now.
2: What's that?
3: I'm not going to marry him.
2: Oh!
1: talk sense. Do you realize that Peter Lorre runs around with people like Dracula, Frankenstein, and the Wolfman? Hey, you never came face to face with a monster, did you?
3: Oh, no. You've never been out to my ration board.
1: Oh, get out of here. Good night, folks.
8: Good night, everybody. Good night.
0: Be sure to tune in again next week for another great Abbott and Costello show. Judy Canova appeared through the courtesy of the makers of Colgate Tooth Powder. 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This is Ken Niles wishing you all a very pleasant good night from Hollywood.
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0: It's a pretty exciting prospect when a fellow you loaned money to years ago wants to come and pay you a visit, particularly when the fellow you loaned the money to is now a millionaire, and you are still just Fibber McGee and Molly.
1: Who did you say this man was, dearie, that you got the letter from?
2: Homer Vickery. Ever hear of the Vickery Vacuum Cleaner Corporation?
1: Yes. Any relation?
2: Any relation? Are you kidding? Homer owns it. Plug, oh. Nozzle, and bag.
1: Yeah.
2: He's got more dough than Senator Taft has got ambition.
1: What does he want to see you about?
2: Oh, didn't I tell you?
1: No.
2: Well, years ago, I and Homer used to sell vacuum cleaners together, door to door together.
1: Oh.
2: One day, I loaned Homer some money. He made a down payment on a correspondence course and studied night and day, and now he owns the whole company.
1: Oh. Mm-hmm. How much did you loan him?
2: $3.
1: $3?
2: Yep. Oh, it wasn't so much the $3 as it was my faith in him.
1: Yeah?
2: He figured if the tightest guy in Peoria had that much confidence in him, he had to justify it.
1: Well, you think he'll offer you a job?
2: I don't think so. Homer knows how I hate work. Probably want to hand me a few thousand shares of stock. It's worth about $90 a share, so 10,000 shares would be almost a million. Oh, boy, a million. Maybe that's Homer now. My gosh, $1 million. I hope he brought cash because
1: now,
2: I couldn't...
1: Now, relax, dearie. Let's not count our chickens till we lay a few more eggs.
2: Just a few more. Come in.
3: Hello there, kids.
1: Oh, it's the old-timer, McGee. Do come in, Mr. Old-timer.
2: Hi, old-timer. I thought you were somebody else.
3: Who?
2: Well, we were expecting an old friend of mine, old-timer. He's at a hotel downtown right now.
3: I stayed at a hotel once.
2: Yeah.
3: Back east. Didn't like it. Can't tell me it's healthy sleeping in a building with 2,000 other people, all strangers. No hotels for me, kids. It's too disturbing.
1: Disturbing? What happened? Couldn't you blow out the lights?
3: I didn't try, daughter. I threw a boot at it. And I left a call for 6 a.m. so I could catch a train.
1: Well, did they call you at 6?
3: A.m. Yep, right on the nose, daughter. Well, sir, I leaped out from under the bed.
2: Out from under the bed? Why didn't you sleep on the bed?
3: Thing had a fancy cover onto it. I didn't want to muss it up.
2: Oh.
3: Well, sir, I rushes across the room to shave. They had a big picture of George Washington hanging onto the wall. I thought it was a looking glass, took a look at it, and says to myself, criminy, I says, they woke up the wrong man. Yep. Went back to sleep, and I missed my train.
1: Well, it's a good thing it wasn't a picture of General Grant. You'd have had a terrible time with those whiskers.
3: That's pretty good, daughter, but that ain't the way I hear it. Well, I hear it. One individual says to another individual, say, he says, I see your brother got elected dog catcher. Congratulations. What are you talking about? Interrogates the second individual. My brother wasn't elected anything. That's peculiar, ejaculates the first character. He told me how to get up early tomorrow and catch a greyhound. I just stopped in to do you kids a favor.
2: What are you going to do?
3: Leave. See you in October, sir.
1: Rugged old character, isn't he?
2: Yeah, he got some rugged old jokes, too. Hey, I wonder if I got enough cigars around here in case old Homer wants to smoke.
1: Well, if you're referring to your regular brand, I think one will be enough for Homer. Unless he's using vacuum cleaner bags for lungs.
2: That's true. Main thing is I want to make a good impression on him, so if he feels like making me general manager of the vacuum cleaner company, I'll be...
1: Heavenly days, you suppose that's your friend now, dearie?
2: Definitely. I never heard our doorbell sound so much like a cash register before. Come in. Homer!
4: McGee!
2: Well, if this isn't a treat, Homer, long time no see.
1: Stop coining phrases, McGee, and introduce your friend.
2: Huh? Oh, yeah. Excuse me. Mrs. McGee, this is Homer Vickery.
1: How do you do, I'm sure.
4: Mrs. McGee, this is a great pleasure. A great pleasure indeed. It's quite obvious that you two are happily married. I have a little motto on the wall of my office that says, nothing improves a horse's neck like putting him in double harness.
2: Yeah, that's a very wise observation, Homer. By George, you haven't changed a bit, old man. A little grayer around the head and a little greener around the pockets, but the same old Homer.
1: Sit down, Mr. Vickery. I'm sure you and McGee have a lot to talk about.
4: Thank you. Rather a luxury for me to sit down. Always on the go, you know. It's the busy bee that gathers the honey. Yeah, that's one of my mottos. Another one is, if you want to know whether a man is going places, study his map.
2: That's what I always say myself, Homer. I can see why you got to be a big shot. I never thought when I loaned you that $3 that got you started that you'd parlay it into a fortune. Not that I ever worried about that loan. Not for one minute, no.
4: Well, I appreciate your confidence, McGee. I meant to get in touch with you for years, but somehow
2: yes, Homer, I knew you'd remember it eventually. Never gave it a thought myself. Completely slipped my mind.
4: Well.
2: Why, on that rainy afternoon of May 17th, 1927... when you stood there in your shiny blue serge suit with the brown shoes and the maroon necktie in front of the vacuum cleaner office and put the sleeve on me at 3:16 p.m. for $3 so you could sign up for that correspondence course that you read about on page 125 of Popular Mechanics, and I forced over a $1 bill and a $2 bill, serial number 8346872. I just considered that a friendly gesture. Put it completely out of my mind. I knew I'd get it back with interest.
1: And that is from a man who can't even remember his own wedding anniversary. Did you boys really sell a lot of vacuum cleaners?
4: Well, we'd have sold more if I'd understood production and sales methods like I do now, Mrs. McGee. But the man has to start somewhere, you know. I have a motto on the wall of my office about that. It says, people don't look up to a balloon just because it's full of hot air.
2: You said it, Homer. Remember how we canvassed the town with them vacuum cleaners?
4: Yes, you took the flats and apartments, and I took the bungalows.
2: Yeah, and I'll bet I set foot in every flat in that town. Flatfoot McGee, I was known as one day.
1: Oh, dear.
2: Flatfoot McGee, the foxiest fellow who ever forced his peerless floor shines in the front door of a fifth-floor flat and flung a fistful of floor on a frozen-faced female's fancy 14-foot fluff rug, flattering, fluttering trails and fawning over their foolish families, feeling fine and full of fortitude, a salesman devoid of fraudulent trickery, founding a fortune for Homer Peavy. Courage.
4: And then, of course, during the war, the Vickery Vacuum Cleaner Corporation converted to war production. Our motto was, on to victory with Vickery. What did you do during the war, McGee?
2: Who, me? I was an air raid warden, Homer. And I saved fats.
4: Yes, I see you did.
2: Show Homer my air raid warden's helmet, Molly.
1: It's on the back porch, dearie. I'm growing geraniums in it. You know what Dr. Gamble said? He said that helmet was finally holding something sensible.
2: What did your plant make during the war, Homer? Machine guns?
4: No. We made corset stays for elderly admirals. But the Navy for a two with a citation. The citation said, without Vickery corset stays, we could not have held the front.
1: Ah, yes. That's when the Navy took a lacing and liked it.
2: Getting back to us, Homer, who'd ever have thought that when we were slugging vacuum cleaners in the old days that we'd be sitting here now, the two of us, rich and happy. You rich and me happy.
4: Yes, and I've often wondered how I could best repay you for that loan, McGee. I finally decided...
2: What timing.
1: Come in. Hi, mister.
2: Oh, it's you, Teenie.
5: Yeah, I was... company, hi.
4: Hello, little girl.
2: Mr. Vickery, this is Teeny.
5: Hi, Mr. Dickery.
4: Vickery, little girl.
5: Oh. I thought it was Dickery like in Hickory Dickory Dock. The mouse ran up the clock. The clock was on the sock, and the man that was wearing it was kind of tickled about it. I know another one, too. Mary had a little lamb, and then she had some more. The waiter charged her double, and that made Mary sore.
2: Yeah,
5: was a man.
2: Hey. Never mind all that now, sis. I don't like to be rude, but Mrs. McGee and Mr. Victory and I were talking.
5: Oh, well, that's okay, mister. You go right ahead. I like to hear people talk.
2: Oh, you do, eh?
5: Yes, I...
2: I says you do, eh?
5: Do what?
2: Like to hear people.
5: Like to hear people what?
2: Talk.
5: Okay. Mary, question fairy. Mary, question fairy, how does your garden look? The catalog seats turned out to be weak, so I planted the dined old book. Another one. 4 and 20 blackbirds.
4: Excuse me, little girl.
5: 6 in a pie.
4: I find your rhymes quite amusing, but I do have business to discuss with Mr. McGee. Will you excuse us?
5: Oh, sure, Mr. Victory. You go right ahead. 4 and 20 blackbirds, big.
2: Teeny. Look, sis, take a powder, will you? Scram. Here's 50 cents. Run down to Kramer's drugstore and buy a soda.
5: Okay. Here's 25 cents change. You're spoiling me.
4: Now, what was
2: You were just saying you wondered how you could pay back that loan, Homer. Now, if I were you...
1: McGee.
2: Huh?
1: Why do you just... why don't you just let Mr. Victory handle this thing in his own way?
2: Huh?
1: I'm sure he's accustomed to making bigger decisions than that.
4: Absolutely. I never fumble for a decision. Right or wrong, I make one. Shoeshine boy came into my office one day. Light or dark polish, Mr. Victory, yes. Dark, I said instantly. Never even looking up my work.
2: Huh?
4: What if it did ruin a pair of white sports shoes? The fact remains that I was...
6: Hello, folks. Oh, sorry. Didn't know you had company.
2: Oh, hi, Junior.
1: Hello, Mr. Wilcox. Come in. This is Mr. Victory, Mr. Wilcox.
4: Hello, how do you do, Mr. Wilcox?
2: Homer is president of the Victory Vacuum Cleaner Company, Junior, and we were just talking about a little...
6: Wonderful. I know your product very well, Mr. Victory. You may have heard of my company, too. Everyone has. S.C. Johnson and Son, makers of Johnson's self-polishing glow coat.
4: Oh, yes. You're with glow coat, I am.
1: You don't have to be here long to find that out.
6: You and I should know each other, Mr. Victory. With your product keeping housewives' rugs nice and clean, and my product giving their linoleum floor coverings that bright, gleaming shine that tells the world theirs is a well-kept house.
4: Yes, I have a motto in the world of my office that says...
6: No coat shines as it dries without any rubbing or buffing at all.
4: Well, I didn't mean...
6: That's it. What makes it so easy for the housewife and so popular.
2: Yeah, but, Junior, don't you see...
6: You simply pour a little out, spread it around with a long-handled plier, Mr. Victory, let it dry for 20 minutes or less to a handsome, glistening finish. That way, you see...
2: Look, Waxy.
6: Yes, pal.
2: Can you take this matter up later?
6: Sure. How much later?
1: About October 7th.
6: I'll make a note of it. See you then.
4: Nice chap. I know his company quite well.
2: Yeah, great outfit. Wilcox is a little gabby, but the company's okay.
4: Yes, I know. By the way, McGee, I'm going to have to leave you pretty soon, but before I go, I've got an envelope in my pocket I want to give you.
2: I hope you... Well, I wouldn't want you to feel that you had to do anything big for me now, Holmes.
4: Well, I think this envelope will make you very...
2: Come in.
1: Oh, it's his honor, the mayor. Do come in, Mr. Mayor.
2: Yeah, come in, Latrivia.
7: Oh, thank you both. Oh, am I in...
1: Not at all, Mr. Mayor. You're just in time for tea. This is Mr. Victory, an old friend of McGee's, Your Honor. Mr. Victory, his honor, Mayor Latrivia.
4: It's a pleasure.
7: How do you do? Molly, did you say tea? I'd love it.
1: Good. I was just about to make some.
7: Fine. I've just come from a bit of squash at the athletic club, and I've got an appetite.
1: From what at the athletic club, Your Honor?
7: Squash. You know, I find a little squash in the afternoon gives me a great appetite for dinner.
2: Boy, that's as horrible a thought as I ever heard. A little squash in the afternoon. I can't even stand the stuff at dinner.
7: I don't know why. Squash is wonderful for the circulation, McGee. You ought to try it sometime. Either singles or doubles.
1: Oh, doubles. He never had a second helping in his life. Or a first either, if he could help it.
7: I think I'm a little bit confused.
4: How do they fix squash at your athletic club, Mr. Mayor? Is it some special way?
7: No, I think it's the same every place. Most of us have our own special racket for it, of course.
2: You do, eh? I used to have a great little racket when I ate in cafeterias, Latrivia. Used to butter a dill pickle and pass it off as a banana. Thought as I ever heard. A little squash in the afternoon. I can't even stand the stuff at dinner.
7: I don't know why. Squash is wonderful for the circulation, McGee. You ought to try it sometime. Either singles or doubles.
1: Oh, doubles. He never had a second helping in his life. Or a first either, if he could help it.
7: I think I'm a little bit confused.
4: How do they fix squash at your athletic club, Mr. Mayor? Is it some special way?
7: No, I think it's the same every place. Most of us have our own special racket for it, of course.
2: You do, eh? I used to have a great little racket when I ate in cafeterias, Latrivia.

0: used to have a great little racket when I ate in cafeterias, Lucilia. Used to butter a dill pickle and pass it off as a banana. Saved over 90 cents in 3 months. What's your racket?
1: There seems to be a slight misunderstanding here. I was referring to a squash racket.
2: Yes, yes, we know. McGee had his banana and dill pickle racket, and you had your squash racket. How do you work it?
1: I don't work it. It's a game.
0: Only till they catch you at it, boy. The day they found me buttering a dill pickle was the most embarrassing half hour.
1: Please. Now, wait a minute. What is this, anyhow? I say...
3: Maybe I can help here, Mr. Mayor. There seems to be some mix-up.
1: Yes. Maybe if you explain how they serve squash at the club, it might help...
3: Serve it? Why, it's served exactly like tennis. You throw it up in the air and smash it with a forehand drive.
0: That's for me, boy. Smash it right in the cook's foot. If there's any of it left, I'd rub it in his hair.
3: Oh, stop it. You know very well. I mean, you know very well I'm talking about Goose as a square.
0: Huh?
3: And not Rack as a food. A food is a racket. When I mention the name of Garth, the game of squid.
0: Oh, no.
1: Mr. Mayor, don't get excited. Here, sit down here.
2: He does this all the time, Mr. Vickery.
0: Yeah, take it easy, Latrell. We're not crowding you. Relax. Now, you were saying?
2: He was saying that squash is not a food, and while I disagree with him...
3: I didn't say anything of such.
0: Huh?
3: I mean, I didn't make any such ridiculous statement.
0: What?
3: Would you give a statement? When McGee said he pickled a banana...
0: You just
3: have a butt in the squash material.
0: No.
3: Cast a squish around. I mean, I never say to eat a squish. Pay a squish.
4: McGee?
0: Yes?
4: Is it true that your broadcasting season is over until autumn?
2: Yes, it is, Mr. Mayor. Fred Waring comes on for Johnson's next week. Are you a music lover?
3: No, I'm a comedian hater. Good day.
1: Excitable chap, isn't he?
2: He didn't even stay for tea.
1: Oh, I'm afraid I can't stay either, Mrs. McGee. Thank you anyway.
0: Hey, now, don't rush away, Homer. My gosh, we got a lot of unfinished business.
1: Oh, yes, we have, haven't we? About that loan, you mean? Well, I'm not the man to leave details dangling in the air. I have a little memo on the wall of my office that says, "See Mr. Kriegmeier Thursday at 4. Know what that means?
2: I haven't the slightest idea.
0: Me either, Homer.
1: Me either. That memo's been there for 3 months, and I can't remember what was all about. Now then, McGee.
0: Yes, Homer, yes, Homer.
1: Here's an envelope. You'll find your $3 in there, of course.
0: And a little
1: something more.
0: Oh, Homer, I guess. Oh, you shouldn't have done it.
1: Oh, open this after I leave, McGee. I don't want to be embarrassed by gratitude. All I can say is that you helped me over a rough spot. I hope this will help you. Goodbye, my boy.
0: Goodbye, Homer. Old friend. Kind old friend.
2: Goodbye, Mr. Vickery.
1: Goodbye, Mrs. McGee.
0: So long, Homer. Oh, baby, call the Bonton and see how late you can buy a meat coat.
2: McGee now.
0: Huh?
2: He said not to open the envelope till he left.
0: Well, has he left?
2: A long time ago. Open it up quick.
0: Well, here's my $3, all right. And here's a...
2: A bond? A check? McGee, please, what is it?
0: It's a wall motto. Says, as you go along through life, no matter what your goal, keep your eye upon the donut and not upon the hole.
2: You were right, dearie.
0: Huh?
2: He shouldn't have done it.
0: No. Hey, Molly, did you put out the milk bottles and lock the window?
2: Yes, dearie. You seem to be pretty cheerful for a man who just lost a fortune a few hours ago.
0: I never really expected old Homer to do much for me. Any guy that would...
2: Oh, dear, who can that be? Come in. Oh, Dr. Gamble. Hello, doctor.
5: Hello, my dear. Hello, McGee.
0: Hi, Doc.
5: May I use your phone?
0: Sure, boy. Just take a nickel off our next bill. Or I'll drop in your office someday and use the x-ray machine.
5: Oh, wait.

0: waste of time, a waste of time. You're very transparent as you are. Excuse me a minute, please. Hello, operator. Whistle Vista 8965, please.
1: Trouble some people go to for a free phone call.
0: Hello, Mrs. Clatterhatch.
2: Oh, her again.
0: Dr. Gamble, Mrs. Clatterhatch. What's the latest? He did, huh? Relapse? How much? 112? Why, that's wonderful, Mrs. Clatterhatch. I'm very happy about it. Good night, Mrs. Clatterhatch.
1: Well, that's a fine attitude for a doctor. Glad he had a relapse and very happy because the guy has a fever of 112.
2: Is Mr. Clatterhatch ill again, Doctor?
0: No, he had relapsed in the third race at Belmont and it paid $112 to play. Well, I don't suppose I'll be seeing so much of you two for a while. Isn't this the end of your season?
1: Yes, Doc. Next week, Fred Waring takes over. Drop in and listen with us some Tuesday night.
0: I'll do that, my boy. It'll be the first confidential conversation we've had in 40 weeks. Good night.
1: So long, Doc.
2: Good night.
1: Lock the door, Snooky. I'm going to bed.
2: All right. I'm pretty sleepy myself.
1: Yeah.
2: Let's go upstairs. It's been a strenuous day.
1: You said it. I'd had to listen to one more of Homer's wall mottos. I'd have scratched a man worthwhile as a man who can smile on the back of his big fat neck.
2: Oh, well, he wasn't... McGee, do you have to sit on the edge of the bed to take off your shoes?
1: Mm.
2: There are three chairs in the room.
1: I sit in a chair, I lean back. If I lean back, I go to sleep.
2: Mm-hmm. I wonder if people know they can hear Fibber McGee and Molly on phonograph records now.
1: You mean those top 10 albums sold every place? I don't know. Think we ought to mention it?
2: Maybe not.
1: Yeah, I guess not. Wonder if Jack Benny and Eddie Cantor and Amos and Andy and Archie and Bergen and Burns and Allen mentioned theirs.
2: Yes, I think most of them did. Well, it's been a nice season, sweetheart.
1: Well, wonder if we sold much Johnson's wax this year.
2: Well, people still have floors, furniture, cars, and linoleum. We haven't exactly discouraged them from buying Johnson's wax.
1: I hope not. Well, I'll admit we made a few mistakes, of course.
2: Everybody makes mistakes. That just proves we're human, in spite of what anybody says.
1: Sure. I may say the wrong thing once in a while.
2: Once in a while?
1: Well, and any time I do, somebody tells me about it.
2: McGee, you've dropped three shoes.

0: didn't thank you for another pleasant year?
1: I did, yesterday.
0: Oh, I wish there was some way to thank all the people who sent us the nice letters and the people who listen every week. I don't know what we'd do without them.
1: I do, but I don't like to think about it.
0: What time are you setting the clock for?
1: October 7th.
0: Oh.
1: Good night.
0: Good night, Al.
2: You've been...

0: Here's Dick Powell as Richard Diamond, private detective.
1: Hello there, this is Diamond. About the most strenuous effort I might give out during a working year is maybe chasing some thug up the escalator at Bloomingdale's department store. But last week, I really outdid myself. The all-stars of the police force challenged the private detectives to a baseball game for the benefit of the vice squad. And I wound up stiffer than a pair of starched overalls. Because the private detectives are quick to take advantage of the slightest opportunity, by the eighth inning, we realized the need for some immediate strategy. The score at that point was 6-4, the cops leading. So I got a hold of a little blonde I knew and had her walk across the infield in a sweater. The idea was to disturb the opposing team and take their minds off the game. It would have worked, but it seemed that since I had last seen my little blonde friend, she'd become quite a favorite with the police force, so they just waved hello and went about their business. My drooling colleagues, however, had not come in contact with said hunk of fluff, and before the game was over, three of them had picked up the bat boy and tried to bunt with him. You may have read where the police force finally beat us. Close game, 37-4. But I want to say right here and now, they never could have done it without that sweater. And oh yeah, I got mixed up in a little honest murder the next day. It all started in the back booth of a middle-class nightclub. A couple of people were busy trying to think up the fastest way to make a homicide billiard. That's the three-cushion variety. Killing to frame up to the electric chair.
2: Leon, are you sure this will work?
3: You want to get rid of that old man of yours, don't you?
2: You know I do.
3: Well, I got a wife that I want to dump, too. This letter from her is going to fix it so we both end up very unmarried.
2: Are you sure they'll blame it on Martin?
3: Sure, I'm sure. When they find him with this letter and his own gun and the dead body of my dear little wife, they'll slap him in the chair so fast he won't know what happened.
2: Who's going to find him with the body?
3: That's your job, baby. I'll get the letter to your husband and you swipe his gun and get it to me. And you go get yourself a private detective and tell the shamus that you suspect your husband of running around with another girl. You and the shamus tail your husband. I'll have it timed so you catch him with the goods right after the killing.
2: Well, all right, I hope it works.
3: It will if you want it to, baby.
2: I want it to. Because I want you.
3: Yeah. Yeah, and all that nice money your husband's gonna leave you.
2: Leon.
3: Come here, June.

0: Come in.
1: Mr. Diamond?
0: That's right.
1: I want to hire a private detective.
0: Well, good for you. Sit down.
1: Thank you. What is your fee? What's the matter?
0: Oh, stand up and sit down again.
1: They're 52 gauge, Mr. Diamond. Like them?
0: Oh, you'd look good if they were sweat socks.
1: I don't think they'd go with a high heel.
0: You've got a point. Now, what were you saying?
1: I wanted to know what your fee is.
0: $100 a day in expenses.
1: Isn't that a little high?
0: I stopped eating at the Automat 6 years ago.
1: All right, I'll give you a retainer.
0: Wait a minute. What's the job?
1: I think my husband is running around with another woman.
0: What do you want me to do? Hustle him off to the nut house?
1: Oh, aren't you nice? I want you to go with me as a witness.
0: You know, any other time I might get shy, but I'm really interested in seeing a girl who could beat your time. When do I start?
1: Meet me in front of my house at 7:50. My husband leaves around 8.
0: What's the address?
1: 521 East 58th Street. My name is Hires, Mr. Diamond. June Hires.
0: All right, June. I'll see you at 7:50. Now, excuse me, but about that retainer?
1: Oh, yes, that. Here's $100. Is that enough?
0: It'll keep me interested. What's your husband's name?
1: Martin. I'll see you this evening, Mr. Diamond.
0: Oh, one more question.
1: Yes?
0: Why haven't you and your husband been getting along?
1: Oh, a lot of reasons. By the way, Mr. Diamond, how old are you?
0: Oh, well, I'm frisky, but I passed the foolish mark when I was 3 1/2.
1: Did you? Goodbye, Mr. Diamond.
0: I wonder if I did. Diamond Detective Agency, with men who know the corpses best, it's Diamond 2-1.
2: Rick.
0: Oh, Helen. Hello, baby.
2: What are you doing?
0: What gauge nylons do you wear, dear?
2: 52. Why?
0: Oh, nothing.
2: Oh, Rick, are you going to buy me a present?
0: Oh, you never can tell. I was just looking at a pair a few minutes ago.
2: Rick.
0: Yeah?
2: Where were you looking at them?
0: Now, what kind of a question is that?
2: A very good question. Have you got a girl up in that office?
0: Helen.
2: Don't you Helen me, have you?
0: Well, I give you my word I haven't.
2: All right, was there a girl in your office? Was there?
0: Well, a client. I got $100 retainer.
2: I don't care if she gave you the George Washington Bridge. You were obviously looking at her leg.
0: Well, I couldn't help it. She sat on that way. Now, look, honey, she's just another client.
2: With 52-gauge nylons. Would you do count the threads?
0: Oh, can you do that?
2: Oh, you... Wolf.
0: Yeah, but you're the only one who gets the benefit of my talents.
2: You can put the soft soap away. When am I going to see you?
0: Well, I got some business at 8. I'll be over later.
2: Well, I'm going to stay mad until you get here. And you're going to tell me all about those nylons.
0: I'll be sure and do some research. Bye. Well, there you are. You sit around and wait for a meal ticket to come in, and just because it happens to be fitted with curves... Your best girl digs up the green-eyed monster. I don't know why gals get sore at a guy just because they catch him panting a little. After all, it's hot in New York. I spent the rest of the afternoon trying to hit a big horsefly with a rubber band and some paper clips, and by 6 o'clock we shook hands and called it a draw. I closed the office and went home. I got into some clean clothes and grabbed a bite to eat at the corner drugstore. At 7:50, I was sitting in June Hire's car, parked across the street from her front door.
1: Mr. Diamond, how did you ever get to be a private detective?
0: Mrs. Hyam, how did you ever get to be a housewife?
1: You think things up in a hurry, don't you?
0: Only when I got competition.
1: You like competition?
0: Up to a point. After that, I get tired of the struggle.
1: I feel like I was back in college, sitting in a parked car with a good-looking man.
0: Your education must have been pretty tame. I haven't moved once.
1: Well, I really started to study after I graduated.
0: Oh, I bet you got straight A's.
1: Must you top everything?
0: I play around with a lot of trouble, Mrs. Hyde, and I've got to stay one step ahead of it.
1: Do I look like trouble?
0: When's your husband coming out of that house?
1: Any minute now. You didn't answer my question.
0: I'll tell you as soon as I see your husband.
1: Well, how will that tell you?
0: If he's wearing a beanie with a propeller on it, I'll know you've been giving him a lot of trouble.
1: So I've been giving him trouble. Does that mean I'll do the same for... somebody else?
0: What's the difference, a husband or a private detective? They both got their names from a guy named Adam.
1: Oh, look. A cab pulled up to the front door.
0: Yeah, I see it.
1: And here comes Martin.
0: He's getting into the cab. Well, what do you know?
1: What's the matter?
0: No beanie. We both sat and watched while Martin Heyer got into the cab and it pulled away. Mrs. Heyer put her car in gear and we started the tail, keeping at a safe distance. He led us across town to a middle-class apartment house and we stopped the car and waited up the street.
1: He's getting out and going into that building.
0: Come on.
1: Oh, what for? Shouldn't we let him get up there first and then...
0: Look, baby. Do you know who this gal is?
1: No, of course not.
0: Well, then come on. I want to see what door he goes in.
1: But, won't he see us?
0: Honey, I don't tell you how to put your lipstick on. I don't tell me how to make like a bloodhound.
1: Well, the lobby is empty.
0: Now, watch the elevator.
1: Oh.
0: It's stopping on the fourth floor.
1: Hadn't we better go up?
0: Look, lover. The fourth floor probably comes equipped with a lot of doors. Now, if you want to just knock on any of them, go hire yourself Humphrey Bogart.
1: Well, then what do we do?
0: You stand by and watch like you... make like you knew what I was doing. See, the little old elevator's coming back down. Now, you just hold it there while I look at the mailboxes. Mrs. B. Callahan. Mrs. Lillian McEdward. Mrs. Mike. Well... and Miss Sally Maxwell. Okay, now we push the button for the fourth floor and away we go.
3: Fun?
1: How do you know where to go?
0: I got the name off the mailbox.
1: But you said yourself there must be a lot of people on the fourth floor.
0: Elementary, my dear girl. Process of elimination. We're lucky this time. Only one single girl on the fourth floor. Sally Maxwell. Come on. It's 406.
1: What if there'd been more than one single girl?
0: So I make some new friends. Now stop asking questions and stick close.
1: I'd love it.
0: Now, here it is, 406. Now hold it down.
1: Can you hear anything?
0: No. Yeah, somebody's moving around.
1: Oh?
0: Oh, duck.
1: What?
0: Too late.
4: What? June.
0: Good evening. I represent the Great Nothing Life Insurance Company.
4: What are you doing here, June?
1: I might ask you the same thing.
0: Do you mind if we come in? I'd like to interest you in our indemnity clause.
4: Stop pushing. Get out of my way.
0: Oh, you don't know what you're missing. You get $3 million if a python bites you in the middle of Times Square.
4: You can't force your way in here like that. You...
0: Oh, now you've hurt my feelings.
4: Take your hands off me or I'll strike you again.
0: Sure, but you need two more to put you out. Here, have one on me. Now, the next time you go striking people...
1: Mr. Diamond, look.
0: I looked past the little guy and spotted the body. She was blonde, and I didn't know why she was hanging onto the rug that way. She wasn't going anywhere.
4: All right, you. Get out of my way.
0: Huh? Oh, what a lovely gun.
1: Martin, you killed that girl.
4: No, I did not. I came in here and found her like that, but I didn't kill her.
0: She's been shot.
4: I know that. I found the gun by her body. You don't think I'd kill her? I was in love with her.
1: Martin!
0: Is that the gun that did it?
4: Yes. I mean, no. I don't know what I mean. But you stand right there. Don't take another step.
1: That's your gun, Martin.
4: No, shut up. I didn't kill Sally. But I know I haven't got a chance of proving it, so if you come any closer, I will most certainly shoot you.
0: I hate to look like an idiot, but it's against the law to shoot people.
1: Mr. Diamond, be careful.
0: Come on, Martin. Give me the gun.
4: You don't think I'll shoot, do you?
0: Come on, give it to me.
4: Just one more step.
1: Look out, he's going to shoot.
5: Come on, open up in there.
4: What?
0: Better drop it, Martin. You got company.
4: Stay back. Stay back.
5: This is the police. Open up or we'll break the door in.
4: Police?
0: Give me the gun, Martin.
4: No.
0: Let him in, June. Before Levinson tears down the whole wall. I've got Martin.
1: Yes, all right.
4: I didn't do it.
6: What's going on in here?
0: Hello, Walt.
7: Hey, Lieutenant, look. It's the gumshoe.
6: Rick.
0: Why do you guys always have to break down doors? Why don't you try turning the knob first?
6: Otis, didn't you see if it was unlocked?
7: I forgot, Lieutenant.
6: You mallet head. We got a report that someone heard a shot from this apartment.
0: There's the body, Walt.
6: Who's this guy?
0: Martin Heyer. Here's his gun. He was going to use it on me.
4: I didn't kill her. I came in and found her that way.
6: Oh, shut up. Who's the girl with you, Diamond?
0: This is Mrs. Heyer. Martin is her husband.
6: You don't say. The old triangle, huh, Rick?
1: I engaged Mr. Diamond to follow my husband.
0: That's right, Walt. We caught Martin trying to sneak out on the corpse.
4: I told you I didn't kill her.
6: And I told you to shut up. Is this your gun?
4: Yes, but I found it lying by the body. I knew I'd be blamed if someone found my gun, so I put it in my pocket.
6: You search him, Rick?
0: Haven't had time.
6: Shake him down, Otis.
7: Yeah, Lieutenant.
4: I want my lawyer, and you get away from me.
6: You open your trap just once more.
7: Okay, but hold still.
1: Please, Mr. Diamond, I'd like to get out of here.
0: Sure. Okay, Walt?
6: Yeah, but I want to talk to both of you down at the station later.
7: Here's something, Lieutenant.
6: What is it? Letter.
1: Are you coming, Mr. Diamond?
0: You go on down. I'll be right with you.
1: All right.
0: Walt, What does the letter say?
3: It says, "You can't continue this way. I've decided to break it off once and for all. It will do no good to see me, so please stay away and leave me alone." Signed, Sally.
0: Let me see that.
3: Yeah. Well, what about it, you? Is the dead girl named Sally?
4: Yes. I don't know why she sent it. We're both in love.
3: Sure, sure. What were you going to do about your wife?
4: I was going to tell her this evening. Then I received this note. I came right over to see Sally, but believe me, I didn't kill her.
0: Tell me something, Martin. Is this the way you received the letter?
4: Yes. Why?
3: Now, you wait a minute, Rick. I'm very happy with what I've got, so don't start making like Sherlock Holmes.
0: Oh, well, I guess you're right, Walt. He admits it's his gun, and this letter is certainly motive enough.
3: Yeah. Otis, call for the wagon and put the cuffs on her.
7: Right, Lieutenant.
0: Walt, why would someone send a letter after tearing off the top of it?
3: Huh?
0: See, the top of this letter is missing. The part that usually reads, "Dear Julius," or something.
3: So what?
0: Do me a favor, will you, Walt?
3: Oh, what is it?
0: Give me 3 minutes and then have Otis fire a shot from this apartment.
3: What?
0: Is that all you can say? Have Otis fire a shot in about 3 minutes after I leave.
3: I will not. The police department can't go around making like it was the 4th of July.
0: You want to solve a murder, don't you?
3: I have solved it. What more do I need? I got a suspect, the murder weapon, and a good motive.
0: Walt, if you just killed someone and a guy caught you at it, what would you do?
3: Knock him off, too.
0: Well, I caught Hire in the act, and he didn't pull the trigger.
3: Well, you said yourself he was going to.
0: But he didn't, and he took too much time thinking about it. Walt, I can't remember hearing a shot when I came in this building.
3: So you didn't hear a shot. Maybe you couldn't.
0: Well, that's what I want to find out. I was right behind Martin all the way up to this apartment, and I didn't hear a shot. Maybe he didn't kill her.
4: That's right, I didn't. Please, I didn't kill her.
0: You see, Walt?
3: Oh, you always start something like this.
0: Martin, did your girlfriend Sally have any enemies?
4: No. At least she never told me about any.
3: Now, where are you, brain trust?
0: Just a little more sure of myself. First, Martin can't make up his mind about shooting me. Then he claims that the murdered girl didn't have any enemies. Does that sound like a killer trying to cover up?
3: You've run into smart killers before. I'm surprised at you, Rick.
7: I called the station, Lieutenant.
3: I'm proud of you. Go on in the other room and shoot that cannon of yours off when I tell you.
7: The what, Lieutenant?
3: You heard me. Shoot it into a mattress, but don't muffle a shot.
7: Okay.
3: But not till I tell you. You might think it's fun and blow up the whole building.
0: Thanks, Walt.
3: What are you doing?
0: Oh, just looking around this desk to see if I can find the top piece of this letter. Martin, are you sure that your girlfriend didn't know anyone who might want to kill her?
4: She never said she was in danger. But you might ask her husband.
0: Her husband?
3: Oh, swell. Why didn't you say something about her husband before this?
4: You didn't ask.
3: Oh. Who is her husband?
4: His name's Leon Fisk.
0: The gambler?
4: Yes.
0: Oh. Bye, Walt.
3: Now, you wait a minute.
0: Have Otis start making like a Roman candle 3 minutes after I leave.
3: What's that you've got in your hand?
0: Huh? Well, it's a piece of stationery from the desk that matches the stationery this letter was written on.
3: You can't take that letter. It's evidence.
0: What is?
3: That letter the murdered girl wrote to this guy.
0: Well, how do you know she wrote it?
3: Because this guy said so.
4: Yes, but I'm not sure. It could be forged.
0: See, Walt, maybe she didn't write it.
3: Well, that's why I want it. The lab will be able to tell from other samples of her handwriting.
0: Tell what, Walt?
3: Who wrote that letter?
0: Well, don't you know?
3: Of course I don't know, but we found it on this guy, and it's police evidence.
0: Why?
3: Why? Well, because it just is, that's all.
0: Well, anybody could have written it. You could have written it, Martin.
4: Yes, I guess I could.
3: And send it to yourself?
4: Why would I send it to myself, Lieutenant?
3: You wouldn't. That's why it's important.
0: You mean the letter itself or the fact that he couldn't have sent it to himself?
3: Both reasons.
0: Well, if he couldn't have sent it to himself, that eliminates him as a suspect.
3: It does?
0: He didn't do it. Did you, Martin?
4: No.
0: See, Walt?
3: Now, wait a minute. Wait a minute. Why do I always get into something like this?
4: You asked me if I sent the letter to myself.
3: You shut up.
0: And you said he couldn't have.
3: That's right, he couldn't.
0: Then someone else did.
3: Of course they did.
0: Okay, then as long as you're not so sure it's important, I'm going to take it with me.
3: Who says it's not important?
0: Well, if he didn't send it to himself, then someone else did. And if someone else did, the murdered girl couldn't have, so anyone could have sent it. Isn't that right?
3: Say that again.
4: He said if I didn't send the letter to myself, then I couldn't have gotten it.
3: No. He said you couldn't have sent the letter to... No, wait a minute. You couldn't have written it to...
4: To myself.
3: Yeah, so someone else wrote it and sent it to the murdered girl and...
4: No. Send it to me.
3: You're crazy. I distinctly heard him say...
0: Walt.
3: Yeah?
0: After you figure it out, be sure and have Otis fire that shot. I'm going to see Leon Fisk.
3: Okay. Now, let's start it again.
4: If I didn't what? Lieutenant?
3: Oh.
4: What is the matter, Lieutenant?
3: He did it again. And you helped him. You rat, I'll see that you get the chair even if you didn't kill her.
4: What did I do?
3: You shut up!
1: what took you so long?
0: I had to get a merry-go-round started.
1: Can I drop you somewhere?
0: Just relax for a second. I've got to think something out.
1: Well, I didn't ever think Martin could kill anyone.
0: Yeah.
1: What was that?
0: Just a backfire. Look, drive me across town. I want to talk to a guy named Leon Fisk.
1: Leon Fisk?
0: Yeah, runs a nightclub with an iron claw in the back room.
1: What's the address?
0: 222 East 45th. I remember it because when I was on the force, I used to raid his place for exercise.
1: Thinking of doing some gambling?
0: That's the way it'll probably end up. Let's go. She drove me across town, and 10 minutes later, we pulled up in front of a low building with a flight of steps leading down to a basement door. A large sign over the door read, Cellar Club. I got out and thanked June for the lift and watched her drive off. I went down the steps and through the door.
6: Something I can do for you?
0: Yeah, I'd like to see Leon Fisk.
6: Maybe you don't want to see you. What's the name?
0: Just tell him Diamond.
6: Okay.
0: You got a phone booth?
6: Yeah, right over there.
0: Thanks. I found the phone booth and went in. In my business, you work with hunches, and sometimes they pay off. I knew that the torn letter had to be sent to someone the dead girl was going to slough. I didn't think it was higher, so the next best prospect was her husband, Leon Fisk. I didn't have a thing to pin on him, but a good bluff can open a lot of doors. I took out the letter and copied the handwriting on the other piece of stationery. I wrote the name Leon at the top, and then the words, "We can't continue," so they'd correspond with the first part of the original. Yeah?
6: What was your writing?
0: What's it to you?
6: You don't have to get sore. I just thought maybe you was getting a tip on the horses, and I sure could use a winner. The nags have been beating me to death.
0: Oh, no tip.
6: Okay, the boss will see you. That door right over there.
0: Thanks.
8: Well, Diamond, it's been a long time.
0: I haven't missed you, Leon.
8: What brings you here?
0: Your wife was killed tonight.
8: Sally?
0: One's usually the lemon.
8: That's too bad. How did it happen?
0: I thought maybe you could tell me.
8: I don't know anything about it.
0: Ever see this letter before?
8: Hey.
0: What's the matter? That's your wife's handwriting, isn't it?
8: Yeah.
0: It says, Leon, we can't continue. Then the writing stopped.
8: Well, so what?
0: Well, the guy the police are holding got a letter from Sally, too. It started the same way, but it wasn't addressed to anyone. The top was torn off. You know what I think?
8: No, tell me.
0: I think she started one letter to you, then threw it away and wrote another one. I think you sent the second to Martin Haar after tearing off the name Leon.
8: Go on, Diamond.
0: You didn't count on her starting a second one, so you went up to her apartment and killed her with Martin's own gun.
8: Oh, with his own gun. Maybe you can tell me how I got it.
0: Oh, I think so. You had to know a lot of things before you could kill your wife. What time Martin would arrive so the time of death would be close. You had to have his gun to leave by the body, and you had to have a witness who would swear Martin killed her. It had to be time, just right.
8: You're talking yourself into a corner. How would I get all these things?
0: By working with someone who was close enough to Martin. Maybe like his wife.
8: You're crazy.
0: Am I? She just drove me to this place.
8: So what? A lot of people know this place.
0: She told me she didn't. So I gave her an address 8 doors down, but she pulled up right in your front of your door.
8: Well, that could happen.
0: It was too pat, Leon. Getting me to come to her place at 8:10 and knowing her husband would leave close to 8. She had to know it because that letter was delivered just before I got there.
8: Think you can prove it?
0: You made one mistake. I didn't hear a shot when I got to your wife's apartment. I found out later that you could hear one all the way down in the street. Your wife was killed before Martin went into that building. Probably when you saw his cab pull up. Well, anyway, it's enough to hold you on, and I think we can prove later on that you've been seeing June Hires.
8: You're a pretty smart shamus, Diamond.
0: Oh, you mean you admit it?
8: Okay, baby, come on in. June, come on out of there.
1: Leon, are you crazy?
0: Well, well, well. I didn't know you kept your back room stocked with nylons, Leon.
8: Yeah. I guess you two don't need any introductions.
1: Why did you have to drag me into this?
8: You heard what Diamond said. He knows all about it. You got the car out back?
1: Yes. But what are we going to do with him?
8: Diamond? Well, he's going swimming with a barrel of cement.
0: Lieutenant Levinson wouldn't like that. He knows I came here.
8: You're lying.
1: Wait a minute. Maybe he isn't. Diamond was upstairs with him for quite a while.
8: Okay, so we'll have to hurry things up.
1: Leon, you can't shoot him.
0: Yeah. You should know it's not polite to point.
8: I'm not going to knock him off here in the office. We'll take him in the car and do it later.
1: No, Leon.
8: What do you mean, no?
1: It was your idea to kill your wife. I just helped get the gun.
9: I'm not going to be along if you kill Diamond.
8: You're going to be right with me, baby, because you're in this up to your pretty neck, and I need that car.
9: I'm not going to do it.
8: Oh, yes, you are. Oh, you and Diamond go swimming together.
9: Leo!
10: Give me that gun.
8: You... Let me go.
10: Come on, drop it.
8: You go to the devil. June, come back here.
9: I'm getting out. You got me into this mess.
8: Come back here, you dirty little tramp. Don't you take that car.
10: You're not going anywhere, Leon.
8: You want to bet? I'll fix you, Diamond.
0: He hit me with the butt of his gun, and I went down like the price of wheat in July. As I picked myself up, I watched him run for the back door.
8: June, wait for me. You're not going to leave me here to take the rock.
0: I got my gun out and stumbled over to the window and looked out just as the car started up. I spotted Leon with a gun in his hand. He looked mean enough to start shooting with it. He did. He started running up the alley then. I suppose I could have said something like, stop or I'll shoot, but I was too tired. I just rested my arm on the window and let him have it.

0: Well, Walt finally showed and cleaned things up. I was bleeding again, so I headed for 975 Park Avenue and my usual first aid station.
1: Yes?
0: Hello, Francis. Miss Asher in?
1: Oh, my goodness, Mr. Diamond. Come in, sir. Come in. You've been hurt again.
0: I guess you'll have to answer the door a little quicker after this, Francis, or build a first aid station in the hall.
1: The usual, sir?
0: No, you can forget the plasma, Francis. I had liver for dinner. I can stand the loss.
1: Just as you say, sir. Miss Asher is in the study.
0: Oh, thank you. Why don't you go to bed? You look tired.
1: Yes. Well, good night, sir.
2: Boo.
3: Oh, Rick.
0: Yeah. Isn't it awful?
3: Oh, what happened to your chin?
0: Oh, I got it caught on a 38. Wanted to go.
3: Want you to go? Why?
0: Well, I thought maybe my poor little face scared you.
3: Oh, I like your poor little mussed-up face.
0: Well, thanks, Sporty.
3: How about some music?
0: Oh, I'm too tired. Turn on the radio.
3: All right. Now, let me look at that chin.
0: Oh, that's soothing.
4: Shut that radio off. I'm trying to sleep.
0: Now, what is that?
3: Oh, it's that crabby old neighbor.
0: Oh, it is, huh?
3: Now, Rick, don't get mad. I'll turn it off.
0: You want something, Max?
4: Yeah, some sleep. Is that too much to ask?
0: Well, stick your head in a closet.
4: Now, look, bud.
0: You look. That radio wouldn't wake a two-year-old.
4: Well, just pretend I haven't stopped teething, wise guy. All I want is some sleep.
0: Oh, you do, huh?
5: Sleepy time, gal. You're turning night into day.
3: Rick.
0: Oh, that guy upsets me.
3: All right, he upsets you. That's too pretty a song to sing like that.
0: No.
3: Now you do it right, or I'm going to be mad.
0: Well, honey, then that's the last thing I want you to be. Now, cuddle up on the sofa. You comfy?
3: Mm-hmm.
0: Don't be mad now, baby.

0: Well, how was that, baby? Helen. Helen. Well, how do you like that? She snores, too.
1: Hey, you! Max!
2: Yeah, now what do you want?
1: How about a game of gin? I'm lonesome.

You have just heard Richard Diamond, Private Detective, starring Dick Powell. Helen was played by Virginia Gregg. Lieutenant Levinson by Ed Begley. Also in our cast were Wilms Herbert, Jay Novello, Joan Banks, and Stacey Harris. Music was under the direction of Frank Worth. Richard Diamond is written by Blake Edwards and directed by William P. Rousseau. Dick Powell soon will be seen in the screen version of the best-selling novel, Mrs. Mike. Now, this is Eddie King inviting you to be with us again at the same time next week when we will again bring you Dick Powell as Richard Diamond, Private Detective. This program has come to you from Hollywood. This is NBC, the National Broadcasting Company.

0: Yes?
1: Mr. Martin?
0: Yes?
1: There's a John Burns here to see you, Mr. Martin. He said you'd know who he was if I told you. Oh. Johnny Cash Burns?
0: Yes, yes, Miss Arden. Johnny Burns. Send him right in.
1: Yes, sir.
2: Mr. Martin?
0: Mr. Burns, Mr. Johnny Burns.
2: That's right.
0: Come in, come in. Sit down. Have a cigar, Mr. Burns.
2: No, thanks, chum. Don't smoke. Don't do anything but sell woolens. At a price. See what I mean?
0: Yes, yes, of course. Now, are you really serious about the number of bolts that you can sell me?
2: Sure. Serious about the price, too. I didn't want to go into details over the phone. I like to do business man to man. See what I mean?
0: Yes, yes. Yes, I do. This firm hasn't had imported woolens in any quantity for years. You could put us back in big business if you could deliver imported material.
2: Your firm can have a large quantity, Mr. Martin, for a corresponding amount of money. See what I mean?
0: How much?
2: It'll be a dollar a yard less than you're paying for domestic woolens right now.
0: A dollar a yard less than... Mr. Burns, are you a legitimate operator?
2: Do you want imported woolens, Mr. Martin?
0: Yes.
2: Well, what do you care what or who I am?
0: Well...
2: You want woolens? I'll get them. I'm going out of town, but I'll be back in a few days. And when I come back, you're back in business. See what I mean?
3: And now on to Dick Calmer as Boston Blackie. Enemy to those who make him an enemy. Friend to those who have no friend.
4: Well, Johnny, I got my helicopter loaded to the blades. Are you ready to take off?
5: Yeah, I will be in a minute, Sam. Want to make sure I got my copter loaded evenly. See what I mean?
4: Hey, be sure you get home with those woolens, Johnny. It's my money that paid for all this, you know.
5: It's my idea that put your money to use. And money without an idea isn't worth the room it takes up in a bank. But I got some loaded.
4: Johnny.
5: Yeah?
4: You know, we should have chartered a regular plane and flown this stuff into the country.
5: You crazy? The reason we're using copters is so we can drop down behind the woods on your farm and nobody will notice us. See what I mean?
4: I know, but a regular plane is so much faster.
5: Yeah, if we used a regular plane, we'd go to jail much faster, too.
4: Yeah.
5: We'd be reported if we used a regular airport.
4: Yeah, that's right, sir.
5: Okay, I'm all set. How about you?
4: All set. When are you delivering this stuff to the Martin Company?
5: We'll cross the border just after sunset, land at your farm by dawn. Then I'll get in touch with Martin, and we'll be rich.
4: Great. Happy landings, Johnny.
5: Yeah, happy landings yourself, chum. Happy landings.
6: Are you sure you can't come to the party with me this evening, Blackie? I'm not going to like it without you.
7: Oh, Mary, I'd love to, but I can't. The police department is raising funds for the Underprivileged Children's League, and I promised Faraday I'd help out.
6: I know.
7: So I'll just walk you there, if you don't mind.
6: Well, you're giving up the party for a good cause. I guess I shouldn't complain.
7: I'll try to join you later if I can get away in time. Otherwise, I'll call for you when the party's over.
6: Yeah.
7: Whose party is this, anyhow?
6: Johnny Burns. You know him, don't you?
7: Johnny Burns?
6: Mm-hmm.
7: No, I don't think I do.
6: Oh, you met him once or twice, I think. He's always, he always puts, "see what I mean," at the end of his sentences. But he's really very nice. Don't you remember him?
7: Oh, yes, of course. We met him at the Bradfords one night. I remember. Rather nice guy.
6: Mm-hmm. Gives nice parties.
7: Well, he lives in the neighborhood of nice parties, I'll say that. Which house is his?
6: The third one down the street.
7: Oh, you've been here before.
6: Yes. He and his aunt gave a bridge party about a month ago.
7: London Bridge?
6: Oh, Blackie, your jokes are falling down.
7: Ouch. Well, here we are. I'll call for you when the party's over if I can't make it sooner. Call me if you need me. You can get me through Faraday's office. Have a good time. But not too good without me.
6: Oh, Blackie.
7: I'll pick you up and take you home around midnight.
6: I'll be waiting.
7: I'll

0: us, Sam.
1: Johnny, what happened to you? You said you'd be here at 8:30 last night, and I hadn't been able to get in touch with you anywhere.
0: Well, what's a day between friends, chum, huh? Well,
1: it's 100 years if you're waiting for the kind of money I'm waiting for.
0: Didn't hurt you, did it?
1: It hurt me plenty. How did you make out with Martin and those woolens?
0: He bought. See what I mean?
1: The whole lot?
0: Every bolt, every yard.
1: Cash?
0: Well, you're talking to Johnny Cash Burns, remember?
1: Well, I remember we're supposed to split the money now, so let's split, huh?
0: Let's split up, you mean, don't you, Sam?
1: What do you mean, split up?
0: Our partnership is over. See what I mean?
1: But why? There was plenty of profit in just this one trip, Johnny. We'll make a fortune after a few more.
0: No, I'm going to work alone now, Sam. You see, I just needed your money to get me started.
1: What?
0: Now that I am started, I'm rich and you're through.
1: All right. All right, I'm through. Give me my half of the money we got from Martin and I quit.
0: I'm keeping your half, too, Sam, because you're not going to need it. See what I mean?
1: Johnny, what are you doing with the gun?
0: That's what I mean. Right now, I'm just holding it, Sam. But don't worry, chum. I'll see that you get a good funeral. See what I mean?
1: If anyone has a nice funeral, it's going to be you, Johnny.
0: So where do you think you're going?
1: To the telephone to call the police.
0: I wouldn't do that if I were you.
1: Well, you're not me.
0: And you're not very smart. Well, what's the matter, Sam? Does it take more than one slug to drop you?
1: Well, that just hurt me, Johnny. All right, get out of here and I won't ever tell who shot me.
0: You can call the police, write letters, send telegrams, send planes up to write it in the sky, but you'll never be able to prove I shot you.
1: No.
0: No. You won't be able to prove I was even here.
1: Oh, Johnny, you're a fool. You're a mad crazy.
0: Oh, my. Guess you need one more slug, huh?
1: Oh, Johnny.
0: That did it. In fact, that does it. 3 slugs and you're out. And 3 steps and I'm out.
1: The phone. The phone.
2: Yes, Mr. Blaine?
1: Smith, get the police, quick.
2: Well, what's the matter, Mr. Blaine?
1: I've been shot.
2: You, what?
1: Johnny Burns just shot me. Get the police in a hurry. I'm dying.
3: You killed him, didn't you, Burns?
4: You pumped 3 bullets into him.
5: Burns, you shot him down in cold blood.
3: Stood there and let him have it.
5: You did it, didn't you, Burns? You did it.
4: Fired 3 shots into him.
3: You killed him, we know you did.
4: Talk, Burns, talk. Talk or you'll never get out of that chair.
5: You'll sit under that light till you dry up, Burns.
3: Admit it, Burns. You killed him, didn't you?
0: You know, I have an idea you boys think I killed somebody.
4: Why,
3: Hold it, Danny. This guy's stubborn. He's not going to talk. Go out and see if Miss Wesley's here yet, will you, Sergeant?
5: Yes, Inspector Faraday, right away, sir.
0: Miss Wesley will tell you I was with her when Sam Blaine was killed, Inspector.
3: That's a lie. Sam Blaine told his operator at 10:30 this evening that you were there in his apartment and had shot him. And when we got there, he was dead.
0: But was I there? No, I wasn't. See what I mean?
3: You weren't there then, but you were there at 10:30 when Blaine was shot. You were there and you shot him.
0: I was at home, playing host to Miss Mary Wesley at that hour. I didn't see Sam Blaine tonight. In fact, I haven't seen him in several days.
3: What was Miss Wesley doing at your house?
0: Visiting. I've known her for a long time. Know her friend, Boston Blackie, slightly. Met him once or twice, so what?
3: So this, I'm going to...
5: Inspector Faraday.
3: Yes, Sergeant?
5: Miss Wesley's here.
3: Good, send her in.
5: Boston Blackie's with her, Inspector. Do you want him to wait outside?
3: I want him to, but I know he won't. So send him in, too.
6: Thanks for the invitation, Faraday. But why the sudden interest in Mary?
7: Maybe he sent for me because he knew you'd come along, and he needs your help, Blackie.
3: Miss Wesley, you're around Blackie so much, you're beginning to talk like him.
7: Oh, is that bad?
3: No.
7: Seriously, Inspector Faraday, why do you... Oh, Mr. Burns.
0: I wondered when you'd notice me. We're seeing a lot of each other, aren't we, Mary?
3: Miss Wesley, you know this man?
7: Why, yes, he's Johnny Burns.
0: Baby, tell the man about tonight so we can all get out of here and go home, huh? See what I mean?
7: What do you mean about tonight?
3: This guy says you were with him in his home between the hours of 10 and 11 tonight.
7: Yeah, that's right. I was.
6: Mary, you weren't at Burns' place tonight. That was last night when there was a party there. I was supposed to pick you up at midnight, remember?
7: Well, I was there tonight, too, Blackie.
6: Oh?
7: I left my compact last night and went back for it tonight. Mr. Burns was there and asked me to stay.
0: Yeah, and we had a nice quiet hour together, didn't we, baby?
7: A very pleasant one, Johnny. Blackie, you were busy with the police athletic club for children again tonight, so don't scowl at me for finding something to do.
6: Well, Mary, you weren't at Burns' place tonight. I called your apartment house when I got through at the club, and the switchboard operator told me that you were at Burns' house, so I went there. But when I got there and rang the bell, no one answered.
3: What time was that, Blackie?
6: About 10:30.
7: But I was there, Blackie, until 11:15, in fact. And don't look at me like that. I'm telling the truth.
6: Wait a minute. Faraday, why is it so important for you to know where Mary was tonight?
3: It's important for me to know where this man Burns was tonight, especially between the hours of 10 and 11. A man named Sam Blaine was murdered at 10:30 tonight. And I know this man Burns shot him.
7: Well, that's impossible, Inspector Faraday. He was with me at that time.
0: Sorry to disappoint you, Inspector, but I told you this would happen. See what I mean?
3: Quiet, Burns. Miss Wessig, do you swear you were with this man from 10 till 11 tonight?
7: I swear it, Inspector Faraday. In fact, he wasn't even out of my sight for a single minute.
8: And now, back to Boston Blackie. Johnny Burns and Sam Blaine illegally fly imported woolens into this country by helicopter and sell the entire lot to George Martin. But instead of dividing the take with Blaine, Burns kills his partner. Blaine phoned about Burns after he was shot and even named his assailant, but the police can't prove Burns killed Blaine. At the time of the shooting, Burns claims he was in his own home with Boston Blackie's friend, Mary Wesley, and Mary insists he was, so Burns goes free. As we return to our story, Boston Blackie and Mary Wesley are in Blackie's apartment. The doorbell rings.
6: I'll get him, Mary.
7: All right.
6: Yes?
9: Boston Blackie.
6: That's right.
9: I'd like to talk to you.
6: Come in.
9: Thanks. My name's George Martin, Blackie. I'm a dealer in fabrics.
6: I take it that's not immaterial. And if you object to remarks like that, don't feed me straight lines.
7: Indeed you. For that, you ought to be sent to sleep without supper.
9: Oh, dear.
6: Mr. Martin, the young lady with a sense of humor is Mary Wesley.
9: Oh, how do you do?
7: How do you do, Mr. Martin?
6: I hope you're not here to sell me any cloth, Mr. Martin.
9: No, Blackie. I want to tell you about a man named John Burns. Johnny Burns, he calls himself.
6: Johnny Burns. I'm trying to find out something about Johnny Burns. What do you know about him?
9: Well, he sold me some woolens a few days ago. Genuine imported woolens. And at a ridiculously low price. Mm-hmm. I thought everything was legitimate, but I'm worried now that I know he was involved in a murder.
6: You're worried?
9: Yes.
6: So am I. The police convinced he shot and killed Sam Blaine, but they can't prove it, and neither can I.
9: Blackie, I won't be involved in this because I bought the woolens from him, will I?
6: Well,
9: I think now that Burns brought them into this country illegitimately. And I know he was associated with Mr. Blaine because I picked up those woolens at Blaine's farm.
6: So Burns killed Blaine to avoid splitting profits. You'd better return those woolens, Martin.
9: Oh, I've already done so. I told Burns the stuff was damaged.
7: Blackie.
6: Yes?
7: Johnny Burns didn't kill Blaine. Burns was with me. And you know I wouldn't lie to you.
6: I don't say you're lying, Mary. Now, wait a minute, Mr. Martin.
9: Yes?
6: Something crazy is going on in here, and I'm too sane to figure it out.
7: Blackie, Johnny Burns was with me, and that's all there is to it.
6: There's much more to it, Mary. There's a trick to it somewhere, if I can only find it. Maybe you weren't at Burns' house. Ever think of that?
7: I happen to know where I was, Blackie, and at what time.
6: If you were there at 10:30, as you say, why didn't you answer the doorbell when it rang?
7: Because you didn't ring the bell at his house. I don't think you know where you were.
6: I know where I was last night. And I'll admit one thing. I certainly don't know where I am now. Mary, come on. What are you hiding?
7: Nothing, Blackie. Believe me, Johnny Burns and I were at his house. In fact, from 10 to 11, we were listening to the radio. The Balin Symphony Concert. He's a lover of good music. And it was his idea that we listened to this symphony last night.
9: Blackie, who are you calling, Blackie?
6: I've got an idea, Mr. Martin. Right now, I'm calling up Faraday, and then we're calling on Johnny Burns. Faraday? Faraday, this is just the way it was when I came here for Mary last night. I rang the bell, no answer.
3: Well, let's not ring the doorbell anymore, Blackie. Let's use your peculiar genius with locks and just walk in, huh?
6: Why, Faraday, what a terrible thing for you to suggest.
3: Oh.
6: Turn your back. I want my genius with locks to stay peculiar to me.
3: All right.
6: But wait a minute, Faraday. We've rung the doorbell a dozen times. Nobody answers.
3: Nobody's home.
6: Yeah, Mr. Wright. And no one was at home here between 10 and 11 last night when Sam Blaine was killed, either.
3: Well, if that's so, Miss Wesley was lying. She claims she was here, and Johnny Burns claims he was here.
6: But they weren't, either one of them.
3: Close your mouth and open the door.
6: Turn your back.
3: It's turned.
6: And the lock's turned.
3: Well, that was easy.
6: That was genius. Well, let's go in.
3: Go in and wait, you mean? According to you, there's nobody home.
6: It can't be. Not anybody who can hear, anyhow.
3: You mean hear bells, don't you?
6: You know what I mean. There's no one in this house.
10: Morning, gentlemen.
6: What? Johnny Burns, good morning.
3: So there was nobody at home, huh, Blanky?
10: What's this about a bell? What bell are you talking about?
6: Your doorbell, Burns.
10: Oh, that. I forgot to tell you, it doesn't work. Hasn't worked in a week.
6: Yeah. That explains how Mary could have been here last night and not hear the bell, but that's all it explains.
10: You want things explained, Blackie, or so do I. I want an explanation for you busting in. Either that or you get out of here, both of you. I'm reading. See what I mean?
6: I'm going to do a little reading myself before this day is over. Your confession.
10: What are you going to use to get it, a rubber hose? I got nothing to confess. Oh, I see you're interested in books, Faraday. Would you like to borrow something from my library?
3: Not if all your books are like these. Examining the subconscious. Who'd want to read a book like that? The inside of the mind. That sounds worse.
6: Burns, where were you last night between 10 and 11?
10: Listening to the radio with your girlfriend. The symphony, chum. You should listen to it yourself sometime. Music is good for the soul.
6: As a matter of fact, I did hear the symphony last night on my car radio when I was driving back from the police athletic club.
3: Symphony music and a library full of screwy books about the mind. What are you, Burns? One of those intellectuals?
6: It's possible, Faraday. He's outsmarted us so far.
10: Annoying, isn't it, Blackie? Annoying to feel so sure of something and know that you'll never be able to prove it.
6: You know, there's something about you that makes me want to clip you, Burns.
10: Maybe because I'm not excited.
6: Well, maybe
10: this'll
6: get you excited. One
3: well, Blackie, don't smack him.
6: Let
3: no.
6: go of me, Faraday. I want to plant one of this guy.
3: No, Blackie, not now.
10: Maybe you'd better take your tough friend out of here, Faraday, before I have him arrested for annoying me.
6: No. Okay, Faraday, I'm clipping. Let me go.
3: All right, but behave yourself.
10: Behave yourself, Sonny, and find your way out of here fast. See what I mean?
6: I'll leave, Burns. But let me tell you something. I know a lot more about you than you think. George Martin came to see me about some imported woolens he bought from you.
10: George Martin. Never heard of the guy.
6: No?
10: No.
6: He told me he did business with you, and I believe him. And I'm going to do a little business with you. And, brother, I mean business. Hello, Mary.
7: Oh, Blackie, come on in. Well, is everything over but the shouting, or do we still have to whisper?
6: Yes.
7: Oh, I don't have to now.
6: Here's the evening paper. The girl at the desk downstairs said you hadn't picked yours up yet.
7: Oh, thanks. Oh, gosh, this is awful.
6: What is?
7: Well, didn't you read the headline? 100 people were killed in a chemical plant explosion last night.
6: That's not news. I heard it on the radio last night, and so did you.
7: I listened to the symphony with Johnny Burns last night. Remember?
6: Well, I was listening to the symphony, too, at the same time you were. And they broke in with a news flash about the explosion. Don't you remember?
7: I remember the symphony concert. And it wasn't broken into by anything.
6: Wait a minute.
7: Hmm?
6: Now I know what happened. While you were at Burns' house, he left for half an hour or maybe more.
7: But, Blackie, that's impossible.
6: I know. But I also know it was done and how it was done. I figure this way, Faraday. Martin told me he picked up his woolens from Burns at Blaine's farm.
3: Yeah?
6: Burns wasn't at his house. Maybe he's out here at the farm.
3: Well, here's the farm. What goes on now?
6: Look, Faraday. There goes Burns now, running out toward the...
7: Wasn't broken into by anything.
6: Wait a minute.
7: Hmm?
6: Now I know what happened. While you were at Burns' house, he left for half an hour or maybe more.
7: But, Blackie, that's impossible.
6: I know. But I also know it was done and how it was done.

0: I figure this way, Faraday. Martin told me he picked up his woolens from Burns at Blaine's farm.
1: Yeah?
0: Burns wasn't at his house. Maybe he's out here at the farm.
1: Well, here's the farm. What goes

0: Here's the farm. What goes on now?
1: Look, Faraday, there goes Burns now, running out toward the barn.
0: What for? Is he in a hurry to milk the cows?
1: The barn door's open, Faraday. Ever see a cow with wings?
0: Hey, that's an airplane.
1: That's a helicopter, and I'll bet it's loaded with woolens. That's why Burns is scramming. Hey, Burns, where do you think you're going?
0: Don't run him down, Blackie.
1: Run him down? I'll knock him down. Burns, you're not going anywhere.
2: Oh, that's what you think.
1: Oh, yeah. Come here. Get up, Burns. Come on, get up. You're not hurt.
0: Good going, Blackie. I see this plane is loaded with woolens. The smuggled woolens you told me about. No wonder Burns tried to scram, huh?
1: Were you going somewhere with those woolens, Burns?
2: I was.
1: Well, you're going somewhere else now, Burns. Because I know why Mary could honestly believe she was with you while she was really at Blaine's apartment while you were there murdering him.
2: Are you really as clever as I think?
1: No, but I don't have to be. You see, you aren't as clever as you think either. Concentrate.
0: How can she concentrate, Blackie? She's almost asleep.
1: Then she's all set for what I want to do. Listen to what I tell you now, Mary.
0: How could she hear you? She's asleep.
1: Is she? We'll see. Mary, you left your compact in Inspector Faraday's office.
0: Blackie, what are you talking about? Her compact isn't
1: Quiet,
0: my...
1: Faraday. Mary, your compact is in Faraday's office. In exactly 1 hour, you will go down and get it. In exactly 1 hour, you will go to Inspector Faraday's office and get your compact.
0: Now I've heard everything, Blackie. And Miss Wesley hasn't heard anything. I tell you, she's asleep.
1: We're going down to your office now, Inspector. In exactly 1 hour, you're going to think you're dreaming.
0: All right, Blackie, the hour's up. Where's Miss Wesley?
1: Well, she'll be here any minute, Faraday, and when she comes, I'll show you just how Johnny Burns could be in two places at once.
0: She's not going to show up at all. How could she? She was fast asleep when you told her to come down here for a compact. She didn't hear a word.
3: Hello there.
1: What were you saying, Faraday?
0: Nothing, now that she's here. Hi, Miss Wesley.
3: Hi. Sorry to interrupt a conference, but I was under the impression I left my compact here. Anybody see it?
1: Nobody's seen your compact, Mary, but Inspector Faraday has just seen something else. He's seen how I hypnotized you.
3: You what?
1: I hypnotized you in my apartment, Mary, just as Johnny Burns did in his apartment the night of the party.
0: Wait a minute. Miss Wesley wasn't hypnotized. She was asleep.
1: Faraday, hypnosis is an acknowledged science, and it includes post-hypnotic suggestion.
0: Whatever that is.
1: Well, listen, I'll try to explain it to you. After Burns hypnotized you the night of the party, Mary, he gave you a post-hypnotic suggestion to return there the following night to look for your compact. The compact he then proceeded to take out of your bag.
3: Well, I don't remember anything about being hypnotized by him, Blackie.
1: Of course not. But listen, Mary.
3: Hmm?
1: Your subconscious mind made you come back to Burns' house the following night, made you come back there and fall asleep when he snapped his fingers or his lighter or said some key word that he had planted while you were under hypnosis. On your second visit to his place, the night of the murder, he put you under. Now, during hypnosis, you're completely unconscious of time. You were ordered to have no recollection of falling asleep or of being hypnotized the night before.
3: And I did all this?
1: You had to, Mary. The subconscious is very strong. Burns used hypnosis and you as a perfect alibi for his time while he was murdering Blaine.
0: Okay, I heard enough. I'm calling the detention room. It would have been easy for Burns to drive from his house to Blaine's and back in a half hour. And I'm convinced this is the way he tricked Miss Wesley.
4: Yes, Inspector?
0: Sergeant, get me Johnny Burns.
4: Yes, sir.
0: I'll be right in. And I'll have a confession in an hour.
4: Yes, sir.
3: Oh, Blackie, I'm so sorry. I honestly thought I was telling the truth when I said Johnny Burns was with me all the time.
1: I know you thought you were telling the truth, Mary. But let this be a lesson to you. Stay away from guys like Johnny Burns.
3: Why? He seemed like such a nice man.
1: Mary, if you were working for me, you know what I'd say about people like Johnny Burns?
3: No, what?
1: Play with Burns and you get...

Can't we talk it over before it's over? Before you tell me that we're through? And can't we sit together and figure whether this is the right thing to do? I hate the thought of spending nights all alone, missing the thrill that once that we've known. So can't we talk it over before it's over? Before you whisper goodbye forever, can't we talk it over, dear?

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I hate the thought of spending nights all alone, missing the thrill

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Baby, you was so right. You said someday the worm would turn. I had some lessons that I had to learn, and you was right, baby. Baby, you was so right. I gave you a story, you gave me the game. I wish you'd come back, but you say it's too late. I look kind of silly holding the sack, but I guess I'll hold it until you come back.

0: Hello, fellas. 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
1: I'm Janet.
2: I'm Gladys.
3: I'm Mary Ann.
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0: Yakabuck. 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
1: Yahoo, a buck.

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1: No, Andy. 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
0: Gone.
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3: There is a song I love to sing, a song that I adore.
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1: Greetings from Hollywood, ladies and gentlemen. This evening, we present these two fine Universal International artists in Charles Dickens' famous story, Great Expectations. 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
2: This dark and tangled narrative has its beginning in the year 1821. I was 12 years of age, living in the south of England with my sister and her husband. Late, one gusty autumn afternoon, I visited the village churchyard where my mother and father are buried. Suddenly, from behind one of the tombstones...
3: Keep still, you little devil, or I'll cut your throat.
2: He was looming over me, huge and horrible. His great wrists shackled in a chain. An escaped convict.
3: Tell us your name, quick.
4: Pip. Pip, sir.
3: You're lying. That's no name.
4: Oh, it is, sir. Pip, it really is. But they call me Pip.
3: Show us where you live.
4: 3 miles, sir. Across the marshes.
3: Where's your father?
4: Yes, sir. This is his grave.
3: Your mother?
4: Here too, sir.
3: Who do you live with, then? Supposing you're kindly let live, which I ain't made up my mind about yet.
4: With my sister, sir. Mrs. Joe Gargery, wife of Joe Gargery the blacksmith.
3: Blacksmith, eh? You know what a file looks like? A file?
4: Yes, sir.
3: Do you know what whittles is?
4: Yes, sir. Food, sir.
3: Then you get me a file and you get me whittles, or I'll have your heart and liver out.
4: Try, sir.
3: And you'll bring them whittles and that file to me in this churchyard tomorrow morning at daylight.
4: Yes, sir.
3: And never a word of having seen such a person as me.
4: No, sir.
3: There's another man hid with me around here. He has a secret way of getting at a boy and tearing him wide open. Now, say heaven strike you dead if you breathe a word.
4: Heaven strike me dead if I breathe a word.
3: Yeah. Now get you home.
2: What sleep I had that night was plagued with the dreadful vision of the convict waiting for me in the churchyard. I was up long before dawn. From the pantry I stole a pork pie and some brandy, and from Joe's shop a file. I ran most of the way. It gave me less time to think.
4: I'm here, sir.
3: You brought no one with you?
4: No, sir. This is for you, sir.
3: What?
4: Pork pie and Joe's brandy.
3: Here, give it here.
4: I think you have the chills, sir.
3: I'm much of your opinion, boy. The food now. The food!
4: Are you starved, sir? I'm glad to see you enjoy it, sir.
3: Thank you, boy. Thank you, I do.
4: Aren't you going to leave any for him?
3: Him?
4: Your friend, the other man.
3: I did not say he was a friend of mine. Anyway, he's gone. Now give us the file, boy.
4: If there isn't anything else, sir, please go home now.
3: Yes, go home. I'm beholden to you. Thank you, boy. Thank you.
2: All day long, the mounted soldiers swarmed over the marshes, searching for the convicts. They were captured, both of them. On the way back to the prison ship, the sergeant's horse lost a shoe, so they stopped at Joe's blacksmith shop. With them was the convict I had helped.
5: So, you caught them both, Johnny. What happened to the other one?
6: The corporals took him on ahead. We'd not have got this one if it wasn't for the help that somebody gave us. Ain't language? Ain't right now?
3: Aye, that's right enough.
6: What are you looking at the boy for?
3: No reason. Sergeant, I wish to say something respecting this here escape.
6: You do, eh? Well, say it.
3: It might prevent some persons from suffering suspicions now that I know it was my shipmate who turned me in.
6: Well?
3: I stole some food from this blacksmith's house last night.
5: You were in my house last night?
3: Aye. I stole a dram of liquor and a pork pie.
5: The pork Hi, Ma. Mrs. Fair tore the house down looking for that.
3: I'm sorry to say I ate your pie.
5: Oh, you're welcome to it, as ever it were mine. We wouldn't have you starved to death, would us, Pip?
4: No, Joe, no.
6: Now, get back to your forge, blacksmith. It's getting late.
2: It was a year later when an adventure of quite another sort befell me. My great-uncle Pumblechook came to the house on a very mysterious errand.
7: That's all I know, Mrs. Joe. Miss Havisham sent word that she wants the boy to call on her.
8: You hear that, boy?
4: Yes, ma'am.
5: But, Uncle, it don't make sense. What she want him for in that great old house? Pip, do you know who Miss Havisham is?
4: The strange lady who nobody sees.
5: Aye, and she's mad. Ain't she, Mrs. Joe?
8: She may be mad, but she's rich enough to make the boy's fortune.
7: The message said she wants Pip to come to her house and play.
8: Then he'd better go and play, or I'll work him good. Get to the pump, boy. Get to the pump and scrub till you shine.
7: There's a fine big gate, Grandnevy. So ring the bell. Ring it, boy.
4: What name?
7: Pumblechook.
4: Quite right. She's coming. It's a girl.
7: First girl you've ever seen, is it?
4: No, sir.
7: Then restrain your observations, sir, till invited. This is Pip, young lady.
4: So this is Pip, is it? Come in, Pip. Not you. Only him.
7: Eh? Not me.
4: Go away. Come along, boy.
2: The house was like nothing I had ever seen before or since, with a musty smell and dust and cobwebs everywhere, as if the house had died. Not a ray of sunlight. Only the glimmer of a candle in the hand of the little girl and the ring of our footsteps on the stone.
4: This door, boy. Over here.
9: After you, miss.
4: Don't be silly. I'm not going in.
9: Who is it? Who's there?
4: Pip, Mum. Mr. Pumblechook's boy. Come to play.
9: Let me look at you. Well? You aren't afraid of a woman who has never seen the sun since before you were born?
4: No, Miss Havisham.
9: Look at my hand. What do I touch when I put my hand here?
4: Your heart.
9: Broken. My broken heart. Sometimes I have sick fancies, boy. And I have had a fancy that I would like to see someone play.
8: Well, play! Play! Estella, come here, play with this boy.
4: With him, a common laboring boy? Look at his boots.
9: You can break his heart, Estella. Boy, play cards with her. Here, cards.
4: Deal the cards, boy.
10: Yes, miss.
4: But coarse hands.
10: Sorry, miss, I...
4: Now look what you've done. You've dropped the cards.
10: Excuse me, I'll pick them up.
4: You stupid, clumsy laboring boy.
9: She has many hard things to say of you, Pip. Have you nothing to say of her?
10: I think she is very insulting.
9: Anything else?
10: I think she is very pretty.
9: Anything else?
10: I think I should like to go home now.
9: And never see her again, even though she is so pretty.
10: I'm not sure that I shouldn't like to see her again, but I think I should like to go home now.
9: You shall go home in time. Play the game out.
2: Thereafter, in accordance with Miss Havisham's wishes, I made innumerable visits to the great house. Each time, with her cruel, tormenting smile, Estella would meet me and take me to Miss Havisham.
4: Well, boy?
10: Well, miss?
4: Am I pretty today?
10: Yes, I think you are very pretty.
4: Am I insulting?
10: Not so much as Tuesday, miss.
4: Not so much so. Take that, you coarse little monster. What do you think of me now?
10: I won't tell you.
4: Why don't you cry again, you little wretch? You cried the first day, didn't you? I saw you. You went through the gate crying.
10: She'll never cry because of you again.
4: Open the door. Today she's in there.
2: This was one of the many rooms I had never before entered. In the candlelight, I saw an immense table with chairs about and laden with dishes and fine silver. Seated at the head of the table was Miss Havisham.
9: Do you know what that is in the center of the table?
10: No, ma'am.
9: A wedding cake. My wedding cake, Pip. Long before you were born, it was placed there. It and I have worn away together. The mice have gnawed at it, Pip. But sharper teeth have gnawed at me. There, there, boy. Run along now, run along. You'll find Estella in the garden.
2: Estella was not in the garden. A boy was there, a stranger, stripped to the waist. He said Estella had sent for him to fight me and teach me manners. So I fought with him and cut his eye and sent his nose to bleeding. He was very gracious about it.
10: Well, you've won all right. Fight's over.
11: Can't I help you? I didn't mean
10: to. No, thanks. I'm tip-top. Can't understand how you did it, though.
11: You're leaving?
10: Oh, yes. No point in staying now, is there?
11: Good afternoon, then.
10: Same to you. Boy.
11: Where are you?
10: Over here and don't ask. When I call you, come.
11: Yes, miss.
10: You whipped the village boy.
11: I had no wish to fight at all.
10: But you whipped him. So you may kiss me.
11: Thank you.
10: Go home. It's no use. You'll never become a gentleman.
2: I would never be a gentleman any more than I could give up running to Miss Havisham's every time she gave me leave to do so. And each time Estella hovered about. But never again did she tell me I might kiss her.
10: I hate you, boy. I hate you.
2: My admiration of her knew no bounds. And scarcely a night went by without my falling asleep with the image of her lovely face before my eyes. Then came a day when I went to Havisham House with slow feet and heavy heart.
11: Can't come to see you anymore, Miss Havisham.
9: I've heard the news, Pip. Your sister has died.
11: Yes.
9: She treated you miserably. You'll do better without her.
11: But I have to help Joe now, Miss Havisham, at the forge.
9: An apprentice blacksmith? You?
11: Yes, Miss Havisham.
9: Since this is your last visit here, some golden sovereigns.
11: Thank you.
9: You've earned them well.
11: Thank you.
9: Estella, show the boy out.
11: Goodbye, Miss Havisham.
10: I heard what you told her. You'd better say goodbye to me, too, because I'm going away.
11: Going away?
10: To France, to be educated.
11: France?
10: Well, aren't you sorry I'm going?
11: Yes, Estella. Very sorry.
12: Well, who have we here?
10: A boy, Mr. Jaggers.
12: A boy? From the neighborhood, eh?
11: Yes, sir. Miss Havisham sent for me, sir.
12: Well, behave yourself, then. I have a pretty large experience of boys, and you're a bad lot of fellows. Miss, I shall talk to you about your passage to France.
10: I'll be right there, Mr. Jaggers.
11: I wish I knew when you were coming back, Estella. And I wish...
10: Well, what do you wish?
11: I wish I could kiss you goodbye.
10: We'll try it and see what happens.
11: Thank you.
10: Thank you. Blacksmith.
2: My boyhood had ended, and my life as a blacksmith began. I was happy enough, especially when Joe brought Biddy into our house, as the new Mrs. Joe, a trusted friend of both of us and a blessing on the household. In the sixth year of my apprenticeship, I saw Mr. Jaggers again. He came to the cottage asking to see Joe and me alone.
12: So you are the blacksmith, eh? By name Joseph or Joe Gargery?
13: Yes, sir.
12: Have you an apprentice commonly known as Pip?
14: I'm Pip, sir.
12: So you're Pip. My name is Jaggers. I'm a lawyer in London. You better close that door.
14: Yes, sir.
12: Now, Joseph Gargery, I am the bearer of an offer to relieve you of this young fellow. You would not object to cancelling his apprenticeship for his own good? You would want nothing for so doing?
13: Oh, heaven forbid that I should want anything for not standing in Pip's way. Oh, he's a fine, good lad, sir.
12: Very well, then. And I come now to the young fellow himself. To him, I say that he has great expectations. I am instructed to inform him that he will come into a handsome property.
13: Pip!
2: Wait, Joe, wait.
12: Further, it is the desire of the present possessor of that property that he shall be immediately removed from his present sphere and brought up as befits a young gentleman, and that he always bear the name of Pip. If you have any objection, mention it now.
2: I have no objection.
12: I should think not, indeed. Further, Mr. Pip, you are to understand that the name of the person who is your benefactor is to remain a profound secret until the person chooses to reveal it.
2: Yes, sir.
12: If you have any suspicion as to whom that person might be, keep that suspicion within your own breast, sir. Well, Mr. Pip?
2: I have no objection.
12: Now then, kindly consider me your guardian.
2: Thank you, sir.
12: Let me tell you, I am well paid for my services, otherwise I should not render them. I shall arrange for you to come to London in 2 weeks. You will need some new clothes. Here, sir, 20 guineas. Well, Joseph Gargery, you look dumbfounded.
5: Hey, sir, I am.
12: Then good night, Mr. Gargery. Good night, Mr. Pip.
2: And since I start for London tomorrow, Miss Havisham, I thought you would kindly not mind my taking leave of you.
8: Well, Pip. Well, I must say your new clothes are quite handsome.
2: Miss Havisham, I have come into wonderful good fortune since I saw you.
8: I have seen Mr. Jaggers, Pip. I have heard all about it.
2: Have you had any news from Estella?
8: Oh, yes. Prettier than ever, I dare say. And admired by all who see her. You, too, have a promising career. Be good and deserve it.
2: Yes, Miss Havisham. Thank you, Miss Havisham. Thank you for everything. Goodbye, Joe. Goodbye, Biddy.
5: God bless you, dear old Pip. God bless you.
8: Take care, boy. Take good care.
5: One day I'll come and see you in London, Pip. What larks, eh?
14: Goodbye.
8: Goodbye, Pip. Goodbye. Joe, who's behind all this? Who could it be, Joe?
5: You'd best not worry your head over that, love. Just wave goodbye to a young gentleman. A young gentleman of great expectations.
0: You'll hear Act Two of Great Expectations in a moment. You know, our servicemen overseas have a wonderful opportunity to observe new customs and traditions. And they find, too, that these ideas of other people aren't so strange after all. Take, for example, the foods that people eat or don't eat. Among many people, the eating of beef or pork is absolutely taboo. Among others, any flesh may be eaten, except that from animals with cloved hooves. Some groups will eat fish only if they have scales. Everybody has his favorite food, too, such delicacies as fish heads in Japan, frog's legs in France, or pig's knuckles in Germany. While these things might sound strange, but as our servicemen have observed, there are reasons for them. The reasons may be religious, as in the case of not eating pork, or they may be based on dietary rules from the standpoint of health. We have the same thing in our own culture. You like a big stack of hotcakes for breakfast covered with plenty of melted butter and maple syrup. But your wife finds she can lose a couple of pounds where it counts by eating a half a grapefruit and a cup of black coffee. Then we have our food fadists, the people who advise wheat germ or stone ground flour or a big helping of blackstrap molasses. If it makes them feel better, then that's the right diet for them. You can add to the list the thousands of vegetarians. They get along fine without T-bone steaks. And many of our religious groups follow certain rules as regards food. The Orthodox Jews refrain from eating pork products. Catholics abstain from eating meat on Friday. Other orders have certain days for fasting. Well, what is true about food habits around the world is true also of other customs and traditions. The way of doing things may be different, but the ideals are the same. And they're important to the people who follow them. Our servicemen are helping to maintain goodwill by observing the customs of other people in other lands. Now, our producer, Mr. Cummings.
1: Act Two of Great Expectations, starring Rock Hudson as Pip and Barbara Rush as Estella.
2: London. The glory and wonder of London. And I was a part of it now. Or rather, soon would be. Upon my arrival, I went at once to the offices of Mr. Jaggers.
12: So you have arrived safely, Mr. Pip. Well, we shall soon settle you. Wemmick, bring the file on Mr. Pip.
15: Yes, sir.
12: You are scrutinizing my office, Mr. Pip.
2: Oh, I beg your pardon, sir.
12: Those clay masks that you see on the wall, they are death masks, Mr. Pip. Deceased clients. I have had the honor, sir, of defending some of the most distinguished criminals of the generation.
2: Yes, sir.
15: Mr. Pip's file, sir.
12: Mr. Pip Wemmick here will conduct you to Barnard's Inn. You will share rooms there with a Mr. Herbert Pocket.
2: Yes, sir.
12: Mr. Pocket will assist in your acquaintance and the manners of London. I take it this is agreeable?
2: Indeed, sir.
12: Next Monday, your allowance will be £250 per annum. A very handsome sum of money, too, I think.
2: Undoubtedly, Mr. Jaggers.
12: Of course, you'll go wrong somehow, but that being neither fault nor affair of mine, why spend time talking about it, eh? Goodbye, then, Mr. Pip, and good luck.
2: My rooms in Barnard's Inn were most comfortable. And the young man I shared them with, Herbert Pocket, most amiable. After supper that night, we suddenly found ourselves staring at each other.
14: Why, you're the boy.
2: No, you're the boy.
14: The boy who knocked me down in Miss Havisham's garden.
2: I knew I'd seen you someplace before.
14: Well, then, instead of new friends, we're old friends. If Miss Havisham had taken a liking to me instead of you, suppose I should have been provided for. I might even be engaged to Estella.
2: Herbert, who is Estella?
14: Why, Miss Havisham's ward. Brought up by Miss Havisham to wreak revenge on all the male sex.
2: Wreak revenge?
14: Good heavens, Pip, I thought you knew.
2: Knew what?
14: Oh, dear me. Anyway, some 20 years ago, Miss Havisham fell passionately in love with a stranger. The marriage was arranged, the wedding date was set, and the day of the marriage arrived, but not the bridegroom. Instead, he sent a note and bade her farewell. Miss Havisham fell immediately ill. When she recovered, if ever she did, she laid the whole place waste, as you have seen it, and has never since looked upon the light of day.
2: But when did she adopt Estella?
14: I don't know. You know as much about Estella as I do.
2: If I learned little from Herbert about Estella, I learned a great deal of the art of being a useless young gentleman. On my 21st birthday, Mr. Jaggers, my guardian, sent for me.
12: Sit down, Mr. Pip. Now then, what do you suppose you are living at the rate of?
2: The rate of, Mr. Jaggers?
12: The rate of.
2: I'm afraid I'm not able to answer that.
12: I thought so. Well, I've asked you a question. Have you a question to ask of me?
2: It would be a great relief to ask you several questions, Mr. Jaggers, if it were not forbidden.
12: Ask one.
2: Is my benefactor to be made known to me today?
12: No, ask me another.
2: Well, I was wondering if I had anything to receive.
12: Yes, yes, yes. I thought we should come to that. Wemmick.
15: Oh, yes, sir.
12: Mr. Pip, you have been spending pretty freely of late and are in debt, of course.
2: I'm afraid I must say yes, sir.
12: You know you must say yes.
2: Yes, sir.
12: Wemmick, have Mr. Pip that piece of paper. Thank you. Tell me what it is, Mr. Pip.
2: It's a banknote. A banknote for £500.
12: And at the rate of that handsome sum per annum, and at no higher rate, you are to live until your benefactor appears.
2: Will it still be years hence, Mr. Jaggers?
12: I cannot answer that. Good afternoon, Mr. Pip.
2: It was soon after that Joe Gargery wrote me a letter. He was coming to London. Of a sudden, I realized I was ashamed of Joe. In trying to become a gentleman, I had succeeded only in becoming a snob.
15: Pip, I've been here all day, sir, and
2: Joe,
15: I...
2: Joe, how can you call me sir?
15: You've treated me fine, sir, but, Pip, I don't belong here. I wouldn't have come except Miss Havisham sent me.
2: Miss Havisham?
15: Would you tell Mr. Pip, she says, that I wish to see him for I've something to disclose to him? Well, I've... Now concluded, sir, and Pip.
2: You're going, Joe?
15: Pip, old chap, you and me's not two figures to be seen together in London. I'm wrong away from it, Forge.
2: You may stay the night if you wish.
15: No. God bless you, dear old Pip, old chap. God bless you.
2: The next day, I presented myself once again at Havisham House.
16: Pip, come in, Pip. How good to see you.
2: How do you do, Miss Havisham?
16: Well... Have you no eyes but for me? Look about you.
2: Estella.
17: Good afternoon, Pip.
2: What a wonderful surprise and pleasure.
16: You will both have a lot to say to each other. Go out in the garden, both of you.
17: And this is where you had the fight that day with Herbert Pocket. I enjoyed that battle very much.
2: You rewarded me very much.
17: Did I?
2: Don't you remember?
17: No.
2: Do you remember...
17: No, I don't.
2: Do you remember the first time I came here? The time you made me cry?
17: I made you cry.
2: You don't remember it?
17: You meant nothing to me. Why should I remember? Oh, you must realize, Pip, that I have no heart. Perhaps that's why I have no memory.
2: No one looking at you could believe that, Estella.
17: No sympathy, no feelings. And if we are to be thrown together, you had better believe that at once.
2: I cannot believe it.
17: Well, at any rate, it's said, so don't expect too much of me. Come, Pip, we'll walk once more around the garden.
16: Is she beautiful, Pip? Graceful, well-grown. Do you admire Estella, Pip?
2: Everyone must who sees her, Miss Havisham.
16: She is going to London soon.
2: Then I shall be the happiest man there.
16: Love her. If she favors you, love her. If she tears your heart to pieces, love her. I made her to be loved, Pip.
2: I called briefly upon Joe and Biddy and returned to London. A week later, it was my unbounded pleasure to extend my arm to Estella as she stepped off the coach from Surrey. We sat and talked in a nearby coffee house. But what do you mean, Estella? You are not staying in London?
17: I mean that I shall be staying in Richmond.
2: Oh, praise heaven, only 10 miles from here. But why Richmond?
17: Well, I'm going to live at a great expense with a lady there who has the power of showing me to people and people to me.
2: You will have a gay time, Estella.
17: Well, it is a part of Miss Havisham's plan for me. Oh, but I cannot take great pleasure, Pip, in events I do not shape. But I will try to be beautiful and gay and obedient.
2: Will you always be a part of Miss Havisham's plan?
17: And do you thrive with Mr. Pocket, Pip?
2: Stella, I asked if you will always be a part.
17: And I ask, do you thrive with Mr. Pocket?
2: Well, it's pleasant enough. At least it's...
17: Yes?
2: As pleasant as anywhere away from you. With Estella so near London, I was able to see her often in the months that followed. But I was only one of the many admirers. One winter's night, Estella's patroness gave a ball.
17: You dance beautifully, Pip. I'm sorry now I've promised the polka to Mr. Drummle.
2: Drummle? He never takes his eyes off you. Look at him.
17: Is there anything about Drummle that I need to look at?
2: That's a question I've wanted to ask you for weeks, ever since he started hovering over you.
17: All sorts of ugly creatures hover about a lighted candle. Can the candle help it?
2: It makes me wretched, Estella. You give him looks and smiles such as you never give me.
17: Do you want me then to deceive and entrap you?
2: Do you deceive and entrap him, Estella?
17: Yes, and many others, Pip. All of them but you.
2: Late that same night, I went back to London. Herbert had not yet come home. I thought it was his knock that I heard on my door. But when I opened the door, an old man stood before me, his long white hair and his black cloak dripping with rain.
18: Mr. Pip?
2: Aye, Mr. Pip. What's your business here?
18: I'd like to sit down first. It's disappointing to a man after having come so far.
2: I don't know what you mean, sir.
18: Wait. Is there anyone else about?
2: Why do you ask that?
18: You're a gayman, Pip. I'm glad you growed up to be a gayman.
2: There's no one here.
18: Look at me. Who am I?
2: Well, how do I know who you... The churchyard. The convict I gave food to.
18: You acted noble, Pip, and I never forgot it. Never.
2: There was no need for you to come here to thank me.
18: I wanted to see you again.
2: If I spoke harshly to you just now, I'm sorry. How have you been living?
18: Well, I've been a sheep farmer far away in New South Wales.
2: I hope you've done well.
18: I've done wonderful well. Me, an escaped convict.
2: I'm very glad.
18: I hope to hear you say so, dear boy. You've done well, too, eh?
2: Quite well. I've been chosen to succeed to some property.
18: May I ask what property?
2: I don't know.
18: May I ask whose property?
2: I don't know that either.
18: Could I make a guess, I wonder, at your income since you've come of age, huh? Say, £500?
2: Yes, but...
18: And your guardian? Could it be he's a lawyer, Pip? As to the first letter of that lawyer's name now, would it be J?
2: How do you know this?
18: As to the employer of that lawyer whose name begins with J and might be Jaggers.
2: You! It's you!
18: Aye, dear boy, yes, Pip, it's me. What's done it? You give me your hand, Pip. Let me hold it. Oh, I swore that time sure as I'd ever escape again and earn a guinea, that guinea should go to you. That there hunted dog, which you kept life in, caught his head so high that he could make a gentleman. And, Pip, you're him. Didn't you ever think it might be me?
2: No, never. No one else. Oh, Miss Havisham, perhaps.
18: No one else, dear boy. Single-handed. Your second father, Pip. Me.
12: Mr. Pip, is it so early in the day?
2: I must talk to you, Mr. Jaggers. Alone.
12: Molly?
19: Yes, sir.
12: Get out. I said get out. Clean up later on.
19: I'll get out, sir.
2: Who was that woman? I've never seen her here before.
12: She's been here before. For years, Mr. Pip. I once saved her from the hangman. Now she cleans my office. Well?
2: Mr. Jaggers, last night I had a caller. I want to assure myself that what I've been told is true.
12: Did you say told or informed? Told would imply verbal communication. You can't have verbal communication with a man, for example, in New South Wales.
2: I will say informed, then. I have been informed by a person named Abel Magwitch that he is the benefactor so long unknown to me.
12: That is the man in New South Wales.
2: Well, wherever he is. I've always supposed it was Miss Havisham.
12: Well, have you now? Why? Not a particle of evidence, Pip. Take nothing on supposition. Take everything on evidence.
2: Well, you have nothing more to say.
12: I will say this. I think you should know that I communicated with Mr. Abel Magwitch in New South Wales, reminding him that if he should ever set foot again in this country, he would be liable to immediate execution. Take a look out that window, Pip. Yonder you'll see the prison yard. What is occurring in the prison yard?
2: Horrible. They're preparing to hang. Surely not all those people.
12: 8, I believe, this morning. Happens every day. Magwitch has enemies here who would not hesitate to inform on an escaped convict. There is a reward for such as want it.
2: I see.
12: But no doubt he has guided himself by my caution and has remained in New South Wales.
2: But if Mr. Magwitch were in this country, he would have to be got out of this country at once, would he not?
12: If he were here and anyone cared about him, yes, at once.
2: Then what has to be done must be done. Good day, Mr. Jaggers.
0: You probably remember when the waves of the North Sea burst through Holland's dikes and turned the little country into a land of terror. It was Western Europe's worst flood disaster. More than 1,400 people were killed and over 60,000 were made homeless. The property loss was greater than that suffered during World War II. But America answered the call from the Dutch people. Within just a few hours, United States Army helicopters were evacuating hundreds from the danger areas. Mercy planes filled with blankets, coats, shoes, and food brought quick relief in the emergency. Among the many who contributed was the 82nd Airborne Division. They remembered the courage and the help displayed by the Dutch people when they parachuted into Holland in 1944. This one unit collected nearly 20,000 pounds of clothing and over $12,000 in cash for relief in the flooded country. Now, there was no official drive behind this operation. It emerged right from the heart, a spontaneous, genuine reaction to a country struck by disaster. It proved once more that in the hour of need, people will reach across borders and oceans to help their fellow men. Such acts by you and your friends today are shaping our world of tomorrow. We pause now for station identification.

0: curtain rises on Act Three of Great Expectations, starring Rock Hudson as Pip and Barbara Rush as Estella.
1: At last I had the truth. I knew my benefactor, and I knew he was now risking his life only that he might see me. I had but one course to follow. Somehow I must get Abel Magwitch out of England and remain at his side as long as he lived. With one man only did I share the secret, Herbert Pocket. Leaving him to Sheriff Mr. Magwitch, I sought Estella. I found her at Havisham House.
2: We have company, Miss Havisham. Look, Pip.
3: And what brings you here, Mr. Pip, so glumly?
1: I have found out who my benefactor is, Miss Havisham. I am as unhappy as ever you could have wished me to be.
3: Well, who is he?
1: It is not for me to say.
3: Well, then.
1: When Mr. Jaggers...
3: Mr. Jaggers had nothing to do with it. His being my lawyer and the lawyer of your patron is coincidence.
1: Yet for all this time, you've led me on.
3: Yes, I led you on.
1: Was that kind?
3: Who am I, for heaven's sake, that I should be kind?
1: What little more I have to say is for Estella. I would have spoken sooner, Estella. But I believed that Miss Havisham meant us for one another. I felt I could not tell you my real feelings while you were not free to choose for yourself. But now that I am going away, I can speak. I have loved you, Estella, since I first came into this house.
4: And I have warned you not to love me. But you would not be warned.
1: Is it true that Bentley Drummle is here in Surrey pursuing you?
4: Quite true.
1: And that you encourage him to do so?
4: Quite true.
1: You cannot fling yourself at such a man.
4: Should I fling myself at you, Pip? Who would sense at once that I can bring nothing to
1: you? But you can't love him, Estella.
4: Well, I am going to marry him. Oh, Pip, don't be afraid of my being a blessing to him. I shall not be that. Here. Here is my hand. Let us part on that. You'll get me out of your thoughts in a week. Goodbye, Pip.
3: Let her go, Pip. What have I done? What have I done?
1: I had not reached the gate of Havisham House when a frightful scream sent me rushing back. I heard a window shatter and saw a sheet of angry flame and the terrified face of Miss Havisham as the fire enveloped her. I dashed to the room and carried her out and went back a second time to smother the flames. A falling candle must have started the fire. But Miss Havisham could not say. Miss Havisham was dead. When I returned to London, I was summoned immediately by Mr. Jaggers.
5: I had you come to my house for good reason, Mr. Pip. How do things fare at Barnard's Inn?
1: Why do you ask?
5: Because I have just got word that an old enemy of a certain convict knows of his presence here in London. I have been watched. I also heard that you are being watched.
1: I?
5: And might be watched again. So I advised a certain Mr. Herbert Pocket to get a certain individual out of the way while you were out of the way.
1: Where are they?
5: I shall take you there tonight.
1: That night I joined them, Mr. Magwitch and our faithful friend Herbert Pocket. They were near Gravesend, hiding away in an obscure lodging house on the Thames River. It was here that we planned our escape. Twice a week, a packet boat left Gravesend Pier and crossed the channel into France. If someone was watching us, he'd be at that pier. We had to find some other way of boarding the packet boat. Far down the river was a buoy. Here, we observed, a boat could always stop to drop the river pilot, and on occasion to take on more passengers. That was where we would have to go aboard. Daily, Herbert and I went rowing in the river, becoming familiar figures to any who might otherwise suspect us. At last came the day we had waited for. But with it, stormy winds and heavy rain.
6: 6 o'clock. Still have time if the storm let up.
7: How does it look from the window, Pip?
1: Black as ever. The river's too rough. That sea'd swamp us before we could...
7: What is it, boy?
1: On the beach. Two men on horseback. They're looking at this house. They're taking notes. No, no, stay where you are.
6: Police?
1: I can't say. I think so. Wait! They're going now. They're walking their horses.
7: This way?
1: No, toward town. They can't be too sure of themselves if they'd go at a gallop. Storm or no storm, get ready, sir. We're rowing out this morning.
7: Aye, the storm stopped, Pip. Our luck's with us.
1: Once we locate the buoy, we'll be all right.
6: Row, Pip. Right oar, man. Right oar.
1: Tell me something, Mr. Magwitch.
7: What, dear boy?
1: What I did for you as a child was such a small matter. Why have you done so much for me?
7: I had a child of my own once, Pip. The little girl who I loved and lost.
1: What happened to her?
7: I don't know. But when on those lone, shivering marshes, a boy was kind to a half-starved convict, that boy took the place of the child he'd lost.
6: There's the boy, Pip. Straight ahead.
1: We've made it.
7: There's another boat already there. A dory.
1: Hold your oars, Herbert.
6: Sighted us, Pip. Who could it be?
1: We'll not wait to find out. Swing around.
8: Ahoy!
1: Don't answer.
8: Hold ahoy! Set in the name of the king!
6: Pip, they're coming after us.
8: You have an escape from it there! I call upon him to surrender and you to assist!
1: We'll head for the fog bank, Herbert. We can still lose them. Four men at the oars of the dory. It was just a matter of time before they'd be upon us. Then, through the fog, we heard the engines of the packet boat. It was bearing straight down upon us. There was one desperate chance to take. Row straight for the steamer in the hope our pursuers, fearful of being run down, would rest their oars. But if they too heard the ship, it deterred them not one instant. They were not 10 feet from it when the packet boat leaped from the mist and crushed us both to splinters. Next I knew, we were aboard the steamer. Mr. Magwitch was lying on the deck, his wrists once again bound by chains.
7: They're taking us back, Pip.
1: I'll never forgive myself for this.
7: I'm all right. I'm content to have seen my boy and took my chance.
1: Jaggers will help you, sir. Don't worry. Jaggers will get you off all right.
7: Prisoner at the bar will stand and come forward.
1: Mr. Jaggers.
5: The law is the law, Mr. Pip. We have been defeated.
9: Abel Magwitch, the sentence of the court is that you shall be taken hence to the place of execution and there hanged by the neck until you are dead.
5: Just come from the warden, Pip. He'll be hanged day after tomorrow.
1: There's nothing we can do.
5: Nothing. But he may cheat the hangman yet. The old man is quite ill, Pip.
1: I know.
5: You realize, of course, that you will no longer inherit his fortune. That becomes the claim of the crown.
1: The money isn't no interest to me.
5: If you had been a blood relation, it might have been different. But it is not different.
1: You mean, if he had a child, the money might go to the child?
5: The money might go to the child.
1: There was a child, Mr. Jaggers. I know there was. And what is more, you know it too.
5: Pip, sit down. I'm going to put a case to you. Put the case that a woman is charged with a murder. Put the case that this woman has a child whose father is a convict.
1: Go on.
5: Now put the case that this woman's legal advisor knows an eccentric and very rich lady who is about to adopt a little girl. You understand, Mr. Pip? No admissions, but do you understand?
1: I understand, but I can hardly believe it.
5: Ring that bell. Observe who comes in.
10: Yes, sir.
5: Some fresh water in the basin, Molly. I shall wash before dining.
10: Yes, sir.
5: Well, Pip? Would you hazard a statement?
1: If I am in my right mind, if that woman you call Molly is Estella's mother, then this legal advisor you mentioned will have a lot to answer for.
5: Now, put the case of this legal advisor, who has often seen children tried at the criminal bar. Put the case that he's known them to be habitually imprisoned, whipped and cast out, qualified in all ways for the hangman and growing up to be hanged. Put the case that here was one pretty little child out of all that miserable heap that could be saved. Put that last case to yourself very carefully.
1: I do, Mr. Jaggers.
5: Did the legal advisor do right?
1: He did right. Does Estella know?
5: You mean, does the little girl know? No, she does not know.
1: She must never be told.
5: As to her claim to her father's property, the legal advisor must use his own judgment. which he is in the process of arriving at and will, in due course of time, use. Meanwhile, you will find the child's father in the prison infirmary.
10: Oh, dear boy. Oh, I thought you wasn't coming. Yet somehow I knew that you would.
1: I've been waiting permission from the warden.
10: Oh, God bless you, Pip. You've never deserted me. And what's best of all, you've been more comfort to me since I was under this dark cloud than when the sun shone. That's best of all.
1: Are you in pain, sir?
10: I don't complain of none, dear boy.
1: I have something to say to you. Can you understand me? You had a child once whom you loved and lost. She lived, sir. She is a lady now and very beautiful. And I love her.
10: Pip. Your aunt, Pip. Your aunt.
1: Mr. Magwitch. Mr. Magwitch. Be merciful to him, O Lord. Be merciful. Abel Magwitch died in my arms. I remember walking back to Mr. Jagger's office and suddenly finding the room spinning before my eyes and my legs turning to water. When my senses returned, I was in my boyhood room and Joe Gargery was smiling over me.
11: You're better, Pip. Your fever's gone, old chap.
1: Joe. It is Joe.
11: Which it are, old chap?
1: I'm in your house, Joe.
11: 3 weeks and more, Pip, and almost dead. We brought you home, dear old Pip, old chap, Biddy and me.
1: After the way I turned from you, you break my heart, Joe.
11: Ever the best of friends, Pip, come what may. Soon you'll be well again, and then, coo, what larks, eh?
1: Biddy.
12: Right here, Pip, dear.
1: You have the best husband in the world, Biddy. And Joe, the best wife.
11: Which I know, Pip, old chap, which I know.
12: One day you'll marry two, Pip.
1: No, Biddy. I don't think so.
12: You still fret for her, Estella.
1: I think of her. But that poor dream has all gone by. Has all gone by. I knew as I said these words that I intended to visit the great old house the first day I could get on my feet. When that day came, and I walked through the dark corridors, they were filled with echoes of years gone by.
13: What name?
11: Pumblechook.
13: Quite right. Sometimes I have sick fancies. I would like to see someone play. Don't loiter, boy.
14: You can break his heart.
13: A coarse, common, laboring boy. I hate you. I hate you.
1: I opened the door of Miss Havisham's room. For one frantic moment, I thought I saw her there. Miss Havisham sitting in her chair.
2: Come in, Pip.
1: Estella. Estella. I thought you were in Paris with your husband.
2: I have no husband, Pip. Haven't you heard?
1: Well, I've been ill, Estella. I've heard nothing.
2: When Mr. Jaggers disclosed to Bentley Drummle who my parents were, he no longer wished to have me for a wife. Well, Pip, why don't you laugh? You have every right.
1: I have no wish to laugh, Estella.
2: Oh, you've no need to pity me. This house is mine now. And I shall live here. Away from the world and all its complications.
1: Estella, how long have you been here?
2: I don't know.
1: You must leave this house. It's a dead house. Nothing can live here, Estella.
2: This is the house where I grew up. It's part of me. It's my home.
1: It was Miss Havisham's home. But she's gone. Gone from both of us.
2: Oh, she is not gone. She is still here, in this very room.
1: Then I defy her.
15: I have come back, Miss Havisham. I have come back to let the sunlight in.
2: Oh, Pip.
15: I shall open the drapes, Miss Havisham. I shall rip down the drape! There is sunshine in your house again, Miss...
1: How long have you been here?
4: I don't know.
1: You must leave this house. It's a dead house. Nothing can live here, Estella.
4: This is the house where I grew up. It's part of me. It's my home.
1: It was Miss Havisham's home. But she's gone. Gone from both of us.
4: Oh, she's not gone. She is still here. In this very room.
1: Then I defy her.
15: I have come back, Miss Havisham! I have come back to let the sunlight in.
4: Oh, Pip!
15: I shall open the drapes, Miss Havisham! I shall rip down the drapes!

0: sunshine in your house again, Miss Havisham. The sunlight is streaming through.
1: Oh, Stella. Oh, my darling.
2: Oh, Ben. I'm afraid.
1: Look at me. We will start again, Estella. Together. Come with me, Estella. Out. Into the sunlight.

0: In a moment, our stars will return.
1: There's a thought for you to keep in mind, as many another American has. There's hardly a home in Western Germany, for instance, which doesn't reflect the influence of Ellen McCloy, wife of our former High Commissioner to Germany. When Mrs. McCloy arrived in Germany in 1949, she decided to be more than just the wife of the High Commissioner. There were nearly 10 million outcasts in the Western area, refugees from the occupied countries, bewildered people who needed guidance and encouragement. Mrs. McCloy knew that big problems can be solved from small beginnings, so she bought a few sewing machines and opened a sewing room where the women could make warm winter clothing for their families. Well, the sewing room was an immediate success. As they sewed, the women discussed common interests, found new friends. Within a year, 30 more sewing rooms were begun in the United States zone. Early in 1950, Mrs. McCloy began a series of visits which took her into every town in the U.S. zone, as well as the French and British areas. She spoke to the women, told them how American women lived and how they became good citizens. She spoke honestly with German housewives and pulled them out of the depths of self-pity by showing them the meaning of neighborliness. Well, these are but a few examples of what she did to help those who needed help. During her 3-year stay in Germany, Mrs. McCloy did much to assure the future of German democracy. As one German housewife put it, "For us Germans, Frau McCloy is better even than the Marshall Plan." Yes, Ellen McCloy had proved that by helping others, you help your country. Now, here's Mr. Cummings with our stars.
2: And now that they've fulfilled our great expectations, Rock Hudson and Barbara Rush take a bow.
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4: And that's one I won't miss. Good night.
3: Good night.
2: Good night. 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
1: Heard in our cast tonight were Bill Conrad as Magwitch, Jeanette Nolan as Miss Havisham, Alan Reed as Jaggers, Peter Voltrian as Pip as a child, Susan Seaforth as Estella as a child, Christopher Cook as Herbert as a child, Polly Bear as Joel, and B.B. Janis, Jimmy McCallion, Lillian Byeth, Norman Field, Howard McNair, Leo Britt, and Eddie Marr.

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Boys, this is Gene Krupa with the Jazz Trio, featuring Charlie Ventura on tenor sax and Georgie Walters on piano. We'd like to do two tunes for you, Dark Eyes and Wire Brush Stomp.

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Whatever you do, somebody lies over the ocean and lies in wait for you.

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The parrot is the strangest bird, in words as wise as most you've heard. He says it's normal to be informal and make some whoopee. He tells his friends, just look at me. 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

the chickens who always pay the bill. But in his cage now, our feathered friend is out of luck. For to the end, he'll have his heart in, but can't take part in this making whoopee. Up in Vermont, when winter comes, the fellows don't just twirl their thumbs, and girls attractive are very active at making whoopee. Down in Maine, where pine trees swish and it's too cold for folks to fish, the men start sprucing and go producing a lot of whoopee.

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One

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0: Say, Al, you're a guest here today. 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
1: No, I don't think so, Bing. I may be a guest and all that, but I think you ought to start it.
0: Well, it was written a little before my time. I'm afraid it might date me.
1: Date you?
0: Yeah.
1: Don't tell me the first time you heard this song is when your mama had you on a lap, you know, listen to me singing.
0: Oh, no, no. I came to the show on a go-devil that
1: a
0: day.
1: A go-devil?
0: Yes, sir.
1: Well, Bing, look, let's stop this kidding. I think you ought to start it.
0: No, you ought to start it, really.
1: No, you start it,
0: please.
1: You think so? Yeah, I think so.
0: Well, if you insist.
1: Mm-hmm.

0: that's the mighty Xander himself playing it.
1: Oh, yeah, that's him. Ain't nobody else.
0: Boy, he's a riverboat man.
1: Riverboat? What do you know about riverboats?
0: Oh, I made many a happy buck on them riverboats.
1: Playing in the band?
0: No, no. Making four the hard way.
1: Two deuces,
0: that's
1: huh?
0: That's it.
1: Come on in here.
0: Come on in here.
1: Come on in here.
0: Come on in here.
1: Alexander Ragtime Band. Come on in here.
0: Well, here I come.
1: Come on in here.
0: I'm standing right here.
1: It's the best

that she knew how to use her personality. So what? A girl can get somewhere in spite of stringy hair, or even if she's a bit bold at the knees. Makes no difference if she can show a faultless personality. And if you never even learn to spell, you can take dictation well. You never have to sit on the boss's settee. Never, never, never, unless you've got a perfect personality. And here's the thing that puzzles me. Why are certain girls offered certain things? Some get sable coats and some even get wedding rings. But they're from men that wear their spats right. Oh, you guessed it. You're right. But tell me this. Don't say I'm smart and have the kindest heart, or what a wonderful sister I'd be. 'Cause, brother, I'm not looking for any relatives. I just want a small personal opinion.

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1: Dragnet, the documented drama of an actual crime. For the next 30 minutes, in cooperation with the Los Angeles Police Department, you will travel step by step on the side of the law through an actual case transcribed from official police files. From beginning to end, from crime to punishment, Dragnet is the story of your police force in action.
4: It was Wednesday, August 4th. It was hot in Los Angeles. We were working the day watch out of Juvenile Bureau. My partner's Ben Romero. The boss is Inspector Bowling. My name's Friday. We were on the way out from the office, and it was 2:25 p.m. when we got to Bowers Avenue, number 1218.
5: Yes.
4: Police officers, ma'am, we'd like to see Mr. Sherman.
5: Oh, certainly, officers. Won't you come in?
6: Thank you
4: very much.
5: I'm Mrs. Keller from next door. I saw you around here yesterday.
4: Yes, ma'am.
5: Came over this morning to look after poor Mr. Sherman.
4: Yes, ma'am. Well, how's he feeling today?
5: Not too well. Fixed him some nice chicken broth for lunch, and then I helped him in his wheelchair and took him out in the backyard out in the sun. Good hot sun. It's wonderful for his legs. He has arthritis, you know.
4: Yes, so we understand. Wonder if we could talk to him, Miss Keller.
5: Well, yes, I guess you have to. He's still out in the back sleeping in his chair last time I looked. Seems a shame to disturb him.
6: Well, he called us at the office, said he wanted to see us as soon as we could make it out here.
5: Was it about his grandson, Jimmy? They found him yet?
6: No, ma'am. Searching parties combing the area. There's still no trace of the boy.
4: Did any of the other officers who were out here covering the neighborhood talk to you, Miss Keller?
5: Oh, yes. There was Mr. Lorman, Detective Lorman.
4: Yes, ma'am.
5: I told him everything I knew about Jimmy's disappearance. It was right after dinner hour on Monday, about 6:30, last time I saw Jimmy.
4: I see.
5: I came out the side door to empty the garbage, and I saw Jimmy hiking up the side of the hill there. Just in back of the house, all by himself. Nice boy.
6: As far as you know, Mrs. Keller, Jimmy is Mr. Sherman's only living relative.
5: That's right. His only relative, his only grandchild.
6: Mm-hmm.
5: Jimmy's mother and father were killed in an auto wreck. That was 3 or 4 years ago. Sherman's had a terrible auto tragedy. Jimmy and his grandfather, they're the only ones left.
4: You can't think of any reason why the boy would want to leave his grandfather, can you?
5: None at all. Mr. Sherman's a wonderful man. Jimmy loved him, I knew that.
4: Mm-hmm.
7: Mrs. Keller! Mrs. Keller!
5: Oh, that's Mr. Sherman, he's awake. We can go through the house out the back.
4: Yeah? All right, ma'am.
5: This way?
4: Thank you. Go ahead, ma'am.
6: Yeah, okay.
5: Visitors for you, Mr. Sherman. How are you feeling?
7: All right, I suppose. Hello, Sergeant.
6: How are you, Mr. Sherman?
7: What about the boy? Have you found him yet?
4: Well, nothing yet, Mr. Sherman. We've added more men to the searching party. We're doing everything we can.
7: Gone 2 nights and 2 days. Tell me the truth, Sergeant. What's happened to the boy?
4: Well, right now, we don't know any more about it than you do, sir, but that's no reason to give up hope.
6: You told us yourself yesterday that Jimmy's been missing once before. It turned out all right that time.
7: He wasn't gone for 2 nights and 2 days. Maybe you'll just say I'm old and I've got funny ideas. But I got a feeling, Sergeant, something's happened to Jimmy. Something's happened and I can't do anything about it.
5: You just put those thoughts out of your head, Mr. Sherman. They're going to find Jimmy and it's going to be all right. Why don't you pull up those lawn chairs there, Sergeant?
4: All right.
5: I'm going to go in the house and fix some cold lemonade for you men.
6: Well, thank you, ma'am.
4: We got your phone message at the office, Mr. Sherman. Anything special you wanted to talk to us about?
7: Yes, there was something. When you were talking to me yesterday...
4: Yes, sir.
7: I told you that Jimmy had on a brown jacket when he disappeared Monday night.
4: Yeah.
7: I was wrong, Sergeant. We found the jacket in his room. All he was wearing was a pair of blue jeans and this white sweatshirt. Do you think that might help any?
4: Yes, sir, it might. We'll send out a supplementary description of his clothes. We'll see that everybody's notified.
7: Just wish I could be out there with a searching party. Arthritis is pretty bad today. Caught me at a terrible time. Don't know what I'd do if anything happened to the boy.
6: I know we've asked you this before, Mr. Sherman, but can you think of any reason at all why your grandson would want to leave home?
7: No, sir, no reason at all. Those two collie pups over there in the pen. Jimmy just bought them last week with his own money. Saved up to get them.
6: I see.
7: The boy's crazy about dogs. That's why I say he just wouldn't pick up and leave everything. The boy and me got along fine. No reason for it, Sergeant. Something's happened to the boy. I just got a feeling.
5: Officer?
6: Yes, ma'am?
5: A telephone call for either one of you.
4: I get it, Ben. I'll be right back.
6: Yeah, all right.
5: The man said it was your office calling.
4: Thank you, Miss Keller. Where's the phone?
5: Telephone's straight back there in the hall.
4: Thank you very much. Friday talking.
8: This is Bowling, Joe. Just heard from the search party up in the hills.
4: Oh, did they find something?
8: Yeah, in the Elysian Park area by the upper reservoir.
4: Uh-huh.
8: Found a pair of kids' trousers right by the edge of the water.
4: What kind of trousers?
8: Blue jeans. Nothing in the pockets. They'll start dragging for a body as soon as they get the equipment. Check it out with the grandfather, huh? See if the boy was in the habit of hiking up there around the reservoir.
4: Right. We'll call in just before we leave here.
8: Right, Joe.
4: Right, bye.
5: Well, there's your lemonade, Sergeant. Just poured it for you. Nice and cold.
4: Thank you, ma'am.
7: What was it, Sergeant? Something about the boy?
4: Well, nothing definite, no, sir. Just a report on the search party. They're still up in the Elysian Park area.
7: Oh, I see.
4: Did your grandson, Jimmy, do much hiking in that neighborhood up there, Mr. Sherman?
7: Yes, I think he did. Likes to hike up there around the reservoir. Why?
4: The name on the 316 report, missing juvenile, read James Philip Sherman, WMA, 10 years old. He lived with his 68-year-old grandfather, Oscar Sherman, in a small cottage in a sparsely populated section of the city. Shortly after 6 p.m. on Monday, the boy went outside to play. When darkness fell and he failed to return home, his crippled grandfather went out to look for him. Half an hour later, the neighbors joined in the search. No sign of the boy. At 10 p.m., Juvenile Bureau was notified, and throughout the night, squads of men on foot and in cruiser cars canvassed the area. A local broadcast and an all-points bulletin was gotten out on the boy. Neither the grandfather or the neighbors could find any reason for his disappearance. After almost 48 hours of continuous searching, the only lead we had was the pair of trousers found on the edge of the upper reservoir in Elysian Park. They were shown to the grandfather, but he failed to give positive identification. Dragging operations at the reservoir began immediately. Meantime, Ben and I, together with Lorman and Lopez from Homicide, checked out every possible lead on the missing youngster. One of the tips came from a Frank Grady, an unemployed carpenter who lived five blocks from the Sherman home.
9: I don't know how much this may be worth to you, Sergeant. I don't want to get anybody into trouble, but I figured this is a pretty important thing.
6: Well, what is it you want to tell us, Mr. Grady?
9: Well, as I say, I don't want to get anybody in any trouble, but have you checked over everybody in this neighborhood?
6: I think we've talked to just about everybody in the area, don't you, Joe?
4: Well, either us or the man from Homicide. Why do you ask, Grady?
9: Well, there's a guy who lives down the street there, right down the corner from this house. Old guy by the name of Gilby.
4: Well, what about him?
9: As I say, I don't want to cause any trouble, but maybe you ought to double-check him. One thing, he's an ex-convict, I know that. Another thing, he hates everybody in the neighborhood. Hates the kids, too. Wouldn't be surprised if he was your man.
6: Why do you say that, Grady? Does he have any special reason for disliking the Sherman boy?
9: Old man Gilby wouldn't need a reason. A real queer one. Say, I got a couple cans of cold beer in the icebox, and I fix you fellas up.
6: No, sir. Thank you very much.
4: Just the same. What makes you think this Gilby had anything to do with the boy's disappearance, Mr. Grady?
9: Well, number one, I saw old man Gilby out walking Monday night when the Sherman kid disappeared.
4: Yeah?
9: Saw him walking along the road up there. The same one that goes up by the reservoir. And I watched him. It was dark by the time he got back to his house. I'd check on him again if I were you.
6: As far as you know, has Gilby ever been in trouble for bothering the kids in the neighborhood?
9: Well, Sergeant, he bothers everybody in the neighborhood. Real queer, lives by himself, always complaining about something. Frankly, I think he's your man. I think he took that kid and he did something to him.
4: Well, do you have anything at all to back up your opinion?
9: You dig around, you'll find something on him. He's no good, and I'll bet on it. I've had a couple of run-ins with him myself. He just isn't any good, that's all.
4: Well, all right, Grady, thanks for the tip. We'll be sure and double-check on the man.
9: You won't tell him where you got the tip, though, huh? Like I say, I've had run-ins with him before. It might cause trouble.
4: No, he won't know where we got it. Thanks again.
9: Okay, Sergeant. It's a pretty important thing. I didn't want to make anybody look bad, but the old man's just no good. Now, you understand that, don't you?
4: Sure, Grady. We understand. As a matter of routine, we double-checked on Grady's neighbor, Mr. Harold Gilby. We found out that he had no jail record and that he had been at work on Monday from 3 to 11 p.m. He could have had no direct connection with the Sherman boys' disappearance, no more than Grady himself could have had. The so-called tip he'd offered us was like 100 other phony leads in 100 other cases. Spiteful, small-minded neighbors trying to use a tragic situation to work out their jealousies and prejudice on somebody that they didn't get along with in the neighborhood. The search continued. So did the hot weather. Friday, August 6th, no sign of the missing boy. The temperature climbed into the mid-90s. Dragging operations at the reservoir went on. Saturday, August 7th, more legwork, more hot weather. By noontime, Ben and I had run down the last lead we had on 10-year-old Jimmy Sherman. Went nowhere. 1 p.m., we headed back for the office to check with Inspector Bowling.
6: These are the days when I wish I had a little swimming pool in my backyard. Sure be nice to go home to.
4: Yeah, well, save your money.
6: Oh, it doesn't cost so much. No, I read in a magazine where a fella built his own pool for $95.37.
4: It can't be much of a pool, can it?
6: Oh, yeah, it's good size. Of course, he did all his own labor. Had all his friends in to help out.
4: Well, he must have had a lot of friends, didn't he?
6: Yeah, he did after he finished the pool.
10: Friday, Ben.
4: Hi.
6: Oh, hi, Skipper.
10: How'd you two make out? Anything?
4: No luck at all.
10: It makes it unanimous. Did you hear about the old man, the boy's grandfather?
6: No, what happened?
10: I guess the strain got too much for him. He collapsed. They're moving him to a hospital.
6: Oh,
4: that's too bad.
6: Right.
4: Our men still up there dragging that reservoir?
10: Finished this morning. Nothing.
4: Well, how about the search party? Nothing there either, I suppose.
10: No, not a trace of the boy. It's a blind alley all the way around. How about the APB, the radiogram?
6: Had three replies so far. None of them panned out.
10: You want to grab it? Juvenile Bureau of Bowling. Yeah, Fred. Mm-hmm. No good, huh? Yeah, all right. Check you later. I heard it once. I heard it 50 times. No trace of the boy.
6: Got me, Skipper. Something real weird about the whole thing.
4: Well, now, look. We know he didn't just disappear into thin air. Kid's gone. There's a good reason for it. There's got to be an answer somewhere.
10: That's right. You'll find it.
4: Another week passed, and then a month. 2 months. We were no farther along than the day we started on the case. In November, we had a teletype from Chief Earl O'Clair of the Phoenix, Arizona Police Department. Reportedly, the Sherman boy had been seen in Phoenix. It was another false alarm. The Christmas holidays wore on into a new year. February came and went, then March, April. Tuesday, May 3rd, 1:40 p.m., Ben and I got a call to check in with Inspector Bowling.
10: This telegram just came in from Dayton, Ohio. Have a look.
4: Thank you.
6: Let's see, Joe. What is it?
4: Jimmy Sherman. They found him. 9 months had gone by, almost to the day, since the Sherman boy had disappeared. The grandfather was contacted immediately. When he was told his grandson had been found and that he was safe, the old man was unable to answer. He broke down and wept. In our communications with the Dayton, Ohio police, they told us that the boy had been found wandering along a highway just outside that city and that he'd appeared to be in a kind of a dazed condition. The boy told the Dayton officers that he'd been kidnapped a short distance from his home in Los Angeles by a man in a blue sedan. He gave them detailed descriptions of both the man and the car. He told them that for the past 9 months, the man had held him prisoner, driving from state to state, never letting the boy out of his sight. He said the kidnapper told him on several occasions that he was holding him for ransom and that he was waiting to get money from his grandfather. On May 8th, the youngster was returned to Los Angeles and reunited with his grandfather. On May 10th, we got a call from the grandfather that he wanted to talk to us. Ben and I drove out to see him.
11: Come right in, officers. Glad to see you.
4: How are you, sir?
12: All right, Mr. Sherman.
11: Sorry to cause you all this trouble chasing you out here like this.
4: Not at all, sir. What is it that you want to see us about?
11: Well, I'm not really sure about it, Sergeant. That's the whole thing of it. I don't know if it's me or what it is.
12: Well, what's bothering you, Mr. Sherman?
11: It's the boy, Jimmy. I don't know what to think.
4: Well, how do you mean, sir? He's all right, isn't he? We saw him as we drove up playing out in the backyard, and the doctor checked him over, didn't
11: he? No, it's not that. The boy's healthy enough. Nothing wrong with him.
4: Well, then what is it, sir?
11: Maybe it sounds a little weird to you, but I'm just not sure.
4: You're not sure of what?
11: That boy out there, Sergeant. I'm not sure he's really my grandson.
1: You are in the communications division of a Metropolitan Police Department, the teletype room.
13: .43, LOS 52951, 12.03 p.m. APB, WMA 150, 5'6", dark hair, dark eyes, wearing gray suit, no hat. Suspect is wearing glasses, heavy build, 22 years. Suspect is armed with blue steel revolver. Any information? Forward.
1: You have just heard a teletype description of a suspect. This information will apply to many, but careful screening will eliminate all but one.
14: 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Careful screening will eliminate all but Fatima.
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3: Ah, that's different.
1: Yes, in Fatima, the difference is quality. Best of all, long cigarettes.
4: Tuesday, May 10th, 2 p.m., when the aging grandfather, Oscar Sherman, told us that he wasn't sure whether the recovered boy was really his grandson, Ben and I didn't know what to think. Our first reaction was that the shock of recovering the boy after he'd almost been given up for lost had been too much for the old man. Mr. Sherman admitted that there was no physical difference in the boy as far as he could see, but he still insisted that there was something wrong, that the boy seemed different somehow. To satisfy the grandfather, Ben and I talked to the boy, but he failed to give us any reason to believe that he was not Jimmy Sherman. We checked with the boy's friends, all the people in the neighborhood who'd known Jimmy over a period of years. They confirmed our opinion. A few thought that the youngster had changed a little, but no one had any serious doubts about it. The boy was really Jimmy Sherman. So the matter was dropped. Thursday, May 12th. Ben and I had lunch, and then we checked back in at the office.
15: Joe, want to grab that?
4: Yeah, I'll get it. Juvenile Bureau, Friday.
16: Sergeant, this is Mr. Sherman talking.
4: Yes, sir.
16: Mr. Sherman?
4: Yes, sir. How are you?
16: I want you to come out and take this boy, Sergeant. He's not my grandson. I'm sure of it.
4: Well, how do you mean, sir?
16: This boy's got a scar on his side. He's had his appendix out.
4: Yes, sir.
16: My grandson never had an operation in his life.
4: Before we left the office, Ben and I briefed Inspector Bowling on the phone call from the grandfather, then we drove back to the Sherman house. While Oscar Sherman didn't claim that he knew his grandson's complete medical history, he was certain that the boy had not had his appendix out and that he had not had an operation. He told us that his neighbor, Mrs. Keller, could substantiate that she had known Jimmy since he was a baby. We put in a call to the Sherman's family doctor. He wasn't in. We left a message, and then we went next door to see Mrs. Keller. We found her in the kitchen washing dishes.
5: I just got a couple more to rinse. Can you wait a minute?
4: Yes, go ahead.
15: Of course we can.
5: No, to tell you the truth, Sergeant, I just don't know what to think about Mr. Sherman. Maybe the whole thing was too much for him. His mind's going back on.
15: Well, to your knowledge, Mrs. Keller, was the boy ever operated on?
5: No, not as far as I know. It's possible he did have an operation. I didn't hear about it. Sarge, as far as I'm concerned, that boy's Jimmy Sherman. I don't know what his grandfather's up to with all that silly talk.
4: Well, if it's not really the boy, we won't have too much trouble finding the truth.
5: There's no question in my mind. Of course it's Jimmy. Why, when he was over here the other day, he talked about the party I gave. Just got a couple more to rinse. Can you wait a minute?
4: Yes, Loretta.
6: Of course you can.
5: No, to tell you the truth, Sergeant, I just don't know what to think about Mr. Sherman. Maybe the whole thing was too much for him. His mind's going back on.
6: Well, to your knowledge, Mrs. Keller, was the boy ever operated on?
5: No, not as far as I know. But it's possible he did have an operation. I didn't hear about it. Sergeant, as far as I'm concerned, that boy's Jimmy Sherman. I don't know what his grandfather's up to with all that silly talk.
4: Well, if it's not really the boy, we won't have too much trouble finding the truth.
5: There's no question in my mind. Of course it's Jimmy. Why,

0: In my mind. Of course it's Jimmy. Why, when he was over here the other day, he talked about the party I gave for him one Halloween. He even remembered the children who were there.
1: Mm-hmm. Are the other neighbors as sure about the boy as you are?
0: Just about. Miss Foster down the street, Jimmy was in to see her yesterday. He talked about some changes she'd made in her living room, asked her about some relatives she has living out of town.
1: Mm-hmm.
0: Come to think about it, Jimmy even remarked on that new trailer rose I planted out in front. Besides, as the boys' dogs, why, they knew that youngster the minute he set foot in the yard.
1: Yes, ma'am. Well, thank you very much, Mrs. Keller. If we have any more questions, we'll contact. Is that all right?
0: All right, Sergeant. Couldn't fix you a cup of coffee, could I?
2: Oh, thank you.
1: Miss Keller. Take the time now.
0: Poor old Mr. Sherman. I don't know what to make of it. He's so mixed up.
1: Yes, ma'am. So are we. We left the neighbor, Mrs. Keller, and went back next door to the Sherman house. The grandfather told us that the family doctor hadn't returned our call yet. At 3:30 p.m., the boy came home from school, changed his clothes, and went out into the backyard to play. We figured we had nothing to lose in talking to the boy again. We found him in the small workshop at the rear of the garage where he was sawing on a piece of plywood with a hacksaw. We talked to him for about 20 minutes. It was no different than the first time we interviewed him. He was relaxed and talkative.
3: Say, would you hand me that hammer there, officer?
2: Oh, yeah. Yeah, here you go.
3: Thanks. Well, if I ever get this thing finished, it's going to be the best coaster around here. These are the wheels I'm going to put on it. Pretty good, aren't they?
1: Yeah, they look fine, son. Do you like building things, coasters and things like that?
3: Oh, yeah, I like it all right. It's fun.
2: Your granddad says you've changed quite a bit since you got back, Jim. Says you didn't like working around the shop here before.
3: Well, I guess I don't really. You know, once in a while I like to come out and fool around.
2: Mm-hmm. Have you seen Mr. Barlow down the street since you've been back?
3: Mr. Barlow? No, I went down to see him, but he wasn't home. Maybe I'll go down and see him tomorrow.
1: His name isn't Barlow, is it, Ben? I thought it was Robinson.
3: Oh, yeah, that's right, Mr. Robinson. Sometimes I forget.
1: How do you and your grandfather get along, Jim, all right?
3: Oh, sure, every once in a while looks kind of funny at me. I don't know. I guess he's still worried about that man taking me away, you know, and all.
1: Uh-huh. How you been feeling lately, Jim, okay?
3: Sure, I feel fine. Hardly ever get sick. That's good.
1: You ever been in the hospital, son?
3: Uh-huh, just once. Had my appendix out. I hate hospitals. Can I have that can of nails there, please?
2: Oh, yeah. Yeah, here you are.
3: Gotta make this good and strong, you know.
1: I'd like to ask you a question, son.
3: Yeah?
1: What's your real name?
3: I'm Jimmy Sherman, you know that.
1: No, I'd like to have the truth, son. Who are you?
3: You must be fooling, officers. You know who I am. Jimmy Sherman.
1: No, Jimmy Sherman never had his appendix out, son, but you did, and you've got a scar to prove it, haven't you?
3: Sure, I had my appendix out. Ask my grandpa. He'll tell you.
2: I'm afraid he won't, son. He says he's not your grandfather. He says you don't belong here. His grandson never had an operation in his life.
1: How about it, son? You want to tell us about it?
3: Oh, Grandpa isn't feeling well. He doesn't know what he's saying.
1: Well, he knows you're not his grandson. Now, come on, what about it, son?
3: All right. I'm not Jimmy Sherman.
1: He told us his real name was Donald Rush. He said he'd run away from his home in Springfield, Ohio, 2 weeks before. He said that he'd been picked up by the police on a highway just on the outskirts of Dayton, Ohio. On returning the boy to the station, the police officer saw that he fitted the description of the missing California boy perfectly. It was almost as if the two were identical twins. Under the impression that the youngster was suffering from shock or amnesia, the police officers told him all about his home and his friends in California. They gave Donald Rush all the information that they had on the missing Sherman boy. All the newspaper stories, pictures, the dozens of teletypes and circulars which had been sent across the country in an effort to locate the missing youngster. On his way out to California on the train, the Rush boy was given dozens of newspapers to read, which contained thousands of words concerning the disappearance of Jimmy Sherman. So, by the time he got to Los Angeles, Donald Rush knew everything he had to know about the boy he was impersonating. We questioned the Ohio youngster further. Besides an exceptionally high IQ, he admitted to having an almost photographic memory. We took him in the house to face the grandfather of the boy that he'd been impersonating, the boy who was still missing.
2: Mr. Sherman.
4: Yes, Sergeant. Sit down, won't you?
2: The boy here has a confession.

0: fiction for you. He wants to tell you himself.
1: I think I know. I was right all along, wasn't I, Sutch?
2: I didn't mean anything by it, mister. I just thought it'd be fun to make out like I was somebody else for a while.
1: You wouldn't know the difference, would you, Sutch?
3: No, sir, I'm afraid I wouldn't. That picture over there on the mantle and the boy here, they look exactly alike to me.
1: There's only one thing I'd like to know, son.
2: Yeah?
1: Why'd you do it? Why'd you try and fool me?
2: Oh, I don't know, mister. I ran away from home, and the cops picked me up near Dayton. They thought my name was Jimmy Sherman. They said I was a missing kid from California.
3: Well, why didn't you straighten them out right then, son?
2: I was kind of afraid, and if I told them what my real name was, they would have sent me back home. So I just let them think I was really Jimmy Sherman. They seemed to be pretty sure I was.
0: How long did you think you could keep it up, son, pretending you were somebody else?
2: I don't know. Guess I never thought much about that. I got here, and everybody was nice to me. I just didn't think about anybody finding out. Honest, mister, I didn't mean to do anything wrong. I didn't mean to hurt anybody.
1: And you never saw my grandson? You never saw Jimmy?
2: No, sir. I just got on the train. They brought me out here.
1: You don't know where he is. You don't know how he is.
3: All right, try to take it easy, Mr. Sherman.
1: Why would you do it, boy? You're a stranger. Why would you try to fool me about Jimmy?
2: I'm sorry, mister. I didn't mean it. Honest, I didn't mean it.
1: Thought I had him back. Thought I had him back.
3: Come on, Ben.
0: Let's go, son.
2: I didn't want to make him cry like that, Sergeant. Honest, I'm sorry. Couldn't you just let me stay here with him?
3: No, I'm afraid not, son.
2: I won't do anything wrong. Don't you think I could just stay here with him? I'll go right back in there now and tell him I'm sorry.
3: Yeah, I'm sorry too, youngster, but you're not the boy he's looking for.
4: The story you have just heard was true. Only the names were changed to protect the innocent.
5: On Wednesday, May 20th, a meeting was held at the Juvenile Bureau, City and County of Los Angeles, State of California. In a moment, the results of that meeting.
6: And now here is our star, Jack Webb.
3: Thank you. 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
5: Donald Rush, who impersonated missing 10-year-old Jimmy Sherman, was returned to the custody of his parents at their home in Springfield, Ohio. 4 months later, the body of Jimmy Sherman was discovered buried on a farm on the outskirts of Riverside, California. The boy had been murdered. His killer, a farmer in the neighborhood, was subsequently apprehended and brought to trial. He was found guilty of murder in the first degree and was executed at the state penitentiary, San Quentin, California. You have just heard Dragnet, a series of authentic cases from official files. Technical advice comes from the Office of Chief of Police W.H. Parker, Los Angeles Police Department.
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9: Johnny Dollar.
10: This is Constance Alder, Mr. Dollar. Are you all right?
9: Sure, Mrs. Alder. What made you think I might not be?
10: Well, just your having left the living room, being in your own room like this,
9: Well, nothing wrong, Mrs. Alder. I'm fine.
10: I'm sorry El Montante took so long with his cape handling demonstration. I hope you weren't bored.
9: Not in the least. He's very good.
10: But you did leave.
9: That isn't necessarily a sign of boredom, is it, Mrs. Alder? You left before I did.
10: Yes, of course. The hostess has to keep busy, you know.
9: Sure. And like I said, I wasn't bored. I only left because I wanted a little air. I went out on the patio for it.
10: I'm
9: Wonderful spot, Mrs. Alder. You can see everything. The harbor, the slope down from the house, even anyone who might be on it.
10: I want to see you, Mr. Dollar. Talk to you.
9: That figures. Where?
10: Your car. Half an hour.
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9: Yours truly, Johnny Dollar.

0: 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Assignment, the Alder matter. Expense account continued. Sometimes it takes only a few well-chosen words to start the mountain coming to Muhammad. And it looked like I'd picked the right ones with Constance Alder. Whatever she had to say, I wanted to hear it, because it was a cinch nobody else in this rat race was giving away any information. Yeah, I wanted very much to hear what Mrs. Alder had to say. I headed downstairs right away because I have a fetish about being early. But my timing was bad.
1: Hey, Dollar, you got a minute?
0: Well, I can hardly say no to my host, Mr. Alder.
1: Come on in the den.
0: Anything the matter?
1: There's cuts on your face. What happened?
0: Your daughter's boyfriend.
1: Paul Kincaid?
0: Yeah, he's got the idea you hired me to bust up their little romance. He didn't like it.
1: That idiot.
0: Is that all you've got to say, Mr. Alder?
1: What?
0: Because if it is, let me tell you how I feel about it, where I stand.
1: Look, Dollar...
0: No, you look. I know you're the insured, but I just about had it with you.
1: I don't have to take that kind of talk.
0: I think you do. You asked me to keep you alive, but you won't lift a finger to help. Every time I ask you a question, you look the other way, do an imitation of a clam. What am I supposed to be, a mind reader?
1: All I want you to do is protect me.
0: Oh, come on, Alder. You're smarter than that. Protect you from what? You've almost been tagged out once. You must have an idea who made that try and why.
1: I have no idea.
0: Just like that, huh?
1: Mr. Dollar...
0: Look, Mr. Alder, don't you see that by not opening up, you're making a clay pigeon out of yourself?
1: I can tell you nothing.
0: You know that I'd be justified in suggesting my company cancel the policy.
1: Well, you'll have to suit yourself about that, excuse me.
0: Just a minute. What did you tell your family and guests about me? Who am I supposed to be?
1: An old friend from up in the States.
0: Uh-huh. You realize something, old friend? That's the first question I ever asked that you had an answer for.
1: It's the first one I considered you had a right to ask.
0: Mr. Alder.
1: Yes?
0: Whose side are you on? Yours or the person who's trying to kill you? Oil-rich Billy Alder, business mind par excellence, super salesman deluxe, the man who could sell or talk you into anything. But could he say one word that might keep another bullet from coming his way? It sure didn't look like it. I left the den, was just starting out to my car to meet Mrs. Alder. I must have been real anxious for our chat because I suddenly realized I'd forgotten my car keys. I hurried back upstairs and at the top almost bowled over a woman who was about to come down.
2: Oh,
0: I'm so sorry. My fault.
2: That's all right.
0: No, I should have looked where I was going. Here, are you hurt, Miss...
2: It's perfectly all right. Excuse me, please.
0: Sure was a hard house to make acquaintances in, even when they were old and drab and stern-looking. Well, I went to my room, got my car keys, and my wallet, which lay alongside them. The position of the wallet was interesting. I shut the door, headed once more for my car. The lady of the house was waiting. We took off.
2: I know who you are, Mr. Dollar, while you're here.
0: I'm sure you do. I was just back in my room.
2: What?
0: I'll give you a tip. Never search a pro's room. He always puts an article down in a certain position, then memorizes it automatically. A searcher can never replace it exactly the same way. With me, it's wallets.
2: I did not go into your room.
0: Oh? Then name a guess for me, will you? 50-ish kind of lady, kind of faded, severe-looking?
2: Why?
0: I'm just curious.
2: Doris Cole, a very old friend from the States.
0: Mind telling me where her room is?
2: Right next to yours. Why?
0: Well, I just ran into her as she was coming downstairs. She looked a little, call it worried.
2: That's ridiculous. She'd have no more reason to search your room than I would.
0: Sure. Let's forget it. A little while ago, I saw you searching out on the slope. And you know I saw you. Now, what were you looking for? An empty cartridge?
2: You think I fired that shot at my husband?
0: Someone did. And there are easier places to go for a stroll than on that slope.
2: I know what you're thinking. But you're wrong. I just wanted to see if I could find some trace of whoever had done it. A shell from a gun.
0: Well, that's interesting, to say the least.
2: I don't like your tone, Mr. Dollar.
0: I don't blame you, because you just made a boo-boo. Only an automatic ejects a shell. A revolver doesn't. In other words, you knew what kind of gun was used. Uncomfortable, Mrs. Alder?
2: Why don't you go home?
0: Like to live dangerously, Mrs. Alder? Slapping the driver of a moving car? Pretty foolish, isn't it?
2: I'm sorry. I'm very sorry.
0: All right, tell me something. How did you know what I was really here for?
2: My husband. I made him tell me.
0: Well, congratulations. I can't get him to tell me the time of day. And he knows whose side I'm on. We rode back to the house without exchanging another word, and one thing was obvious. The chic Mrs. Alder had apologized all right, but the anger I'd stirred up could have powered a fair-sized city for a week. When we reached the house, she simply got out, headed for it, as though I were a process server she wanted to get away from. I went to my room, trying not to look like a process server, to figure what my next step would be. I was suddenly very grateful to whoever had chosen my room because of two things. The excellent view of the Alder patio and what was happening on it. Mrs. Alder and Doris Cole were having a discussion, with Mrs. Alder doing all the talking. Even from this distance, I could see the anger on both their faces. Then, after a few minutes, both women went into the house. 5 minutes later, I was still wishing I could have heard the words. Well, Miss Cole, won't you come in?
3: Well, I only stopped for a moment.
0: Glad you did.
3: I just wanted to apologize for my behavior when we ran into each other on the stairs a little while ago.
0: Oh, nonsense. It was my fault.
3: No. I meant, I was so brusque and... Well, I just don't know what I could have been thinking of.
0: Oh, you were nothing of the kind. Don't worry about it.
3: You're very nice about it. Very nice. Well, excuse me now, won't you?
0: Oh, sure thing, Miss Cole. Thanks for taking the trouble.
3: Yes.
0: I watched her as she hurried down the hall. An awkward woman who left you with one strong impression, that she had little feel for the social graces. The impression was emphasized about 2 minutes later by a second visitor, one who knew all about the social graces, Constance Alder, all smiles and charm.
4: I'll bet you thought we ran out of food, Mr. Dollar.
0: I was kind of wondering.
4: Blame El Mantante.
0: Does he eat everything in the house?
4: Oh, not quite. He just refuses to allow dinner to be served. Insists that tonight he's the host, that it's his evening.
0: Oh, what does that mean?
4: Dinner in town, the highline matches, and night clubbing afterward. He simply won't be refused. Insists that everyone in the house be his guest. Sound attractive?
0: Well, it would be pretty hard to say no to an offer like that.
4: Good. Don't be long. Everyone's dressing like mad. It should be quite an evening.
0: It was. Montante was acknowledged to be a great matador. He had just as much class outside the arena. He ordered a dinner, and it was gourmet time. He placed our bets at the highlight matches, nothing but winners. And at the nightclub, nothing but champagne. For a group of people living in a house loaded with tension, it was a ball. And a lot of it was because of the matador's quiet, easy manner. He was a man who knew how things should be done and did them. It was pretty tough not to like him. Constance Alder seemed to feel the same way, her eyes always on him. But the matador himself was never once out of line. Never said or did anything that could possibly offend Billy Alder. And for a busy host, he was observant. I found that out while the others were dancing.
5: Perhaps I can answer the question, Senor Dollar.
0: I haven't asked one, Senor Montante.
5: In words, no. But it's not difficult to interpret. You watch Mrs. Alder, then me. Then a question is in your eyes, no?
0: You're a pretty sharp fellow, Senor Matador.
5: And a gentleman, Senor. I do not pursue other men's wives. The question is answered?
0: Partly. What happens when you're the pursued?
5: I see. Senor Dollar, women with money but without great beauty, they try to compensate, each in her own way. Hers is not unusual. Acquisition. The company and attendance of a man who is presentable, admired. I am not unknown in the arena. So for the moment, it is my company. Tomorrow, a better-known companion, if one should appear. As simple as that. It's sad, no, senor? And a little embarrassing.
0: Thanks. And I'm the one who's embarrassed. I thought your eye was on the Alder fortune.
5: Senor, you know what I receive for a Sunday afternoon in any Latin American country? $10,000, sometimes more. Your question is answered, senor.
0: Well, not quite. Where does a fella take bullfight lessons? Like I said, the evening was pleasant, but it was still a job. Watching Doris Cole now, awkwardly dancing with Billy Alder, I kept thinking of her argument with Mrs. Alder, her furtiveness. I felt sure she'd been the one who'd searched my room, and there would never be a better chance to return the compliment. So I developed a sudden killing headache, and over the protest of the others, said goodnight and grabbed a cab for the Alder House in Aguiara. In Miss Cole's room, I did a hurried but thorough search and came up with two things that proved real interesting. A passport with Doris Cole's picture, but made out to one Dora Jansen, and an unsigned letter, postmarked New York. In a quick scrawl, it said simply that the Caribbean Star would arrive in La Guerra on the 17th.
3: I'm sorry about your headache, Mr. Dollar, but there is no aspirin in my room.

0: Now, here's our star to tell you about tomorrow's episode of this week's story.
1: Tomorrow, motives for murder are like peanuts. Once you start, you can't stop. One difference, though. A peanut won't kill you. Join us, won't you? Yours truly, Johnny Dollar.

Yours truly, Johnny Dollar, starring Bob Bailey, is transcribed in Hollywood. Written by Tony Barrett, it is produced and directed by Jack Johnstone. Be sure to join us tomorrow night, same time and station, for the next exciting episode of Yours Truly, Johnny Dollar. Roy Rowan speaking.

I hear her say, adulting. 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

0: Stay tuned for Nero Wolfe, transcribed. Later this evening, the unique Mr. Monty Woolley stars once again in the new comedy series, The Magnificent Montague, the delightful saga of an embittered Shakespearean ham. After many triumphant years on the stage, The Magnificent Montague now portrays Uncle Goodhart, the hero of a radio serial, and his trials and tribulations are 30 minutes of delightful listening over most of these NBC stations. And today being Friday means another visit to Duffy's Tavern, where Archie the manager presides over another sparkling session of mischief and madness. Ladies and gentlemen, the ringing of that phone bell means adventure.
1: Hello? Hello?
0: The young man answering the phone is Archie Goodwin.
1: Yes, this is Nero Wolfe's office.
0: The mountain of a man in the oversized armchair, staring at Archie with a beady eye, is Nero Wolfe.
1: Mr. Wolfe is in. Mr. Wolfe is always in. Would he stay in until... He would.
2: Archie, what on earth?
1: Boss, she sounds blonde.
2: Phooey.
1: Don't believe I can tell over the phone? Okay. Excuse me, miss, but are you blonde? Oh. Go ahead and laugh.
2: Thank you.
1: Mr. Wolfe, we'll see you. Goodbye.
2: I did not say...
1: No, but you will. Besides, she wasn't blonde. And I want you to see red.
2: Oh, Archie, better think of some new ones. Ridiculous.

Ladies and gentlemen, it's the bulkiest, balkiest, smartest, and most unpredictable detective in the world. That chair-born genius, Nero Wolfe, created by Rex Stout and brought to you in a new series of adventures over this NBC network in the person of Mr. Sidney Greenstreet.

0: Tonight, it's the case of the girl who cried wolf. In the old brownstone house in 35th Street, my boss, Nero Wolf, with all his 300 pounds, sits at his desk from which he runs his world. We have been patiently waiting for the lady client. Then there's a knock at the door, and I admit her. A beautiful, frightened, and red-headed girl.
1: Mr. Wolf? Mr. Nero Wolf?
0: Not by 160 pounds. I'm Archie Goodwin.
1: Oh, yes. I spoke to you on the phone. I'm Mary Dunning, Mr. Goodwin. I was wondering if...
0: He's in. He's always in. Come on. We'll try getting him to admit it. This is Mr. Wolf. Miss Mary Dunning.
2: How do you do, Miss Dunning?
0: Here, take this red leather chair. It's a nice match for your hair. You know, as old Dr. Titmouse has said to me, beware of a red-headed woman. But I never could believe
1: him. Thank you, Mr. Goodwin.
2: Your business, Miss Dunning?
1: Do you mean what I do, or why I've come to you?
2: Both, if you please.
1: Well, I'm Mr. Stevens' secretary at the Tolliver Ecological Foundation. Our offices are down on East 12th Street.
0: Ecological?
2: Field research as to factors operating on plant and animal development and survival, Archie.
0: Animal development, huh?
2: Miss Dunning, the foundation has several agricultural research projects throughout the country, hasn't it?
1: That's right, Mr. Wolf. And Donald Stevens is executive director. Or was until...
2: Was?
1: He's disappeared. It's been 3 days now. He's not been near the office nor his apartment. No message or...
2: Apartment? Stevens been living alone?
1: He's a bachelor. He's engaged to Laura Tolliver. She's a cousin of the original Tollivers. But she doesn't know where he is either.
2: Have you come to me on Laura Tolliver's account or on behalf of the foundation?
1: Well, neither, Mr. Wolf. I'm just worried, and I'd heard of you as one of the finest private detectives in New York.
2: You heard of me, Miss Dunning. We see that you're here. I still fail to understand why.
1: But I've told you. Mr. Stevens has dropped out of sight. And there's another thing. The last time I saw him, he had a caller with him in his office.
2: Caller? Male? Female?
1: I don't know. We're in a converted old brownstone house, and... Well, the way the offices are laid out, I don't see all the people who come in unless they make a point of coming to my desk.
0: Mm-hmm. I see.
1: All I know is that Mr. Stevens stepped out for a moment, looking either scared or angry, I couldn't be sure which, and asked me to see if there was a policeman at the corner.
0: Which corner?
2: Archie. Continue, Miss Dunning.
1: Well, I started to go, and there were low voices arguing from the inner office. And then Mr. Stevens called me not to bother.
2: Then what?
1: He said I could go ahead and take my lunch hour then. So I did. And when I came back, he was gone.
2: Leaving no message?
1: Leaving no message.
2: And you've neither seen or heard of him since?
1: I've tried all over. By phone, going out myself.
2: Miss Dunning, has Mr. Stevens been in the habit of making extended business trips?
1: Well, once in a while to our research stations in Pennsylvania, or New Jersey, or up in Vermont, but not without letting me know. I have to make out his travel vouchers.
2: Has there been any recent trouble at the foundation?
1: Trouble?
2: Financial trouble? Personal trouble?
1: No, there's been no trouble.
2: Miss Dunning, you're wasting my time and yours. This is a problem for the police, if there is a problem.
1: Oh no, Mr. Wolf. I'd have gone to the police, except... Well, if there should be an innocent explanation, it didn't seem fair to the foundation to risk the unpleasant publicity of...
2: I said for the police.
0: Wait a minute, Mr. Wolf. It's your say-so, but when a girl walks in here and asks...
2: The young lady can depart by the use of the same rather trim legs that carried her here, Archie.
0: Oh, now look, boss, just because
2: I
0: look at...
2: Miss Dunning, I can think of a dozen reasons that might take your bachelor director out of town for a few days without the formality of explaining his actions.
1: Then... You won't look into this?
2: Despite Mr. Goodwin's frowns, no. Should Mr. Stevens not turn up tomorrow or so, I suggest you advise the police or whatever attorney acts for the foundation. There is such a person, of course.
1: Yes. Jonas Dowd is counsel. He's also a co-trustee.
2: Consult him, then, by all means.
1: But you don't seem to understand.
2: If you'll excuse me, I'm overdue for an important conference with my cook. We have just received a shipment of truffles from France.
1: Well, of course, if
0: Mr. Wolf, if you ask me...
2: Precisely what I've refrained from doing, Archie. Would you be good enough to escort Miss Dunning to the door? To the door, Archie. Good night, Miss Dunning.
1: Good night. Good night. And thanks, just the same.
0: Look, Mr. Wolf, it's your shop and you can get as surly as you please. But can you give me one excuse for that high-handed brush? One thin shred of an excuse? Miss Dunning was sitting in this chair...
2: The girl was lying, Archie.
0: Lying? How can you say that?
2: At least twice. And possibly from the moment she opened that undeniably pretty mouth. Now, if you would excuse me, Archie, I have an appointment with a truffle. You say you have a surprise for me, Archie.
0: Enough to yank you 3 inches out of that chair. Remember the girl who was here last night, Mary Dunning?
2: You seem unwitting to let me forget her.
0: Well, I took off on my own this morning to check up on that foundation setup.
2: Good, Archie. I ventured a small bet with Fritz that you would.
0: All right. See if your bet included this. I found Stevens down there, right in his office.
2: Missing executive director.
0: Yes, and the missing Mr. Stevens claimed he had just been on a business trip. Delayed getting back because his car had been smacked by a hit-and-run driver in New Jersey. Now, here's the payoff. He even tried to make out that he'd been thinking of calling you in a problem.
2: Hit-and-run accident?
0: No, something about the foundation. But I didn't waste time letting him cloud it up for us. The point is...
2: Archie, you brought him here, of course.
0: Stevens? No, he's still down there. We'll want to grab him before the day is out, but I had something more important to run down first. It took me 3 calls on the way up here, but you can take it as confirmed. We've still got a disappearance case, and this one you're not sitting out.
2: Indeed, and who has disappeared now?
0: Mary Dunning. Stevens is back, but Mary's gone. Not at the office, not at her rooming house, and none of her clothes are taken.
2: How'd you get going?
0: Put a police call out on Mary?
2: Back to 12th Street and get Stevens out of that office and up here as fast as you can. I'll phone him. You're on the way.
0: Hello?
3: This Donald Stevens?
4: Yes, this is Donald Stevens.
3: This is Nero Wolf. I understand you've been thinking of consulting me.
4: Well, as a matter of fact, I have, Mr. Wolf. I started to explain to Mr. Goodwin, but...
3: Are you alone there at the office?
4: Why, yes. As it happens...
3: Be careful. I don't think your car smash up was an accident. I've just sent Mr. Goodwin to ask you to come here. Meanwhile, I'd suggest...
4: Oh, excuse me, Mr. Wolf. There seems to be someone coming in now.
3: Wait, Mr. Stevens. There hasn't been time for Archie to get there yet.
4: Excuse me, Mr. Wolf.
3: Don't.
4: Just hold the wire a moment.
3: Wait, Mr. Stevens.
4: Come on in. I haven't had a chance yet. Oh, what? No! No! Oh.
2: And that's all Inspector Kramer has been able to make of it, Archie?
0: Not to hear him tell it, but that's all he's got.
2: Stephen dead and the girl still missing. Did you find anything helpful at the office?
0: I think the murderer started to tear up some account books and project ledgers, but I must have scared him away when I rang the bell. Couldn't have been more than 3 or 4 minutes after the shooting when I got there.
2: But you saw no one?
0: The murderer can cover a lot of ground in 3 or 4 minutes.
2: You, naturally, by accident, since it is mildly illegal, you had a good look at the dead man?
0: A very good look. Not to mention his pockets.
2: Anything particular?
0: Well, there was a half-eaten package of Lifesavers in the left-hand trouser pocket.
2: What's particular about that?
0: The flavor was lime. I hate lime.
2: Phooey. Archie, I called Jonas Dowd last night.
0: The foundation lawyer?
2: Yes, he set up the original charter under which Donald Stevens operated with an annual fund of $90,000.
0: Ecology has its attractions. 90,000 attractions, to be precise.
2: It indicates a possible reason for Stevens' murder. He was in sole charge of that money.
0: Somebody donated 338 caliber bullets to him. Hardly a token of appreciation.
2: Perhaps not. However, the shooting followed the attempt to stage an automobile accident. Archie, I've sent Saul Panzer on an errand for me.
0: Saul, huh? He's expensive. True, he's the best man in the shadow job there is, but... You've got something, huh?
2: Possibility.
0: An angle I can't handle?
2: Apart from your natural preference for curves... You've more than work enough here in New York. Finding Mary Dunning, for a starter.
0: Or, her body?
2: Or her body, as it may be.
0: Is that what Saul's on, picking up a line on Mary?
2: Among other chores, Saul's is buying me some special groceries at the city market. You frown, Archie.
0: I glower. But okay, play it cozy. You can send Saul off to Stockholm for smorgasbord, for all I care. I'm still asking, what about Stevens and what about Mary? Where do we start?
2: I'm expecting Laura Tolliver, the heiress and the son of Jonas Dowd, here within a few minutes. Jonas Dowd himself proved as difficult to pry from the office as...
5: As you generally are from this one. Oh, good for old Jonas. Wait a minute, though. You said a son was coming. Would that be Peter Dowd?
2: It would be. Could I trouble you to pass that second bottle of beer?
5: It's your third.
2: Stop auditing me, Archie. You reacted to the name of Peter Dowd. May I ask why?
5: Kramer is ahead of you on that pitch. He's had Peter Dowd downtown already.
2: And learn?
5: Playboy, used to be in love with Laura Tolliver, now in line to take over Stephen's tidy $20,000 a year salary as executive director.
2: Take over? Phooey. Peter Dowd's no ecologist.
5: He's got more important qualifications. His old man and Laura Tolliver are co-trustees under the Tolliver will, and the director can be anybody they name.
2: Archie, you sound prejudiced against young Mr. Dowd.
5: Yeah, that's what Kramer said. I'm just naturally suspicious of anybody who stood to pick up 20 grand a year, plus a whack at the 90,000 a year in house money, just by throwing three 38 caliber slugs into Stevens. Particularly after getting rid of Mary Dunning to clear the way.
2: The police still have no leads on Miss Dunning?
5: A for effort, Z for results. Now, the way I see it, boss...
2: Legwork now, Archie. Guess it's later. You might try Miss Dunning's landlady again for one, and try Peter Dowd's apartment.
5: Now?
2: Yes. I'd say go along and keep after the missing girl.
5: Instead of sifting through the names in Stephen's appointment book you were asking about?
2: It's two legs of the same animal. The names may help on the girl. Now, Archie, on your way. Come in.
1: Mr. Wool?
2: Yes, come in, Miss Tolliver, Mr. Dowd. Sit down.
6: Yep.
2: It's good of you both to come. Miss Tolliver, I'm profoundly sorry of your loss. You were to marry Mr. Stevens, as I understand it.
1: Yes, 3 weeks from today.
2: I was trying to warn poor Stevens just as the murderer came in. But he evidently knew his caller well enough to feel no alarm.
6: The police told us that, Mr. Wolfe. We've just come from Inspector Kramer's office.
2: I know, Mr. Dowd. Did you gather the inspector meant to see you again?
1: Why should he? How could anyone think that, well, that Peter could have anything to do with this horrible business?
2: I see that you have no doubts about Mr. Dowd here, Miss Tolliver.
6: Easy, Laura. Yes, Mr. Wolfe, I gathered that Kramer was interested in me. He's got a man outside here watching us now.
2: You're alert, Mr. Dowd, or...
6: Or what?
2: Or aware that Inspector Kramer may have grounds for keeping you under surveillance.
6: Look, Mr. Wolfe, I didn't come here to be put through the jumps again. First Kramer and now you.
2: I'm acting for the Tolliver Foundation, Mr. Dowd. I have been since your father retained me last night.
6: Well, why jump on me, then?
2: Young man, at my age and weight, the chances of my jumping on anyone are about as likely as, well, as unlikely as to expect that you're not still in love with Miss Laura Tolliver here.
1: Mr. Wolfe, we haven't admitted that we...
2: Miss Tolliver, you were concerned a moment ago at the possibility that this young man might be charged with Stephen's murder.
6: Now, wait a minute, Mr. Wolfe. Climb back on me if you want, but let Laura alone. If you're trying to make...
2: I'm no longer trying, Mr. Dowd. You both confirmed the point for me.
6: All right. I am still in love with Laura. I think Laura's known ever since she accepted Stephen's ring that... Well, that their engagement was a mistake. What are you going to make of that?
2: Did Stevens know you hadn't given up on Laura?
6: I told him twice. I even went down to the foundation just...
2: Just when, Mr. Dowd? This morning while I was telephoning Stevens, for example?
6: I haven't been near the foundation office for days. I've been out of town.
1: Mr. Wolfe, you've no right to twist and turn everything Peter says. I do love him, but I...
6: Laura. Well, that's the first time you've come right out with it since...
1: I'm sorry, Peter. I've wanted to tell you 1,000 times, but, well, you kept going away on all those trips, and I never knew whether it was for some other girl or...
2: Mr. Dowd, Miss Tolliver, could this tender exchange be postponed till you two find yourselves alone?
6: Go ahead, Mr. Wolfe. Ask anything you want, as long as I know it's all right with Laura here.
2: Roundly spoken, Mr. Dowd. May I ask about Mary?
6: What's Mary Dunning got to do with this?
2: I'm glad you're aware of the Mary I meant.
6: Well, I've met her at the foundation, of course. We've all heard she's missing.
2: You couldn't suggest where she might be.
1: How would Peter know?
2: Let's return to Mr. Stevens. Can either of you explain his 3 days' absence from the city?
6: I've been out of town myself.
2: Miss Tolliver?
1: He could have been inspecting any one of the research plants. He didn't tell me, if that's what you mean.
2: Stephen said this morning he had been wanting to consult me. You can't suggest why?
7: Well, no, I can't. About foundation business or personal business?
2: 338 caliber bullets kept Mr. Stevens from making that clear, Miss Tolliver. Mr. Dowd's father is sending me over some material, but as yet it's not in my hands. Are you familiar with the personnel at the research stations?
7: There aren't any more than four or five project managers. Halsey in Vermont, Schwartz down in Pennsylvania.
2: Excuse me. Here to work?
8: Archie.
2: Yes, Archie.
8: You can take it back about Mary Dunning. If she's a liar, she's just gone to a lot of trouble to make it look good.
2: Dead?
8: No, but knocked out with chloroform and stuffed in a closet in a man's apartment. And guess whose apartment?
2: Spare me your charades, Archie.
8: Peter Dowd's. That's where I'm calling from. Is he still with you?
2: As it happens, yes.
8: You better hang on to him. There's been another development. Inspector Kramer's got hold of a man named Schwartz.
2: The Pennsylvania project manager.
8: Right. Schwartz was at the foundation office this morning, and he says Peter Dowd was going in as he came out.
2: When?
8: Within minutes of your call to Stevens. Kramer's on his way to your place now to pick up young Dowd. Any instructions?
2: I'd like more company.
8: Well, the ball game is all wrapped up, isn't it?
2: I'd still like more company.
8: Right. Mary and Schwartz?
2: If you can get them here. And Archie.
8: Yes?
2: Get them here. I'll have that fifth bottle of beer, Archie.
9: Seventh and quarter for the night. And when do you get around to calling in Mary and our friend Schwartz?
2: In a moment, Archie, in a moment.
9: After all that scramble to get him here.
2: I've been studying these project reports that Jonas Dowd sent over. Fascinating field ecology.
9: I know. The factors playing on the development and survival of living organisms. Too bad poor Stevens didn't figure on a factor named Peter Dowd.
2: Archie, I'm ready for Mr. Schwartz now.
9: No Mary?
2: I'll risk you in the next room with Miss Dunning for the time being.
9: Okay. One Schwartz coming up. Oh, come in, Mr. Schwartz.
10: Mr. Wolf?
2: How do you do, Mr. Schwartz? My apologies for this long wait you've had. And I tried to make our business brief.
10: Yes, sir.
2: Mr. Schwartz, you managed the Tolliver Agricultural Research Station in Pennsylvania for some time.
10: 2 years.
2: I am not sure. I didn't once enjoy a shipment of mushrooms that came from your place. You've experimented with Maya arenaria.
10: Maya arenaria? Yes, of course. Yes, we've done some work with mushrooms.
2: They were excellent. By the way, I understand you saw Mr. Stevens just before he was shot down.
10: If I'd stayed 10 minutes longer, he might still be alive.
2: May I ask the purpose of your call?
10: I was delivering the monthly reports.
2: No special trouble you came to discuss?
10: No, sir.
2: You met Peter Dowd coming in at the foundation as you were going out. How did he look?
10: In a hurry.
2: How so?
10: He just pushed past with his face turned away.
2: You sure it was he?
10: Yes, I had seen him at the foundation maybe 2 or 3 times before.
2: Were you aware that Mr. Stevens and Mr. Dowd were both apparently in love with the same young lady?
10: I'm a research worker, Mr. Wolf. I wouldn't know about Mr. Stevens' personal affairs.
2: Just an hour ago, before Inspector Kramer took him from here, young Dowd admitted that he'd been there today.
10: I didn't think I could be mistaken.
2: But he said only because Stevens had phoned him to come. Were you there when that call was made?
10: No, there was no call to Dowd while I was there.
2: Hey, excuse me, Mr. Schwartz. Yes, Nero Wolf speaking.
11: This is Saul Penza.
2: Yes, Saul, you're still...
11: Yeah, still down here at the city market. Looks as if you were right.
2: Indeed.
11: One of their trucks just pulled in with a load of full crates. Top quality produce.
2: I'll try not to wince when you send in the expense sheets. Any other confirmation?
11: Internal revenue records show no taxes paid on income by the Tolliver Foundation.
2: Thank you, Saul. Phone any information as you get it. You'll forgive me again, Mr. Schwartz. Archie.
9: Yes, boss?
2: Would you ask Miss Dunning to step in now?
9: Coming up. Come in now, Miss Dunning.
2: Good evening, Miss Dunning. You've quite recovered from the chloroform?
1: Mr. Goodwin's been helping me. He's been rubbing my forehead, and I'm beginning
2: to... Spare me any further details. Miss Dunning, would you mind telling me again how it was you came to find yourself in Mr. Dowd's apartment?
1: Well, it was a phone call that got me to go over. It was a man whispering. He didn't give his name, but he said if I came to that address, apartment 4C, I could learn something about Mr. Stevens.
2: You went to apartment 4C, and then?
1: That's really all I know. Just after the door opened, before I could see him, this coat was thrown over my head, and then he must have given me the chloroform. It was Peter Dowd, of course.
2: Dowd?
1: Who else could it have been?
2: It could have been Mr. Swartz here.
12: Mr. Wolfe, you're joking.
2: Am I, Swartz?
12: Joking or drunk? Why should I...
2: For the ancient reason, Swartz. Money. For the racket you had and wanted to keep.
1: Racket? Mr. Swartz was an...
2: Swartz is no more of an ecologist than Mr. Goodwin here. A moment ago, he accepted Myra Arenaria as a mushroom. It happens to be a common clam. Common on nearly any beach.
1: Reasons.
2: You went to apartment 4C and then...
1: That's really all I know. Just after the door opened, before I could see him, this coat was thrown over my head, and then he must have given me the chloroform. It was Peter Dowd, of course.
2: Dowd?
1: Who else could it have been?
2: It could have been Mr. Swartz here.
12: Mr. Wolfe, you're joking.
2: Am I, Swartz?
12: Joking or drunk? Why should I...
2: For the ancient reason, Swartz. Money. For the racket you had and wanted to keep.
1: Racket? Mr. Swartz was an...
2: Swartz is no more of an ecologist than Mr. Goodwin here. A moment ago, he accepted Myra Arenaria as a mushroom. It happens to be a...

0: knew I didn't go in for all that Latin stuff.
1: I could understand that you might be useful without it, Swartz. But to get away from your station operations, you faked the scientific knowledge you never had.
0: All right. Suppose I am more of a farmer than a fancy scientist. Our job at the research station is to raise vegetable crops, isn't it?
1: As you worked it, Swartz, of course. You turned the agricultural research project into a commercial farm. All expenses met from tax-free funds, and not a cent of return shown for the produce sold.
2: So that's why Saul Panzer drew the rutabagas run.
1: Stephen had the innocence of a specialist interested in his own field only. But even Stevens finally began to get onto those doctored reports of yours, Swartz. And when was it the Internal Revenue men began asking questions?
0: Look, Goodwin, is this fat guy out of his mind?
1: You had to get rid of Stevens after the last inspection trip. Were you even counting on taking over his job after Peter Dowd was put away for Stevens' murder?
0: Merely, if you'll just explain to this lunatic...
1: Watch it, Archie, watch it.
2: I've got his gun.
1: Droidly done, Archie.
2: Wait a minute. This is a .32, and it was a .38 that did the murder.
3: Mr. Wolf, that's my bag. You can't...
1: Take this pistol from it. I have, my dear. In this extraordinary effort you put me to, of actually leaving my chair to secure this weapon, we'll add that to the score against you.
2: Mr. Wolf, if you aren't too tuckered to answer, that gun from Mary's bag...
1: It's a .38. It may be the one used on Stevens.
2: But Mary couldn't.
1: She didn't. Ballistics tells us that this is the weapon. Then Swartz must have passed it to her for safekeeping, till it could be planted in young Dowd's apartment or car or whatever.
3: I didn't have anything to do with it.
1: Miss Dunning, you had to do with more than you know. Do you realize that if Mr. Goodwin hadn't found you at the Dowd apartment when he did, that you might not be alive at this moment? You were the one person who knew Swartz's crime.
0: Mary, don't listen to him.
1: She's listening, Swartz. Miss Dunning, you thought the chloroform scheme was directed solely against Peter Dowd. And so you let Swartz talk you into it. Mr. Goodwin tells me the door of that closet was sealed with scotch tape.
3: I didn't know that. Swartz actually tried...
1: Your chloroform sleep was meant to turn into a permanent one, Miss Dunning.
3: And I was trying to cover for him. All right, here it is. Swartz planned it all. He did try the hit and run, and he did shoot Stevens.
0: He's a liar. Mary, you've been juggling those books since...
1: Say the details for Inspector Kramer, Swartz. There's guilt enough to be divided between you and guilt enough to burn you both.
2: All right, you're being noble and not rubbing it in. Don't I merit a full explanation?
1: Archie, I'm concentrating on truffles. Do we deck out a bird or shall we have them in an omelet again?
2: Mr. Wolf, look, I've got a white flag up and I'm asking... All right, Mary and Schwartz wanted Stevens out of the way. And all right, they tried to hang it on Peter Dowd. But why'd Mary come here and try to get you into it in the first place?
1: As far as she knew that night, Archie, Stevens wasn't to get back to New York alive. Schwartz hit and run ambush in New Jersey was supposed to take care of Stevens on his way back from Pennsylvania. By luck, Stevens survived the accident, and Schwartz had to follow him here to finish him off.
2: Yes, but I still don't see why...
1: Mary came here to establish her innocence by pretending to seek our help.
2: Oh.
1: And she thought to keep suspicion from Swartz by creating the imaginary figure of a threatening caller at the office several days before. She knew Stevens meant to consult me about Swartz, and she could guess Jonas Dowd would call me in eventually.
2: Well, Stevens said he wanted to consult you that morning when I...
1: That morning when you couldn't hear Stevens out because you were seeing him as Mary Dunning wanted us to see him.
2: Oh, a trick operated with two vanishing acts to explain. Stevens's and Mary's.
1: There you have it, Archie.
2: And both fake. A straight business trip branded a run-out or a snatch only by Mary's account, and then the chloroform act at Dowd's apartment.
1: You have it in full.
2: Mm-hmm. Except how you knew she was lying to start with.
1: Point one, the girl offered no fee, no prospect of a fee.
2: Mm-hmm, stay at that.
1: Could anyone claim knowledge of my reputation, Archie, and still seriously expect that I would take an arduous labor for the love of it?
2: I'm ashamed of myself.
1: Point two, she told us of a caller coming to see Stevens. Of Stevens asking her to fetch a policeman, then changing his mind. When asked to call a policeman, what woman's curiosity would be satisfied by being told not to bother?
2: How utterly brilliant you are.
1: Yes. Archie, a bottle of beer.
2: All right.
1: And now back to a serious problem, you know. I think...

0: Tonight's transcribed story by Charles O'Neill was based on the characters created by Rex Stout. This is an Edwin Fadiman program, produced and directed by J. Donald Wilson. In the cast were Larry Dobkin as Archie Goodwin, and Charlotte Lawrence, Howard McNear, Mona Keneally, Lamont Johnson, and Herb Butterfield. Next week at this same time, Nero Wolfe and Archie will bring you The Case of the Slaughtered Santa Clauses. Don Stanley speaking. Three chimes mean good times on NBC. There's no cover charge at Duffy's Tavern. Just keep your dial tuned to NBC later as Archie the manager and his delightful friends cook up another mad and merry session at that remarkable restaurant, Duffy's Tavern.
1: The Jack Benny program. In a cigarette, it's the tobacco that counts. And Lucky Strike means fine tobacco.
2: At 47, American.
1: Yes, Lucky Strike means fine tobacco. So round, so firm, so fully packed. So free and easy on the draw.
3: LSMFT. LSMFT. LSMFT.
1: Lucky Strike means fine tobacco. So for your own real deep down smoking enjoyment, smoke that smoke of fine tobacco, Lucky Strike. Excuse me, this is Kenny Delmar. Excuse me, I have a special announcement to make. Herbert Chargen cigarettes are back. Good news for those who prefer a cork-tip cigarette. Herbert Chargen is back, and there's something about them you like. Herbert Chargen is back after being made only for the armed forces. Yes, Herbert Chargen is back. That cork-tipped cigarette, Herbert Chargen, available now for you. Yes, Herbert Chargen is back. And remember, there's something about them you like. There's something about them you like. This is Kenny Delmar. I trust you will welcome home Herbert Chargen. There's something about them you like.
3: The Lucky Strike program, starring Van Johnson.
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4: And yours truly, the pickle in the middle.

0: Thank you. And a happy mustard to you, too. Say, Don, why is it that every time we have a guest star, you always...
1: Hey, Jackson, don't worry about that now. We're on the air and Mary isn't here yet.
0: Mary? Mary isn't here yet? Gee, that's funny. Dennis, what are you laughing at?
2: You said it was funny.
0: Dennis, when I said it was funny, I meant it was hard to believe. You understand?
2: Well...
1: Sure you do, kid. When Jackson says something funny, it's hard to believe.
0: Phil, stop being on my side, will you? I can't understand Mary not being here. She's never been late before. Maybe she overslept.
2: Yeah, over.
0: Well, I'm not going to wait any longer. I'll call her house.
3: Say, Mabel, what is it, Gaitu? Mr. Benny's line is flashing. Yeah, I wonder what Saratoga Punk wants now. I'll find out. Yes, Mr. Benny. Miss Livingston? Yes, I'll call her home immediately. He wants I should get him Mary Livingston. And say, Mabel, that reminds me. You know me, I hate to spread gossip. But several times lately, I've heard a rumor about Mr. Benny and Miss Livingston.
4: Oh, don't be silly, Gertrude. He's old enough to be her father.
3: That's the rumor I heard.